0: be the batter. He has popped a short, grounded out on a 3-1 put out, and reached on an error, charged to Walling, the third baseman, who fumbled his ground ball near the bag in the sixth inning. Here comes Bobby Valentine now. Will get the call. So Guzman pitches 7 2/3 innings. It's a nice hand. 9 hits, walk 1, struck out 3. Number 54, Goose Gossage, coming into the game for Texas.
1: Goose Gossage has done it. Good job out of the bullpen. He is allowed to run in just one of his last five outings. And the bullpen has really done a job for the Rangers during this win streak. The overall ERA is 3.26 during the win streak, but the bullpen ERA in the 14 games the Rangers have won is just over 2. Goose Gossage pitching for the Rangers. This is appearance number 21, all in relief. 23 innings and only 14 hits. Opponent's batting average against Gossage is 184. That's extremely low. Facing Ortiz.
0: This is outside of the first pitch, ball one. I'll double. Ball one. I thought for a moment he might have called that a strike, but it's a ball. 1-1. Twins with a two-out threat here in the eighth inning. They lead 3-0. Davis on second, Larkin on first, and Gossage delivers. Swing at a ground ball, loved by Houston. He runs to second base and makes the play himself, forcing Gene Larkin. Unassisted for the shortstop. Wins no runs, 2 hits. They leave 2. We go to the bottom of the eighth. Wins 3. Texas nothing.
1: 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Operators standing by tomorrow from 9 till 7. Those are the charge line hours tomorrow. Twins baseball, reserve the edge of a seat.
0: Leo Franco leads off, takes the first pitch outside. He's popped the second, called out on strikes, and hit into a force out short the second. Scott Erickson's pitch, swinging and a foul back. 1-1. Now warming up in the Twins bullpen, Rick Aguilera. 3-0, the Twins leading here in the bottom of the eighth. And the pitch by Erickson. High fastball. 2-1 to Franco. 0-3 tonight. He has a 15-game hitting streak. Batting 293. Erickson ready to go. Delivers 2-1. 3-1 out of Franco. Kind of walked only one batter. That was Walling last inning. And the pitch on the way. Strike on the outside corner. Now Franco didn't like that call. Full count to him. 3-2. White Sox catcher Don Wakamatsu has hit a two-run homer to cut the Angels' lead to 5-4 in the eighth inning. Hit that one off Jeff Robinson. Here's a wind-up by Erickson, and the payoff delivery is high. He walks Franco. Right into batting, Juan Gonzalez. 6 homers, 33 runs batted in. 5 behind the American League leader Dave Henderson going into tonight. He swings and fouls one on the first base seat. Strike 2 the count. Paid attendance tonight is 36,518. The Rangers now have drawn 498 plus for 18 days. That paid again, 36,518. Tomorrow night, Jack Morris against Nolan Ryan. Well, the magazine starting at 7:05. There's the pitch by Erickson. Low and outside. 1-2 now. Juan Gonzalez. Charlie, the left-handed batting catcher on deck. Here's the set by Erickson, the pitch. Swing and a bouncing foul down.

0: Yeah, again, Erickson getting out of an inning where there was some traffic. He gets through eight. He would go eight and a third before, he would go eight plus before leaving after a leadoff walk in the bottom of the ninth. Aggie would come on, get the Twins out of this one, and they would defeat the Rangers 3-0 to snap the Rangers' 14-game winning streak. Again, you've been listening to that game from May 28th of 1991, courtesy of our 91 time capsule. How about Goose Gossage? As a Ranger, how many people needed to stop and do a check on that in their memory bank just to remember that? And with all the different teams he actually did appear for in his Hall of Fame career, he was a Ranger at one point in time. We are getting really close to getting game two between the Twins and Guardians cranked up from Progressive Field out in Cleveland. Let's bring Chris Atterbury and Glenn Perkins back into this one as we're getting closer to first pitch. And Chris, we're sitting back here, and I can't tell you how many times John Vitas would chime in when we were listening to that game from 91 and just talking about the nuances and the differences between the broadcasts from then and now. And he's like, how about all the out-of-town scoreboard updates?
1: Yeah, Perk and I were doing the same thing, and I know all of our listeners were going, man, I wish Chris would shut up like Curb did and just let the game breathe. But one thing that Perk and I were talking about is there were so many things that we now talk about that just weren't talked about then. It was, what's his average? Mm-hmm. What are his runs batted in total? And then now, Glenn, we're talking about all sorts of different things with different focuses, I guess.
2: It's a stark reminder of how much more data we have available to us now than they did back then, and the way the game has changed. But, boy, memories of childhood listening to those
1: guys. That
2: was
1: you every night, right?
2: That was me with my clock radio. Getting ready to fall asleep to Herb Carneal and John Gordon.
0: Yeah, John asked me, he's like, Gino, do you think you listened to that game when it really happened in 1991? I'm like, well, let's see, 91, I would have been back home from college already. I would have been 20, so the chances that perhaps we were out and about running amok already, pretty good. And plus it was a Tuesday, which meant it was a soccer night. So I'm going to say I probably didn't catch that one live, and it was fun to go back and listen to it.
1: I will promise you this. And all of you, if Byron Buxton hits a leadoff home run, I'm just going to say home run. I'm going to be silent for 2 minutes, and then I'm going to tell you how many RBIs Buxley has.
0: It's like Major League 2, right? Fly ball?
1: Yeah.
0: Caught.
1: It was awesome. Herb's voice, though, are you kidding me? Like, when we walk out of our booth here in Cleveland, the visiting radio booth, they have all the pictures of the Ford Frick Award winners on the wall.
0: Yeah.
1: And Herb is literally right outside our booth. And he had the goods, man. He had that natural baritone voice and just what, for me, baseball was supposed to sound like forever.
0: Well, like Perk said, he was Minnesota Summers. I mean, wherever you were, the transistor radio was there, or if you were in the backyard, in the garage, at the cabin, whatever. Twins games on the radio, and Herb was the soundtrack.
1: Absolutely. Well, we should probably get our soundtrack going here, too, with our national anthem. Looks like the manager's already met at home plate. He wants to do a lineup? I'm taking that as a yes.
0: Yeah, go ahead. Yep, Brock brought me down, but yes, go ahead.
1: All right, go ahead, Perky.
2: Well, we got Joe Ryan on the mound for the Twins, 2-3, with a 3.72 ERA, the right-hander, and on the other side for the Guardians, Tanner Bibee, 0-5 with a 4.58, but we'll get to the rest of the lineups in just a moment. Let's pause for the singing of the national anthem.
3: Ladies and gentlemen, at this time, we ask that you please rise if you are able and join us in the moment of silence in memory of Bobby Cox, who passed away earlier today. Bobby was a beloved member of our baseball family for many years. His leadership, passion, and love for the game have left a lasting impact on our sport and countless lives. Thank you. At this time, please remain standing if you are able and remove your caps. And welcome Marina D'Annunzio as we honor America and the men and women serving in the armed forces and safety services with this performance of the national anthem.

0: Nice job, Maria D'Annunzio, with the national anthem. Let's take a look at the lineups. First four, the visiting Minnesota Twins with a record of 16-23 in center field. Batting leadoff is Byron Buxton. Brooks Lee is at shortstop and batting second. In left field, batting third is Trevor Larnach. Designated hitter Josh Bell is the Twins' cleanup hitter, brought to you by Marsden, your hometown cleaning team, keeping Target Field a world-class facility for 17 years and running. Thank you, Marsden. Luke Keyshaw bats fifth. He's at second base. Cody Clemens is at first and batting sixth. Victor Carantini is behind the plate this evening and batting seventh. In right field, batting eighth is Matt Wallner. Royce Lewis rounds out the Twins lineup. He's at third base and on the mound. For the Twins, the right-hander Joe Ryan, he's 2-3 with a 3.72 ERA. Tanner Bibee's on the mound warming up. We'll do the Guardians lineup in the bottom of the first inning when Joe Ryan takes the mound. Here's Chris Atterbury.
1: Yeah, they're just going to kind of speed into this one after a delay here that's going to be over 2 hours, 2 hours, 6 minutes or so, the delay today prior to first pitch. This series between the Twins and the Guardians brought to you by Madden's on Gold Lake, Minnesota's classic resort. And here is Minnesota's best slugger, Byron Buxton, belted his 12th home run of the year yesterday, leading things off for the Twins. Guardians wear those City Connects yet again, the dark blue with the big block CLE across the front, the tricolored cap, the white pants, pinstripes down the sides. Now, the delay did give Patrick Bailey, their newest addition, a chance to get to know everybody in the new clubhouse. He's not starting. Hedges behind the plate again. First pitch from Bibee, dribbled foul over near the Guardians dugout, and we are at long last underway. It's 0-1 to Buck.
2: Again, first pitch at 8:16, following a 2 hour, 6 minute rain delay. Temperature 60 degrees, 6-0.
1: Yeah, the booming voice from above telling us it's 60 degrees out as Buxton takes inside, and it's 1-1. Bibee, an uncharacteristic slow start, 0-5 with a 4.58. 36 punch out, 16 walks, and again, cutters, four seams, changeups, and sinkers. And the pitch to Byron swung on and hit high in the air to deep left field. Kwan is back. Kwan is looking up, and that ball is gone for a home run. Here's Brooks Lee hitting 278, 23 runs batted in. And it's 1991 all over again. How about Byron Buxton?
0: How about that?
1: Phenomenal.
0: Oh, that's amazing.
1: Byron Buxton last night hit one off the top of the wall and left to open the ball game. One better tonight. Unreal. And Brooks lines one sharply towards second base. Bazzana has to back up onto the grass to field that sharp one off, and he does so. And throws out Brooks Lee, and there's one away. Byron Buxton had been 1-for-10 in his career against Bibee. That one hit was a home run. Well, this hit's a home run as well, as Buxton belting number 13 on the year. Byron got, I want to say it was a cutter. It was. And it did not cut. It cut right into the barrel. Here's Trevor Larnach. Larnach watches down and in, one ball and no strikes.
0: And that's been part of the issue this year for Bibee. That cutter does not have as much break as it's had in the past, and so it's blended a little bit more with the four-seam fastball, and that's a ball that he's trying to get off the end of Byron's barrel, and it just didn't break enough, and Byron was able to go down and get it.
1: And the 1-0 swung on and missed, and the count is 1-1 now to Trevor. Well, you mentioned not only did the cutter change, but the four-seam movement profile has changed a little bit, too.
0: A little bit more arm side run, so it's less efficient.
1: Swinging miss by Larnach, and the count is 1-2. That's a changeup, and that's a go-to pitch, in particular to the lefties for Bibee.
0: And so his four-seamer is moving a little bit more like a typical four-seamer would, so that leads to better contact when the hitters recognize the pitch. Ends up where it was supposed to. He had a straighter one with a little bit more carry, and now with that arm side run, finding the barrel a little bit more in the same way that his cutter is.
1: So 1-0 Twins, one out, the 1-2 pitch, and that's a breaking ball down and in. With Bibee, well, that hit him, landed on his foot. So that was down and in and right onto the shoe of Trevor Larnach, and Larnach's going to take his base. And he heads on down to first. Bell will be the batter. Bybee looking into the dugout, almost wondering if perhaps Stephen Vogt would challenge whether or not that actually hit Larnach, but no challenge forthcoming. And Bell will bat. When Bybee wants to finish an at-bat, Perk, it's been the changeup and it's been the curveball. 3 for 23 on curveballs, 2 for 27 with a 45% whiff rate.
0: And we saw Parker Messick last night with a ton of drop on that changeup. That's not the case for Bybee. He just subtracts a ton of velocity.
1: Bell batting left-handed, watches the first pitch changeup for a strike, and the count is 0-1.
0: The average is just over 94 miles an hour with the four-seam fastball. That changeup averages 81, so there's a 13-mile-an-hour gap between those two. They have very similar movement profiles, so it's a difficult pitch for hitters to recognize. And as bad as his fastballs have been this year, his changeup has been that good.
1: Pitch on the way, and it's taken in, and the count is 1-1. Key then for the hitter, hit the fastball?
0: Absolutely. It's hit the fastball. The four-seamer and the sinker, gettable pitches, and then like Buck did too, if you recognize that cutter, it's not a swing and miss pitch in the way that it's been in the past.
1: A 1-1 pitch, and Bell watches a four-seam fastball for a strike, and it's 1-2. Key for that straight change, obviously, the arm speed has to be the same for Bybee. He's very good at that. It's not a floater that moves away from the lefties. It doesn't dive down. It just shows up a lot later than you expect it to. 1-2. Larnach at first. Man, the pitch misses inside. Jackknifing Bell backwards. 2-2. Josh Bell has been pulling the ball in the air more this year than at any point in his career, and by a wide margin. Yet to really see it bear big fruit, as he pops this one up the other way and it slices out of play, 2-2. For his career, and it's a lengthy, nearly 10-year career, his average pull error percentage, 14. His previous high was 17, and this year he's over 30. League average about 23. Throw over to first, and Larnach dives back in safely underneath the tag of Manzardo. They gave away the Manzardo bobblehead today, the Mandalorian.
0: What's that a play on?
1: That's
0: for
1: Star Wars, the Mandalorian.
0: Mandalorian,
1: and
0: okay.
1: And the little baby Yoda guy. Here's the pitch. And it's taken for a called strike three. Bell locked up. Boy, he kind of ducked it a little bit. It was a pitch coming in the front door, and it strikes him out looking, and there are two away, and it'll be up to Luke Kuechel. It was a changeup for called strike three. Bell gave up on it, and it ended up on the plate, and here's Kuechel now. And Kuechel grinds in from the right side. Anchors in, waggles his back elbow, and he swings and nubs one. Right towards the mound, Bybee barehands it, throws to first, and Kuechel is out on a three-legged possum halfway back to the mound. So 1-3 the putout, and how about Byron Buxton? The solo home run to open the ballgame on a 1-1 pitch, his 13th of the year, staking Joe Ryan and the Twins to a 1-0 lead after a half inning tonight here in Cleveland. Well, you can't spell triple without trip. Today's contestant in Quick Trips Around the Bases is Carla Soik from Duluth, Minnesota. If a twin hits a triple today, Carla, you win $1,100, compliments of Giant Snacks. See your neighborhood Quick Trip for all the details, and good luck to you.
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1: Were you a Ninja Turtle guy? Was that your era?
0: I wasn't a big Ninja Turtle guy. Wasn't a big TV guy. I was outside.
1: You're outside.
0: Playing in the dirt.
1: Yeah. Well, there you go. Playing in the dirt. Jacob Mizorowski's on target. The Brewers ace went 6 shutout innings last night, racked up 11 strikeouts in a 6-0 win over the Yankees. And oh, by the way, 10 pitches over 103 miles per hour. Leads the league now with 70 punchouts. 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Proud partner of the Twins. Twins hitters and unfortunately Twins fans will not see Mizorowski in that weekend series against the Brewers.
0: Weren't those like the 10 hardest pitches
1: yes.
0: ever thrown by a starting pitcher?
1: Yes, they were.
0: Crazy. Let's take a look here at the Guardians lineup. Leading off in left field is Stephen Kwan. Chase DeLauder is the designated hitter batting second. Jose Ramirez, he's at third, batting third. Kyle Manzardo is at first base. He's the Guardians cleanup hitter. Daniel Schneeman is in center field tonight. He's batting fifth. Travis Bizana is back at second base, batting sixth. Angel Martinez is in right field, batting seventh. Austin Hedges behind the plate. He's batting eighth. Brian Rocchio is at shortstop, then batting ninth. And that is the lineup that will face Joe Ryan in his comeback from a weird Sunday afternoon for Joe.
1: Yeah, great to see him on the mound here today. Just nine pitches last time up, facing Kwan, who he's seen a lot of. And Kwan takes a first pitch strike. Kwan 6 for 24. It's a 250 clip against Joe Ryan. If he swings at a pitch in the zone, Stephen Kwan, he's going to make contact. 96.8% of the time, he makes contact on pitches in the zone. Watches a pitch just off the plate, one ball and one strike. If you're just joining us, a delay of 2 hours and 6 minutes to get this one started, though it's turned into a lovely evening here in downtown Cleveland. Big evening in downtown Cleveland. Cavaliers have already defeated the Pistons in a playoff basketball game as Ryan delivers a pitch just off the plate in the count 2-1. It'll be Kwan, the fine rookie Chase DeLauder, and then Jose Ramirez for the Guardians here in the bottom of the first. Twins lead 1-0. Joe steps into a 2-1 pitch, swung on and sliced in the air to left field. Larnick goes back on it and retires his former roommate and teammate. Line drive out to left, and here's DeLauder. And the Twins first look at DeLauder. Chase DeLauder's from West Virginia. He went to James Madison because he was always hurt. And DeLauder is a big, thick body player, developed an incredible power stroke, drafted in the first round. And DeLauder, what, he hit a couple of home runs in the season opener out in Seattle, and he really hasn't slowed down.
0: He had like five homers in the first four games of the season, something crazy. He's only got six now.
1: Watches a strike on the outside corner, 0-1.
0: But he's been finding his base hits.
1: Yeah, he's riding an 11-game hitting streak, and in those 11 games, hitting .487, 19 for 39, driven in seven. It's the second longest active hitting streak in baseball. He and Otto Lopez both on 11. Jacob Wilson with 12 for the A's. Here's a pitch for a strike in her half, and it's 0-2. Big, strong hit. And they've been waiting on DeLauder for a while. He's DHing tonight. They're being very careful with his workload, not unlike how you would be ginger with a pitcher like a Connor Prelip who'd been injury prone. Swinging foul tip by DeLauder. And the count 0-2. But everybody who sees this young man play comes away impressed, Kirk.
0: Well, he's got a great eye at the plate. More walks than strikeouts. You mentioned the power. And he crushes fastballs. An OPS over 1,200.
1: And that's where it has to start. I mean, you have to be able to hit the heater.
0: Plate discipline and being able to hit fastballs. Mm-hmm. For a young guy, it's easy to project what they're going to become.
1: Swung on a foul straight back, and it stays at 0-2. So, again, strength on strength here. A guy who mushes fastballs and a guy with one of the most unique and effective fastballs in the game. Now, one thing Joe Ryan has done a lot of this year is he's added that knuckle curve to finish guys off. Teams are just 2 for 27 to finish in a bat against that pitch. The two-strike delivery, swung on and pulled fair. Flagged by Clemens to his left, just inside the chalk, and he takes it to the base for out number two. Well, DeLauder got on that splitter. It was a pitch that was nearly off the plate, down and in. He was able to drop the bat head and yank it up the first base line and hit it pretty hard. That was 103 off the bat. And Cody Clemens, a nice play ranging towards the line. Two outs for Ramirez. Last night, his first multi-hit game since April 19th. Drove in a huge insurance run late. And the pitch is high, one ball, no strikes. Royce Lewis is well off the line at third base. Brooks Lee is up the middle. Now, that's where Ramirez went to drive in that run late last night. As a pitch down to the count, 2-0. And you have to, with a guy like this, think about situations because he's not looking to fillet a single to left here. He's looking to do some damage. Now Lewis backs up even further into that hole. And the pitch is down and in, and it's 3-0 to Jose Ramirez. That hit, by the way, last night, number 1,700 for the man who has played more games than anybody in Guardians franchise history. And it's a long history. The pitch, ball four, and Ramirez walks. Four-seamer, a sinker, a splitter, and then another pitch that was nowhere close, and Ramirez walks, and the hitter will be Kyle Manzardo. 27 homers a year ago for the mustachioed first baseman, and it only felt like he hit all of them against Minnesota. Manzardo, big strapping left-handed hitter from Coeur d'Alene, Idaho. Ramirez bluffs, Manzardo checks, and a tap of the head from Caratini, I believe.
3: The catcher is challenging to call a ball.
1: I think Caratini's going to win this challenge.
0: And that challenge...
3: Return. Minnesota has two remaining.
0: That challenge actually came from Joe Ryan.
1: Did he indicate
0: it? He signaled to Caratini a different signal there. He kind of pushed his glove at Caratini back and forth, and then Vic challenged that pitch, and Joe kind of gave him a shrug like, I think we need to take a look at it, so I'd let you know.
1: This one to the backstop, and it gets all the way to the limestone, and Jose Ramirez is suddenly the tying run in scoring position, a wild pitch from Ryan. I can't remember the last time I said the phrase wild pitch from Joe Ryan. He's just not a guy who does that very often, but he just yanked that one, left it about 2 feet short of home plate.
0: Almost like that ball stuck in his hand, and he's going to work through some things, I think, here as he's trying to figure out how he feels and how he's moving and all those things, but the velocity so far is good.
1: This ball fouled away, came right back with a four-seamer at 94.
0: And one of the things when I was talking to him the other day, he just felt like his mechanics haven't quite been there this year. That's kind of what he attributed to the velocity being down a touch early in this season. But certainly coming off of what happened on Sunday at Target Field, all eyes are on that radar gun.
1: 1-2 fouled straight back. And I'm interested in the mix and the command of the off-speed pitches because we know the fastball's good. When Joe is really at another level, it's when he's locating with the off-speed. And on any given night, based on game plan, opponent, and his feel, you don't know, is it going to be the curve, the slider, the sweeper, the split? Hasn't thrown a curve yet. Ramirez at second, Twins up a run. Home first, and the pitch. And it's taken for a called strike three. That's the splitter, and it's taken for a strike by Manzardo. First strikeout for Joe, and a scoreless bottom of the first. We've played one. It's 1-0 Minnesota. 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
1: Welcome back to Cleveland. Cody Clemens opens the top of the second against Tanner Bibee. It's 1-0 Twins on a home run, number 13, a leadoff shot from Byron Buxton. Clemens swings and fouls straight back, and the count is 0-1. Willie Clemens, then Caratini, and then Matt Wallner in the number eight spot. Happy fishing opener to all. And we're hoping somebody out there today caught a fish with one of those Twins giveaway lures. Pitch on the way, and it's high, and count 1-1. I didn't hear from Danny about that today. He was going to try the Radke lure. I had a friend with a Guardado lure and another with a Jock Jones lure. Morney has his lures. You've got the Glenn Perkins lure. And I've got this year's City Connect lure as a swing and miss by Clemens at 22.
0: Went out to Lake Michigan. Is that where we're at here?
1: Lake Erie.
0: Lake Erie, yeah, that's what I meant. Went out to Lake Erie, didn't catch anything.
1: Well, if you do catch a fish on one of these Twins lures, send it to the Twins Radio Twitter feed, at Twins Radio. We would love to post a picture of it and hope everybody had a safe and joyous opening. 1-2 pitch. Downstairs 2-2. Was that a tradition for you, a big fishing family? Would you fish the opener?
0: I went and fished the opener one time with a buddy of mine, and he went to cast a spinnerbait, and the hook caught me in the eyelid.
1: Ooh.
0: And we ended up in urgent care getting the hook removed from my eyelid.
1: 2-2 is high. 3-2, that is terrifying.
0: Yeah. I was too young to realize how close I was to losing my eyeball.
1: Obviously, knowing Joe Vavra and his family and that story and how devastating that can be. 3-2, swung on a miss. He got him with a changeup. Clemens strikes out. It's the second strikeout for Bibee, and the leadoff man retired here in the second. And the Caratini will be the game. But now you lived right on the river, so that wasn't like, okay, today's the day we can wet a line?
0: That one... The St. Croix goes because it's a border we could use Wisconsin, which is earlier than Minnesota. But we went bass fishing for the Wisconsin opener one time. That's when I got the hook in my eye.
1: Caratini takes a strike, and the count is 0-1. Well, I hope no hooks in eyes today, and that everybody had a good and fruitful time on the water. No balls in to strike to Victor Caratini. Just three for his last 23, and he loops this one in the air to left center field. The center fielder Schneeman races over, makes the catch. And that's out number two. Wallner will be the batter. Schneeman does a nice job in center.
9: Batting eight for the Twins.
1: And he's a guy who you don't think of necessarily as a pure center fielder. He plays the infield as well, but he grades out really well this year for his range. Saw Halpin last night make two big throws, also cover a ton of ground. But Schneeman's out there tonight, and he's out there for Wallner, and he's played Wally into right center field. Wallner awaits, and the pitch is high. Now, here's a guy in Bibee, throws a ton of fastballs, and Wallner has just struggled to hit fastballs. This year, slugging 373 on heaters. Last year, just 439. Difference is, last year, he made some hay on the breaking ball. When he was slugging almost 600 on breaking balls, this year, that number's 233. So he is just continuing to try to dig his way out of it, grinding away every day in the cage. And we've seen some results on this trip. As it swings and misses, and that was a cutter. And the count is 1-1.
0: Well, and with the swing adjustments that Wally's going through, one of the things I didn't really hear anybody talking about is trying to get him to cover the inner half of the plate better. And that's where he's gotten beat with the fastballs.
1: 1-1, swung on a foul straight back. And a frustrated Wallner here because that's a pitch that I think he thought he should drive. That was middle, top of the zone.
0: And that's the one that he's got to get to do damage on. If they make a good pitch on the inner third of the plate, it's going to be tough to hit. Whether that's a cutter or a four-seam fastball, it's a tough pitch to hit. That's the one that he would like to foul off. The one that he wants to hit and do damage on was that one right there, that middle up. Bibee didn't get it to where he wanted to.
1: 1-2, swung on, and that ball's hit well deep into the right field corner, but hooking and foul for Matt Wallner. That was a changeup, and he left it away. That, again, is a dangerous pitch for Bibee, and he got away with it. And the count is 1-2. So two outs, nobody on. Bibee facing Wallner. Twins up 1-0 on a Buxton home run. Bibee steps into it and delivers. Swung on a miss, and he strikes him out on a cutter. Again on that inner third. So the third strike out of the ballgame for Bibee. Twins go in order in the top of two. After 1.5, it's 1-0 Minnesota. And this is your home for Twins baseball.
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1: Joe Ryan back up atop the mound to face Daniel Schneeman. Joe wants a new baseball, and he'll get one before facing Schneeman, batting left-handed. Hitting .346 against four-seam fastballs this year. The run value of +5. That obviously is Joe's bread-and-butter pitch. And so, of course, he starts him off with a sweet little sweeper for a strike called, and the count is 0-1. And, Perk, there's always that line you walk between your strength and their weakness, and not getting too far away from your strength, but also maybe attacking their weaknesses as a pitch high in the count 1-1.
0: Well, and if you're going to throw a fastball hit or a fastball early in the count, you just need to make sure you hit your spot. And I think what Joe doesn't have to be afraid of is if he's in an attack count, then he's got options. Schneeman's going to do his damage on fastballs when he's ahead in the count.
1: Backdoor breaking ball missed. It's 2-1. Two balls and a strike to Daniel Schneeman. 1-for-5 against Joe in his career, and that one hit was a home run. He's up on his front toe. Got held up off his back shoulder. Joe delivers down and in, and the count is 3-1.
0: It's like a first pitch swinger. If you know that they're a guy that likes to swing first pitch, it doesn't mean you need to throw a changeup or a breaking ball in their first pitch. It just means if I'm going to throw a fastball, make it a good one. You can take advantage of that in some ways.
1: Three balls and a strike as Joe delivers, and this ball crushed. Deep right field, Wallner looking up. Wallner has got room and makes the catch just shy of the wall. Boy, it sounded loud off the bat, but Wallner able to track it down as he kisses up against the barricade. Nothing more than a loud line drive out to right. It was a four-seamer. It was at 94. It was middle-middle. Schneeman gave it his best poke, but it stayed in the yard, and here's Bazzana. First career home run for Bazzana last night, and fittingly, they play a little men at work, land down under for Bazzana, who hails from Australia. Just 23 years of age. Ryan working from a full windup, steps into the motion and delivers. And the pitch is high, one ball, no strikes. Bazzana, in just his ninth game, is getting a ton of heaters. Over 60% of the pitches he's seen have been fastballs. And he's struggling to adjust, but you can certainly see the skills that made him the number one pick in the draft as the pitch fouled away 1-1.
0: Well, the speed was on display last night, and also the power. And that ball that he hit into the bullpen, just short of the bullpen out there in right center field on a breaking ball.
1: Swing and miss, and down to a 1-2 count now. Caratini jumped up and started to go around the horn with it. I think he thought it was strike three. A little deke there from Victor Caratini. It's now a ball and two strikes. Three straight sinkers. And the 1-2. Checked out, and that one skips off the shin guards and heads over towards the Twins dugout, 2-2.
0: He stole second last night, and then was the lead part of a double steal as well.
1: That after beating out an infield fielder's choice. 2-2 on the ground towards first. Clemens has it. He'll win this race because he only has to run half as far. And Bazana is retired on a ground ball out to first. And there are two away for Angel Martinez. Well, Bark at the Park returns to Target Field on Tuesday, May 12th. Cheer on the Twins with your furry friend and score a TC Bear doggy bag dispenser with this exclusive ticket package. So fetch your tickets today at twins.com/Bark. You can't just show up for this one. You've got to dial in and get your deal. 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First pitch to Martinez is low. One ball, no strikes. One ball, no strikes. Pitch on the way, and it's a strike on the inner half. Glenn Perkins saved a dog today in an elevator from running away from its
0: owner.
1: The
0: dog was going to take the elevator by itself.
1: By itself. Ran into the elevator while the owners were talking. The 1-1 on the ground towards Clemens. Boy, he's been busy. Cody's going to take it himself and just keep on running to the dugout. Three unassisted and a 1-2-3 bottom of the second. We've played two in Cleveland at long last. It's 1-0 Minnesota. We'll check in with Gino next on your home for Twins Baseball.
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20: Let's go back to our rain delay theater, courtesy of Toyota dealers, Toyota Let's Go Places. It was our 91 time capsule, spotlighting a game from May 28th at Texas. Dan Glenn had a leadoff homer. Herb Carneal then just laid out and treated it like any old mill of the moment, which engendered this declaration from Mr. Atterbury.
1: I will promise you this, all of you. If Byron Buxton hits a leadoff home run, I'm just going to say, home run. I'm going to be silent for 2 minutes, and then I'm going to tell you how many RBIs Brooks Lee has. And the pitch to Byron swung on and hit high in the air to deep left field. Kwan is back. Kwan is looking up, and that ball is gone for a home run.
20: The silence didn't last 2 minutes. It was more like 40 seconds, but the next words from Chris Atterbury. Now Brooks Lee hitting 278 with 23 RBI on the year. Guys.
1: I'm a man of my word. It was quite a moment from Byron Buxton. He is just remarkable in the things he does, and you almost take him for granted when you see him every day, but he is doing just remarkable things. Here's Royce Lewis. Love to see Royce get going. Had a base hit last night, hit a couple of balls hard, and the first pitch is in for a strike, and that was a cutter, and the count is 0-1. I know that cutter has been down for Bibee, but to the naked eye, it looks like it's dancing pretty good tonight.
0: He's got a good one going here so far tonight.
1: Except for that one buck hitting the seats. And this pitch is down and away, and the count is 1-1. Bibee out of Cal State Fullerton, former Titan. Infield is straight away behind him. The outfield is straight away. Lewis leading things off top of the third. And Lewis checks his swing, and he didn't go. That was a cutter, and good job to lay off, and an advantageous count now for Royce, 2-1. We talked about DeLauder, how he's just murdering fastballs. Royce, polar opposite. He is struggling with the heater. And this pitch swung through. It's a cutter and a good one, and the count 2-2. 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Two balls, two strikes, high leg kick and pitch, swung on and popped up. Shallow right field, Bazana going out, Martinez coming in. on heel has it, and it's a pop out the other way for Royce Lewis. And it will be Buxton with one away. And again, that's the fastball. He's hitting just a buck 90 against that fastball and just jammed himself on that heater and popped it up to right.
0: And that at-bat right there has been Royce Lewis's season more or less in a nutshell. Way out front of a breaking ball and then gets beat by the fastball, and that's in between. When you're in front of the slow stuff and behind the fast stuff, you're in a tough spot.
1: Buxton awaits the first pitch, and it's high. And the count is one ball and no strikes. It was a changeup, a right-on-right first-pitch changeup that was up and out of the zone. What a power surge for Byron. You know, he wants to pull the ball and do damage in the air to left. And he's doing just that as the pitch is down and the count is 2-0. Average up to 260. 13 homers. Climbing the ranks of the all-time home run list in Twins history. And he has a good count here at 2-0. 2-0 pitch. And it's taken down and away 3-0. Sometimes it gets to the point where you're like, they just need to get Buck some help offensively so he doesn't feel like he has to put the Superman cape on every at-bat. 3-0 pitch. And he started, stopped, and he went. And the count is 3-1. So there's a half-swing 3-0. He wanted to go, recognized that pitch was in off the plate and couldn't hold up.
0: Well, I like that he green-lighted himself there and he went for it. He was looking middle in for a four-seam fastball. And it ended up being a sinker, which is why he got the check swing. That ball ended up running in on his hands.
1: Three balls and a strike. Three straight sinkers to Buxton after that first pitch changeup. Schneeman plays him now over in left center. And a big swinging miss. That's the cutter. And the count is 3-2. And as opposed to the cutter he hit out, that cutter's got some good movement. Started as a strike and ended up off the plate.
0: And the way Bybee's throwing that thing tonight almost looks more like a slider. The depth that it has.
1: Payoff. Swung on a miss. He struck him out and he got him on a changeup. Boy, nice sequence there from Tanner Bybee. He knows how good Byron is with that hard stuff if you miss inside. So he ran the sinker off the plate that Byron couldn't hold up on, 3-1. And then it was cutter off the plate away and then that changeup to finish the at-bat. Again, coming into play tonight, teams were just 2-for-27 to finish in a bat against that changeup with a whiff rate of nearly 50%. Brooks Lee takes a curveball for a strike, 0-1. Home run in the first for Byron, then a one-out hit batter, and since then it's been buzzsaw from Bybee. Seven straight retired. Pitch low to Brooks, and the count is 1-1. And that's seven straight, four strikeouts. Ramirez well off the line at third. Bybee covers his face with that reddish glove. Now steps back to first base and delivers. Swinging foul ball straight back. 1-2. And that's the funny, kind of awkward two-handed follow-through we see sometimes with Brooks as he fought that sinker off that was down below the zone.
0: I think a little bit of that is location. He tried to pull his hands in to get to that ball.
1: Brooks in defend mode now. One ball, two strikes. Target is up. Pitch is delivered. Breaking ball stays up, and the count is 2-2. You can see Hedges, you know, tell Bybee he wanted it upstairs, and that's where it was, but it was non-competitive.
0: When you almost wonder if the guys are looking up in the zone, that's going to be velocity, and so he wants him to throw that changeup in that same spot.
1: He's done it twice. So they change the eye level and go back down. 2-2. And it's a ball just off the outside corner. I ask with a question mark. Boy, from our vantage point, it looked like a good pitch. It was off the plate. 3-2. It was like he threw a dart. It was your four-seamer. Payoff pitch to Brooks Lee. Empty bases, two outs. Swung on a fought away. Came at him with the changeup. He loves that changeup in the curveball as a put-away pitch. Three balls and two strikes. Larnick if the inning continues. Twins are up a run. We're in the top of the third. 2-hour rain delay to start the game. and Brooks lines this ball to center field. Schneeman comes in, freezes, then comes in a couple of more steps and grabs that line drive to end the inning. Eight in a row retired by Tanner Bibee. We've played 2.5, 1-0 Minnesota. Of your home for Twins baseball.
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1: Bottom of the third inning in the bottom part of the order. It's Austin Hedges, Brian Rocchio, and then we'll flip the lineup card for Stephen Kwan. Joe Ryan delivers a first pitch just off the outside corner to the right-handed batting Hedges. One ball, no strikes. Boy, it smells delicious all of a sudden here at Progressive Field.
0: I think I was getting Carlos Baerga's cologne earlier.
1: Swing and miss, 1-1.
0: But now I smell like...
1: It's like popcorn and chocolate chip cookies combined,
0: maybe?
1: Yeah,
0: I was going to say, I smell some sort of baked goods.
1: It smells fantastic. That's not a phrase I utter a lot in downtown Cleveland. This ball pulled down the third baseline. Diving stop, Lewis on his feet. Strong throw, and he gets Austin Hedges. Oh, they'll talk about that one at the Jay Sarah reunion. What a play by Brooks Lee, or pardon me, by Royce Lewis behind the bag. And knowing who the runner was, Perk, he hopped up, took his time, and made a really good throw.
0: Yeah, Brooks, you got me going now. Royce, a couple of steps off the line there, so he had to take a couple of steps and then a full outstretch dive. Knew he had time, though, like you said, and then came up and threw an absolute laser across the diamond, hit Cody Clemens right in the nose.
1: Here's Rocchio, switch hitter batting left, and the first pitch off speed for a strike. Sweeper. The impressive part to me is that ball was not just nubbed. That ball was smoked about 100 miles an hour up the line. Third base, a reaction position, and great reactions there from Royce Lewis. Pitch in, it's 1-1. Sometimes the less time you have to think, the better off you are playing the infield.
0: Always.
1: A 1-1, a high chopper to first. Boy, Clemens charged it, took it out of the sky perfectly, and goes right to the bag. That's the fourth three unassisted for Cody Clemens through 2 2/3 innings. And the key to that play, Perk, was attacking the ground ball.
0: Went after it aggressively. We're on Nassim Nunez watch here now.
1: Putouts are harder, though, for first baseman because they catch the ball over at first base. They get credit with a putout. So a three unassisted is just another putout for the first baseman.
0: 4-3 U's.
1: There's Kwan. Takes a strike, 0-1. Again, you talk about him attacking that ground ball. If he lays back on it and tries to wait for the other hop, he gets stuck. Really good play. 0-1 is down, and the count is 1-1. It's a 1-0 Twins lead. We're in the bottom of the third. Again, this game was 2 hours and 6 minutes late getting started with rain here in Cleveland. Beautiful now. And the 1-1 is high, and it pulls Caratini out of his crouch, 2-1. Big news for both teams today. The Twins putting Taj Bradley on the injured list, calling up Travis Adams. And the Guardians swinging a trade. They traded double-A pitcher Matt Wilkinson and a 29th pick for Patrick Bailey. Ground ball, first base. Look out, Nassim. Here comes Cody Clemens, three unassisted for the putout. And five of the first nine outs today for Joe Ryan are three unassisted at first base. We played three. Twins try to build on that 1-0 lead when we come back on the home for Twins Baseball.
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1: Top of the fourth in Cleveland, one run on one hit. For the Twins, it was a Buxton leadoff homer. Nothing in the runner hit column so far for Cleveland. First pitch to Trevor Larnach, a breaking ball for a strike. And the count is 0-1. 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Bybee hides his face behind his glove, delivers down and in, and the count is 1-1 to Trevor Larnach. Larnach off to a strong start. Swing decisions have been very good. Same number of walks. His strikeouts, walk rate is way up. Exit velocity is down a bit for Larnach as he slices this one down the third baseline, and it's 1-2. And I guess those things could be conceived as going hand in hand, trying to make more contact. Maybe the exit velo comes down a little bit.
0: Absolutely it does. Being a little bit more careful with your swing, sacrificing a little bit of punch probably to make better contact. So far it's worked out for Trevor, and overall I feel like his plate appearances have been high quality this year.
1: Yeah, trying to find that balance, still hitting a lot of line drives, only has the one home run. Ball and two strikes as Bybee offers it up, and that one is taken down and in, and the count is 2-2. That's the pitch he doesn't swing at anymore. You know, for years, A, he didn't get any fastballs, but that changeup barely missed down and in, and he's able to spit on it now. Two balls and two strikes. He's already seen a couple of changeups, and he fouls this one away. Count stays at 2-2. Hedges behind the plate again. They just acquired two-time Gold Glover Patrick Bailey. They sent Bo Naylor to AAA, so neither of these backstops have hit much. But, boy, you talk about respected guys in terms of framing pitches, in terms of managing a staff, controlling a running game. Bailey in particular on that front. And the Guardians are just trying to, again, take their strength pitching and make it even stronger. 2-2. High. And I talked to some Guardians fans today, and they're like, well, we need offense. Why don't they go out and get a big bat? You're not just going to go out and get a big bat in early May, but if you can take what's already a strength and make it even stronger, maybe that's a way to make your team better.
0: Catchers with big bats also don't grow on trees.
1: 3-2. Swung on and banged towards first base. Kyle Manzardo flips it to Bybee covering. He's no Cody Clemens. 3-1 the put out. And there's one away now for Josh Bell.
0: And Bailey under control a little bit longer. Hedges will be a free agent after the year. And it's kind of those two guys are about the same. Mm-hmm. Light hitting, very good defensively. This probably gives Naylor a little bit more time to develop.
1: And
0: to maybe become that hitting catcher.
1: But a chance for him to find his hitting stroke at Triple-A.
0: Yep.
1: There's Josh Bell. Josh awaits, and he fouls off above the Guardians' dugout.
0: But because it's the Guardians, and because they always seem to be ahead of the curve on things, they're always mining for that small advantage. You almost wonder if they think that framing, catch framing, might be even more important now, and they want two guys that are going to be able to steal strikes for their pitchers behind the plate.
1: A one fouled straight back. And on that point, I was talking with Chris Jimenez, former Twin, who's doing radio with Jim Rosenhaus this series. He called up a search he'd done on Sivan about Bailey, and it was a graph of the strikes he had gotten called that were not strikes, that were like a donut circling the strike zone, none of which were challenged
0: by
1: opposing batters this year. As the 0-2 swung on a miss, it's a curveball, and down goes Bell with a wave. 5 strikeouts for Bybee. And now 10 in a row retired. There's Luke Kuechel.
0: And that's been my contention this entire season with catching, is that the framing is more important now because hitters are apprehensive to challenge. Mm-hmm. And so you can still fool umpires, but then also guys that know the strike zone and know what pitches to challenge, it's a huge benefit now on the defensive side. And so now they have two guys that are as good as anybody behind the plate.
1: Keyshaw's the hitter, and Luke Kuechel takes high, 1 ball, no strikes. And then you've got a pitching staff and depth of pitching that can work to those edges. They all have command. They all have multiple pitches to dot in and around the corners of the zone. There's a pitch down and away in the count 2-0. And with Bailey in particular, you're not running on Bailey. In terms of pop time, arm, controlling the running game, he is elite. 2 balls and no strikes. 2 outs, 10 in a row retired for Bybee. And a pitch taken bottom of the zone for a strike by Kuechel, 2-1. 7 for his last 18. He scored 6 runs in his last 7 games. 31 games in March and April, Luke's OPS was 592. 7 games in May, he's more than doubled it. 1,086. And he fouls this one off into the little mezzanine level to our right. 2 balls, 2 strikes. These fans, wow, they waited out a 2-hour, 6-minute delay. Just sat there for a while. Then it started to rain. They all moved up onto the concourse, bought some snacks, and then just settled back in their seats. A bunch of them, and these are the guys I really tip my hat to. They came right out of the Cavaliers game across the plaza, still wearing their Beat Detroit t-shirts, and walked right into the baseball stadium. Love that old-fashioned multi-sport doubleheader. Here's the 2-2, and it's taken just off the plate. Bybee was walking back to the dugout. No challenge from Hedges because it was wide. And that's a heck of a take by Luke Kuechel. Sinker that didn't get all the way back. Now here's the payoff. Swung on and fisted into the seats again down the right field line. Luke stays alive.

0: Now, how is Bybee holding runners? The first time he'll go back to the stretch since he hit Larnick in the first. Keyshaw edging away from the bag. Grady Sizemore is leaned down in the coach's box at first as a ball bouncing up to Hedges, who bluffs a throwback to first. It's 1-0.
1: Bybee hasn't been as good at holding runners this year, but I do know that this is the first game this year that Hedges has caught Bybee.
0: Mm-hmm.
1: That it's been Naylor behind the plate. Naylor not as good behind the plate as Hedges is. Hedges can throw the ball. I think he can control the running game pretty well, and Bybee can be quick to home if he wants to be.
0: One ball, no strikes. He throws over. Luke dives back in. Good play by Manzardo to snare that ball. I love Grady Sizemore in the box because Grady Sizemore in the coaching box looks like he could steal second base. Luke takes his lead, and then Sizemore right on the edge of the chalk in almost a runner stance. Knees bent, studying the pitcher. Sizemore could have run for mayor here in Cleveland. The runner goes. Clemens lines one into center. Schneeman slides underneath it and makes the catch to end the inning. Well, if Schneeman doesn't come up with that one, plucking it off the top of the grass, Keyshaw's going to score from first. Instead, it's a fine sliding grab by Daniel Schneeman in center field, and the Twins leave a man in a scoreless fourth. 1-0 Minnesota on your home for Twins baseball.
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0: Well, we spent the half inning, or between innings time, looking up Glenn Perkins' numbers against Grady Sizemore. As Chase DeLauder into the batter's box, and DeLauder at pitch clock violation. He did not make eye contact with Joe Ryan, so it's nothing in one. He gives Ryan a free strike. I think DeLauder was just enjoying the fact that the fans were singing John Denver to him as a pitch fouled away, and it's 0-2 because of that violation. They were singing Take Me Home, Country Roads, you know, the West Virginia part, Randy Dobnak's old song when he was with the Twins. DeLauder is a West Virginia native. Played at James Madison for the Dukes. Not exactly baseball royalty as he hits one sharply to second. Keyshaw scoops it up. He's going to throw him out. And on three pitches, only two of which Joe actually threw, there's one out here in the fourth inning. Proud to report that Glenn Perkins did give up three hits to Grady Sizemore, but they were all just scratch singles, and you struck him out once.
1: He beat three balls off a home plate and then used his speed.
0: Mauer's got to get to that. Joe's got to get to that ball. Here's Jose Ramirez. Ramirez walked.
1: He's in my book. I'm not in his book, so it's all good.
0: Pitch on the way, and he ducks a breaking ball for a strike, and it's 0-1. Jose Ramirez, the only base runner tonight. He walked on four pitches in the first. Sweeper's been working for Joe Ryan tonight. We haven't seen the curve. And the pitch is swung on and missed again. It was a breaking ball. And the count is 0-2, and that was the curve. So right on.

0: So he works the knuckle curve off the sweeper, Perk. Different breaking balls, different spin.
1: Similar looking spin, different movement. More frequently, he does that against right-handed batters.
0: No balls and two strikes. Pitch on the way, swung on and looped into center field for a base hit. Jose Ramirez, and this is not hyperbole, went to a knee to hit that ball. That pitch was in the dirt off the outside corner, and Jose Ramirez went down on a knee and somehow Dorf on golfed that ball into right center field for a base hit. That is incredible.
1: Well, and Joe Ryan, after that pitch, he threw it in a really good spot, and you're right, Ramirez went down to a knee. Joe Ryan's down on a knee with his hand on his chin, trying to figure out how Jose Ramirez just hit that pitch.
0: That's how you go to Cooperstown. That's what you do. They're different. Guys like Jose Ramirez are different, and here's Manzardo. And Ramirez is running, and the pitch is dropped by Caratini. No throw, and Ramirez stole another one. It was a perfect pitch to throw on because it was up and away, and it took Caratini up to his feet and into a throwing position, but when he went to fish it out of his glove, he dropped it. And now Ramirez, who leads the league in stolen bases, is the tie and run in scoring position with one out for Manzardo. He is just such a disruptive force. And this pitch pulled sharply right field, base hit. Wallner up with it. Here comes Ramirez. Wallner's throw is through to the plate. Not in time. Ramirez scores standing up. And Jose Ramirez, with just a wee little bit of help from Kyle Manzardo, ties this ball game at one run apiece. An improbable hit, and then Manzardo, just a routine liner to right field. Because of the stolen base, it's a 1-1 tie.
1: We've talked a lot about this Guardians team and the way that they play. And I think it might have been off air, but I had said if Jose Ramirez wasn't in this organization, if he wasn't on this Cleveland Guardians team for the last 14 years, I don't know if they make a World Series, if they win the division titles that they've won. And it's examples like that. Down 0-2, Joe Ryan throws him a great split 6 inches off the top of home plate. And he somehow finds a way to get it into center field for a base hit. Very next pitch, he steals second, gets himself into scoring position, and takes one more base hit, and he scores, and the Guardians have tied the game. So many different ways that he impacts the game.
0: There's nothing about what he does that is in the name of piling up numbers. It's not just I'm going to get my hits and go home. Everything is done with the intention and goal of getting runs on the board and wins in the larder as a pitch high 1-0. He didn't get a base hit and stand at first base and wait for somebody to do something. He creates havoc. He just scored his 1,026th run, 11th amongst all active players. Pitch down and in, and Schneeman goes to the ground. It's 2-0. As he fell, almost like an electric slide, he was holding the bat with one hand to make sure that as he fell, he didn't accidentally carry it through the zone, because sometimes they'll call you for a swing on that play.
1: Well, and the reason he fell down is because he was starting his swing and then had to get out of the way of the ball.
0: Pitch is wide and the count 3-0. So again, Joe was cruising. He'd had just a single base runner. He'd retired 9 in a row. Then an 0-2 hit, a stolen base, an RBI single with Ramirez at second. And now he's 3-0 on Schneeman. Manzardo, short lead, 3-0 pitch. And that misses for ball four. Four-pitch walk. And now they're on at first and second. We just went out for Travis Bazzano, the fine young rookie. And Joe needs to re-level. Dangerous spot here in the bottom of the fourth. Bazzano just 23 years of age, but he's not a guy that chases a whole bunch. He walks a lot. And as we saw yesterday, he's got some juice from the left side. Tough guy to double up with his wheels. Manzardo at second, Schneeman at first. And a first pitch strike. That's a big one for Joe, and it's 0-1. It's a 1-1 ball game, and it's a team game, but it's Buxton versus Ramirez on the scoreboard right now, and they're a dead heat. A look back, Manzardo a short lead, Lee right behind him, and the pitch is high, and the count is 1-1. Nobody steals third as much as the Guardians do, save the Marlins this year. But the Guardians love double steals. I don't think with Manzardo leading the way, that's in play. Is a big swing and miss, and it's 1-2. But I wouldn't rule anything out. Right now, I think they want their young Aussie to hit. Steven Vogt's Guardians, first place in the Central. What a job he has done taking over for the legendary manager, Terry Francona. There's the pitch. Swung on a foul away. 1-2. You and Vogt go way back.
1: We were teammates on an all-star team. Yeah.
0: I don't think you're surprised at all at the job he's done.
1: No. I was fortunate enough to do a behind the batting cage with him first month of his managerial career. And even just sitting there and talking to him, you could tell that he had the demeanor that it takes. And
0: you recorded that one?
1: It's a funny joke, Chris. Salt in the wound.
0: You hear some booing here. That means Joe stepped off and looked the runner back. Had a little malfunction of the recorder today after conversation as a pitch hit him. He hit him. Hit him on the foot. Joe Ryan with that knuckle curve yanked it, and he hits Bazzana on the foot to load the bases. Had him 1-2, and he hit him on the foot, and here comes Pete Mackey, and you can see some frustration from Joe Ryan. He'll face Angel Martinez now with the bases loaded and just one out in a 1-1 game.
1: I don't think it's very surprising that Joe has lacked the command that we've been accustomed to seeing. And it's been with all of his pitches. We've seen him yank a couple of pitches. And that was something that we had seen him do early in his career. That's something that he has gotten away from the last few years. But he's searching a little bit mechanically, like I had mentioned early. And then, obviously, just as he's working his way back here, I would assume it's still in the back of his mind. And probably part of the reason that we haven't seen a ton of breaking balls in the game tonight is just as he's trying to figure out how everything's going to feel and having confidence and trust in his arm.
0: Well, the Guardians certainly trust Martinez with the bases loaded. This year, he's 2-for-4 with a grand slam and 6 runs batted in. Guardians at every base. Keyshaw halfway in at second. Clemens in front of the runner at first. And the first pitch is high. 1-0. The inning started with a ground ball out. Then Ramirez, that improbable hit, as he plucked it off the dirt. Stole a base, scored on Manzardo's liner to right. Then a 4-pitch walk and a 1-2 hit batter. 1-0 was a swing and miss, and they count 1-1. We talked about Kwan's ability to make contact in the zone, nearly 97%. Martinez right on his heels. He makes contact in the zone about 94% of the time. The league average is 83. Come on, Joe. 1-1. Swung on a foul away. 1-2. See if Ryan can put him away. 1-2. 1-1 our score. Another bare-knuckle battle between the Twins and the Guardians. The 1-2. Swung on, little dribbler towards first, foul. Came back to the sweeper. And in many ways, that sweeper tonight has been kind of his security blanket.
1: That's the pitch that he threw to Martinez. His last at-bat got him to ground it to Cody Clemens. He had him set up there for another ground ball, maybe a swing and a miss. Wouldn't be surprised if he doubled up with that sweeper here.
0: Bags full, pitch delivered, and it's taken for a called strike 3. Got him with a sinker that came back across the inner corner.
1: Fortunately, Angel Martinez was thinking along with me. Saw that pitch out of his hand and assumed that thing was going to end up in the dirt. Joe Ryan froze it.
0: That's a great pitch.
1: Beautiful pitch.
0: That's that old Bartolo Colon, Sonny Gray. Throw it at their hip, and it ends up over the plate on the bottom rail. Wonderful execution from Joe Ryan. Base is still loaded. Infield backs up, but you're not out of the woods yet. Austin Hedges is the hitter. First pitch to Hedges is high. 1-0. A guy whose career average is in the 180s. But this year, he's hitting 300. catching back-to-back games. Shaved the beard, still has the first-class mustache, and he takes a strike, and the count is 1-1. Austin Hedges by August. He'll be able to place in the top three at a Dave Gould look-alike contest. He grows that hair out, the beard gets going. The 1-1 swung through. And there it is, the sweeper again. And all right, Perk, put your Joe Ryan thinking cap on. He gets him lunging after that sweeper after he took a sinker. What do you do 1-2?
1: I've stopped trying to figure out what Joe Ryan's going to do from start to start because you just can't predict it. I think there he's going to double up.
0: Here it comes, and it's instead a fastball just wide. That's a four-seamer with some juice at 94. 2-2 just off the plate away.
1: See, and off of that, now you would think sinker. Start at the same spot, have a run back to the plate, but I don't know if I want to throw Hedges a fastball here.
0: It's a breaking ball instead, and he swings and misses at the sweeper, and an outstanding escape act from Joe Ryan. Bases loaded, one out, and the Guardians turn to shy. They do tie the score as Ramirez crosses home. After four innings in Cleveland, 1-1 deadlock on the home for Twins baseball.
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5: 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We head to Oriole Park at Camden Yards. Baltimore hosting the Athletics. Nick Kurtz reached base a couple times today. That stretches his on-base streak to 33 consecutive games. And the A's also got this big swing from a one-time Twin.
6: 1-1 pitch. Hit well to right field. Backing up is Beavers. He looks up and it is gone! A three-run home run for Rooker. Add another at this ballpark, and the A's are up 4-0 on Rooker's fifth home run of the season.
5: A's went on to win it 6-2. That's three straight for the American League West division leading A's.
0: Yeah, Brent Rooker starting to heat up, had a slow start. Dinged up a little bit early, good for him. As Victor Caratini leads off for the Twins. Twins need to put some offense together against Bybee. First pitch to Caratini, a strike called, and the count is 0-1. Leadoff homer for Buxton. Larnick was hit on the foot by a one-out pitch in the opening inning. And then a two-out walk to Keyshaw in the fourth, and that's it. That is all of the offense. Now, Keyshaw was running on a 1-0 pitch, and Clemens, good contact, the liner to right center, but Schneeman made a wonderful sliding catch. Here's the 0-1. Caratini waves through it. That's a good changeup, and the count is 0-2. Cleveland has scored the fewest runs of support for Bybee of any starter in the American League this year. They gave him one in the previous half inning. 1-1 our score, three total hits in the game. And Caratini takes high, 1-2. 2 hours and 6 minutes of rain delay before the start of this one. Of that time, I'd say, about 45 minutes to an hour was actual rain. But they knew what was coming. As Caratini checks, and he knows it, it's a called strike three. Down to go with six strikeouts for Bybee. Victor Caratini is just all sorts of twisted up at the plate right now.
1: Well, and I think this at-bat here, that was just Tanner Bybee being gross. And he set that sinker up front door with the fastball up above the zone. I think Caratini thought he was going to see a changeup off of that, and then he popped that sinker in front hip.
0: Now it's Wallner's turn. Wallner open stance, and the first pitch swung on a miss, and he comes off the bat with his hand, a one-hand finish. They're trying to clean that up a bit. The count is 0-1, and that is the fastball top of the zone out in the middle of the plate that Wallner needs to take advantage of. Now let's see if they just get inside on it. 0-1, swung on a miss. It was down and in. And that was a changeup, and the count is 0-2. Actually down and away by the time it finished. Wallner uses his timeout. Bybee is surgical tonight. Looking at this guy saying 0-5. He's pulling a Miles Michaelis. No balls, two strikes. And the pitch is high. 1-2. Big pull shade. Ramirez is lined up at shortstop. Left side of the diamond is empty. 1-2 pitch. Swung on a miss. He struck him out. Second strikeout tonight for Wallner. Wallner now 47 strikeouts on the year. And here's Royce Lewis with two outs and nobody on. And that pitch was up and in. And Wallner talking to himself as he heads down the dugout steps. Royce Lewis popped up, caught in between, jammed him. Shallow right his first time up. Hit a couple balls hard last night, and he takes high here. One ball, no strikes. Maybe came awkwardly off the mound that time. Royce with a wonderful defensive play to steal extra bases from Hedges earlier in the ballgame. Trying to extend the inning and get Byron into the box. 1-1 our score. And the 1-0 off the outside corner. Another good take that time by Royce. That pitch was about two ball widths off the outside corner. We've seen him chase that pitch, but not here. 2-0 pitch. Swung on and fouled straight back. That was the cutter. Just off it. I think you can hear some of our over-served friends down below who maybe spent the
1: benefits of a rain delay.
0: I see you too, buddy. Two balls and a strike. And it's high. 3-1. So Royce has laid off a couple of borderline pitches here. Let's see if he can get something to drive on a 3-1. No such thing as a fastball count anymore. The cutter's been nasty. What does Bybee dial up here? Two outs, nobody on. Kicks and delivers. And it's inside, ball four. They're going to challenge. Royce looks back at Hedges and says, really?
7: The call of the ball. The catcher is challenging.
0: Royce isn't buying it. Strips off the shin guard. And he's taking his
7: call
0: base.
7: Call confirmed. Cleveland has one remaining.
0: So Royce now has stolen a hit from Hedges. And he's stolen a challenge from Hedges and the Guardians. And here is Byron. And again, right now, Byron, every time he steps into the batter's box, is in scoring position. Homer in the first, he struck out in the third. Bybee stares in and delivers, and the pitch is wide. Came with a cutter, and again, that time didn't really present as a strike for long enough, and Byron was able to just watch it into the glove off the plate.
1: I think Buck picked that one up early. He took the bat off his shoulder to get himself ready to swing, but that was it.
0: Lewis at first, big hole right side, a throw over. Royce dives back and just got in under the tag. Bybee comes down off the mound. He thinks everything's the third out. He walked off the mound earlier, and he thought he had him picked. He has quick feet, and they are going to look at it. Stephen Vogt thinks Bybee's right. The Guardians just lost an ABS challenge. Will they lose their replay challenge, or is the inning over?
7: Cleveland is challenging the safe call at first base.
1: Well, and you mentioned it, Buck's last at bat. You want somebody else to do something in front of him to give him an opportunity, and here it is. Royce Lewis draws a walk. You don't want the inning to end this way. You want Buck to hit with a guy on base. Very close.
0: It is very close. The fact that it was called safe on the field may well mean that it just stands. not confirmed but stands.
1: Something that we've seen first basemen do as well, they're off the base, kind of cutting the distance in between the pitcher's mound and first base, and then making the tag, not on the hand when it's going to reach out to touch first, but tagging them on their backside, somewhere on their back, their rear end. And that's where that tag comes in. So it's really hard for those first base umpires to pick that up, but that's the quickest way to get that ball and get the tag up.
0: Now, this is very close. Bybee thinks he's got him. He's heading to the dugout again. Now he stops at the mound. It's Bill Miller and Jordan Baker in New York. Your buddy Jordan Baker.
1: Why is he my buddy?
0: Wasn't he one of the guys you came up through the ranks with? Alan Porter, Jordan Baker.
1: I don't remember Jordan Baker.
0: Here's the giant one.
7: After you, the call on the field is overturned. The runner is out.
0: There it is. Well, Bybee thought he had out number three, and Tanner Bybee was spot on. Royce Lewis picked off. Buck left standing alone in the batter's box. It's 1-1 after 4.5 on the Norfolk Twins Baseball.
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0: Number 9 hitter Brian Rocchio leads things off in the first pitch, a sweeper in, one ball, no strikes. Rocchio hit 7th yesterday, but we mentioned he leads all 9 hole hitters in hits, runs, and runs batted in this year. Swings and misses, it's 1-1. Rocchio, one of 5 Guardians who have bounced out to Cody Clemens unassisted at first base through 4 innings tonight. Joe's pitch stays wide, 2-1. Byron Buxton hit a leadoff homer in the first. Jose Ramirez, a one-out single, stole second, scored on a Manzaro base hit in the 4th. Pitch for a strike, and Rocchio immediately challenges.
7: The batter is challenging the pitch.
0: Boy, it looked to Rocchio like a ball, but I think they're going to be out of challenges, Perk.
1: Yep.
7: Call's confirmed. Cleveland's out of challenges.
0: That ball had some movement. That's that sinker again.
1: Joe's got the best sinker movement we've seen from him, I think, all season.
0: I think Rocchio was thinking with the math there, there's no way that ball got back to the zone. And it did, down and in. 2-2. Swung on and pulled foul. So Guardians out of challenges. And that is not a small thing, because with these two clubs, you certainly expect it to be close late. Here's the 2-2. Swung on and fouled away again. Joe's sitting mid-70s in terms of pitch count. Obviously, the more outs you can get from Joe Ryan and the longer you can wait before the bullpen gate opens, the better off you are if you're the Twins. More so than ever now, with tomorrow being such a question mark. 2-2. just off the plate, and the count is 3-2. But our vantage point, that outside corner looks like a strike, and it's not. It's clearly
1: kinda
0: off the plate.
1: You kind of got to move everything over a little bit because those pitches on the inside corner look in.
0: 3-2 fouled away.
1: Shelty was asked before the game today about Joe Ryan and his pitch count coming off that last start. He said they're going to monitor him. He didn't commit to any certain number or anything like that. They just said they want to keep an eye on it, but they know, obviously, that he came out of that game. That being said, he said it's one start. Really no limitations, I think, as long as Joe is throwing the ball okay.
0: 3-2 is up and away, and that's ball four. He loses the leadoff man. There's a couple of those cardinal sins they always talk about in baseball. You don't walk the leadoff man. Don't walk the first batter of an inning. You don't walk the number nine hitter. And all three of those coalescing here as Rocchio takes his base. And now it's Kwan, DeLauder, and Ramirez, the deepest part of the pool for the Guardians. Lewis is in on the grass at third. And the pitch is up and away. And it's one ball, no strikes. You talk about pitch count, I think, with Joe, not so much the number of pitches, but they'll be watching the quality of the pitches. And this, if he loses command, then that's going to be a sign. Rocchio is 5-for-8 stealing bags as a sinker misses in, and the count is 2-0. Ball game is hanging right on a very thin line right now for the Twins. It's a 1-1 game, but middle innings. Leadoff walk, this part of the order, this is critical stuff. You throw over to first base, and Rocchio gets back. Nothing tickles me more than the fact that every crowd in baseball boos the loudest for a throw over to first base.
1: I thought that would end when they went to the two-step off rule.
0: There goes the runner. And the 2-0 shows Bunt takes a strike. The throw to second is not in time. It was high, and Rocchio steals it. Six stolen base for Rocchio. He got a good jump. Joe has many, many strengths as an elite starting pitcher, but holding runners has never been his strongest suit. And Rocchio got a pretty good jump on him. And then Kwan kind of throws the bat out there just to make it a little harder for Caratini. Now a runner in scoring position trying to break the tie. Kwan's the hitter, and they play Lee right up the middle. And again, that's a lot of room on the left side of the diamond for a guy like Stephen Kwan. Because Lewis is near the line. Rocchio dancing all over out there, and the pitch to Kwan is popped up. Back of short, it's going to be Buxton, Larnick. It's Byron's ball. Byron is angled perfectly towards third, and Rocchio won't even pretend to bluff. Out number one recorded on a pop-up to center. That's a good pitch. Because you left something out and up over there, and Kwan can hurt you.
1: That these kind of hitters like Stephen Kwan, when you throw them a fastball, the higher up it is, the better off you're going to be. What you want Stephen Kwan to do is hit the ball in the air the other way.
0: Pop it up.
1: When I faced Juan Pierre, Ichiro Suzuki, those guys, I didn't have trouble with them. I didn't try to strike those guys out. I threw a fastball away, and the higher I got it, the more likely it was that they were going to hit a flare the other way, and it was going to turn into an out.
0: Here's DeLauder. He's been the hottest hitter for Cleveland. He takes wide. 11-game hitting streak. 15-game on-base streak. League average for line drive percentage is 23%. This kid's at 31. He swings and misses, and the count is 1-1. You mentioned it earlier. If you can control the zone and hit the ball really hard consistently, easy to project. Well, he has more walks than strikeouts. He's driven in 23, 10 doubles, 6 homers, OPS 940. He slices one foul down the third base line, 1-2. He just looks comfortable in the batter's box, very quiet.
1: Yeah, well, and I think chase rate is probably the biggest thing to look at for a young hitter. If young hitters in the major leagues can limit the amount that they chase, they're inevitably going to be able to develop into a pretty decent hitter.
0: 1-2. Swung on a missed, and he struck him out. Well, that's a big out for Joe. Bowing his neck here with a runner at second base. And here it is, Jose Ramirez. First base is open. We talked about it a lot last night. And certainly the Twins bench, they're looking forward. 2, 3, 4 hitters, considering all of their pitching options, what kind of matchups would be coming down the line. And they'll tangle with Ramirez here. He's walked and singled on a pitch in the dirt. First pitch from Joe is down and in, and the count is one ball, no strikes. Fun matchup here. These are the matchups you buy your ticket and you nestle in and you focus on, watching two guys who are just absolute masters of their craft and who are completely unconventional. Check swing at a ball down. He didn't go 2-0. You talked about sequencing with Ramirez. You almost have to think differently because he's different than your standard run-of-the-mill hitter.
1: He doesn't really fall into that trap, and I think there most guys in Major League Baseball you could set up. He's not one of them.
0: 2-0 pulled hard. Josh Bell grabs it in the dugout for the Twins and protects Audra down there in the camera. Well, he count 2-1. I see Joe Ryan barking about something.
1: He wanted that 1-0 pitch to get challenged. I think it was a strike. The breaking ball, I think, probably clipped the zone down and in.
0: 2-1. Swung on and fouled away, 2-2. And we saw him earlier win a challenge where he indicated, you picked up on Joe in real time indicating to Victor to challenge him.
1: Yeah, and I actually texted our Twins TV producer to clarify it, and he did. Joe gave him Caratini a sign, wanted him to challenge. And I was surprised he didn't do it on that second pitch to Ramirez.
0: 2-2, popped up. Popped him straight up. Joe's pointing at it. The infield converges. It's Royce Lewis's ball, and he catches it at the base of the mound. And a nice job by Joe Ryan to get out of the inning unscathed despite the leadoff walk and the stolen base. We've played five. We've got another barn burner, 1-1 on your home for Twins Baseball.
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0: To the sixth we go, top of the order, Byron Buxton. His home run to open the ballgame, the only hit for the Twins today. They've had just three base runners against Bybee, 1-1 our score. And the first pitch to Buck is a strike on the outside corner, and the count is 0-1. Byron was in the batter's box when Royce Lewis was picked off to end the fifth inning. Buxton, Lee, and Larnick. Bybee has been sharp, and a swinging miss by Byron tied him up inside. And the count is 0-2. We've seen hard in. That's the order of the day for Buck. That sinker was up and in off the plate. Now, where he's done damage is when guys try to come up and in and they just leave it out a little bit and it leaks onto the plate. He's been hammering it. See if they go with that sweeper away off the up and in sinker. Head just sets up out there. And the pitch is reached for, picked up and blooped into shallow left. Rocchio going back, backpedaling under it, and he makes the catch.
1: And for this week only, Twins TV is available for the rest of the regular season for just $44.99. Stream Twins games on the MLB TV app in market and across the five-state region for less than 40 cents a game. But don't wait. This deal doesn't last long. 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
0: Brooks Lee's the batter. Brooks Lee is bounced out to second and lined out sharply to center. He squats in from the left side. Ivy kicks in and delivers. And the pitch is a breaking ball wide. And it's one ball, no strikes. Asked Brooks how he felt wearing the Apple microphone yesterday, and he said he felt a little weird about it. Takes a pitch low, and the count is 2-0.
1: I asked him in the dugout today, and he said, well, I didn't say anything. And I said, you didn't say anything, or you didn't say anything stupid? He said, I didn't say anything stupid. Cody Clemens did.
0: Cody would have been a good pick to wear. And here's the 2-0. And the pitch is wide, three balls, no strikes. Brooks told me his biggest concern is he didn't want to breathe heavily. He said, I was trying not to breathe loudly, like a crank call or something.
1: He does know that it's not just a continuous feed of his activities. Right?
0: I wasn't going to tell him. Strike call, that's 3-1. The editors get it, and they get the good parts. But yeah, he said, didn't want to breathe too heavy. Three balls and a strike to Brooks. So he can get something to drive. Ramirez well off the line at third, straight away on the right side of the diamond. Outfield pretty deep. And Brooks hammers one down the right field line, but foul.
1: They caught a good conversation between Brooks and Shelton. He was talking about it in his office before the game today. And Brooks said, you got me hitting six. My dad wouldn't do that to me. And Shelton goes, well, I wanted to hit you fifth. But Toby said, you're not good enough. We got to hit you sixth. So Shelton threw Toby Gardenhire under the bus. Brooks threw Shelton under the bus.
0: Three balls and two strikes. He's hitting second today. Swung on and bounced towards first, a foul ball. Toby must have been, you know, in the lunchroom when they made the lineup out today. Brooks has hit all over the lineup. Need a base runner. Larnach's on deck. We'll bloop and a blast. It's a 1-1 ball game. We're in the sixth. We're getting to those breaking points, those hinges upon which games like this swing one way or the other. Who can win a 3-2 count? Popped up. Bybee comes down the mound. Hedges comes out in front of the mound. They bump into each other. Bybee falls down. Hedges drops the ball, and Brooks Lee ends up at second base. My goodness. Bybee came down the mound. Hedges came out, turned around, and he boxed out Bybee like he was fighting for a rebound. And then after the contact, Bybee topples like the head pin. And Hedges then dropped the ball.
1: Well, I want to know what Bybee was doing. You need to get out of the way, for one. Austin Hedges, he's way too far out. So where's Manzardo to catch that ball? That ball was 30 feet in front of home plate.
0: Is that the break the Twins need? Brooks is now in scoring position, reaching on that two-base error and hustling all the way to second. Here's Larnach. Come on, Trevor Larnach. Pitch on the way, and it's high for a ball. One ball and no strikes, and that's the 90th pitch from Bybee. Looking out at that bullpen, I don't see anybody throwing just yet. A huge break for the Twins. Trevor's been hit by a pitch. He's bounced to first. Watches down for ball two, and it's 2-0. Larnach looking for something to drive. Bybee went right down when Hedges bumped into him. He fell right on his wallet. Brooks short lead. Rocchio dogs in behind him. 2-0 pitch. Yeah, that's taken for a strike. 2-0 cutter. And the count is 2-1. That cutter to the righties, he's trying to get out on the end of the bat. Cutter to the left, he's trying to get in on the handle. Two balls and a strike. Deep in right field with Martinez. Larnach smashes one down the right field line, foul into the net. The count is 2-2. Hunter Gaddis is up and warming in the pen for Cleveland, one of their high leverage aces out there. We've crested the 90 pitch mark for Bybee. It's a 1-1 game with Brooks Lee at second base after a two base error on a pop up. Larnach trying to make him pay. Two balls, two strikes. Beware that changeup here, 2-2. A look back and the pitch. swung on a missed, and he struck him out on a sinker. Eighth strikeout for Bibee. Both Bibee and Ryan Perk have shown, again, the great equalizer that the strikeout is when you get into harm's way.
1: Well, and Bibee, he's got some good stuff going tonight. He's got good velocity. I was looking at the movement. We talked about the fastball cutter and the lack of movement that he's had. He's kind of righted that ship. So I think some of the work he's done in between his starts kind of found something, and he's got it going tonight.
0: It's up to Bell. And the first pitch is high. It's that high changeup. And again, he throws that straight changeup that Perk talked about. Doesn't dive, doesn't float. And he just pulls the straight string on his heater. And if you throw it up, hoping to get a funky swing, he doesn't. And it's 1-0. Bell is fanned twice. He swings and misses here, and the count is 1-1. Twins need someone to step up and get a hit. An oversimplification, but it's true. Finally get a guy to second base. Chance to break this 1-1 tie. Infield back all the way around. Bell from the left side of the plate, and he swings and misses again. Forcing fastball, and the count is 1-2. And Bell has labored to make contact here this evening. Struck out looking in the first, struck out swinging on three pitches in the fourth. And again, changeup. Two four-seamers he swung through. You're at Bibee's mercy here. He has a full passel of weapons to get you out with. Changeup, a sinker. Here's the pitch. Swung and a miss. He struck him out. He got him on the changeup, and it's a three-strikeout night for Josh Bell, and the Twins cannot take advantage of the two-base error caused by the Cleveland batter. We played 5.5. It's still 1-1 on your home for Twins baseball.
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22: May 9th, 2003. This game featured a premier pitching matchup as Boston's Pedro Martinez was scheduled to go against the Twins' Johan Santana. Martinez had a 2.90 ERA coming into the game, but designated hitter Todd Sears touched up the Hall of Famer in the fifth.
23: Oh. It's a high drive.
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23: Way back over the baggy, a home run for Todd Sears.
22: On the other side, Johan shut down the Red Sox hitters through five innings. The bullpen of LaTroy Hawkins, J.C. Romero, and Eddie Guardado completed the shutout thanks to some stellar defense.
25: Now the set by the right-hander Hawkins, 3-1, and here's a high fly ball to deep center field. Back is Hunter. At the track, he reaches up and makes the catch. Nice play by Torrey Hunter, Gold Glover in center field.
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0: Ryan delivering to Manzardo, and the first pitch is fouled straight back into the net. The count is 0-1. That was the 90th pitch of the night for Joe Ryan. Andrew Morris is up in the pen. Manzardo hit the line single on a 1-0 pitch to plate Jose Ramirez with the lone run of the night for the Guardians. Manzardo would end up at third base. The bases were loaded with just one out in that fourth inning. And Martinez struck out looking, and Hedges struck out swinging. Four strikeouts tonight for Joe Ryan, but it's not always the quantity, it's the quality. And when you get them can be as important as how many you get. The 0-1 swung on and skied foul down the third baseline. Into the mass of fans, and the count is 0-2. Let's take 10 seconds for station ID on your home for Twins baseball. 0-2 sweeper is fouled away. That count stays 0-2. Ed Manzardo reaching for it. Or fishing for it, I guess, is the proper word today. Fishing opener in Minnesota. Boats all over the place today. Lakes and rivers full of anglers. No balls and two strikes. And the lefty Manzardo pitch on the way, and it's down. And the count is 1-2. Manzardo, Schneeman, Bazzana, three straight lefties here for Joe Ryan. And this one lined back up the middle, caught by Brooks Lee. Now that would have been a good one for the microphone. Line drive knuckling right at you. Try not to breathe too heavily.
1: When he jumps.
0: Here's Schneeman. My favorite open mic this year was Bill Miller, the umpire, when someone challenged the pitch and he left his mic on. He goes, oh, when he realized he was wrong. Bill's back in New York tonight. Schneeman at the plate. Breaking ball. Fouled off and the count 0-1. I was telling about Joe Ryan and how long they think he can go. You've got three lefties here in the sixth inning. Pitch count over 90, but it's not any of the three lefties warming for Minnesota. It's Morris, the right-hander. Joe has the sign for pitch number 96. One out here in the sixth. 1-1 our score. Joe has been fantastic. Another breaking ball, and it drops in for a strike. That's the knuckle curve. No balls and two strikes to Schneeman. You can hear the voice of God behind us announcing the error change. There's a foul ball straight away, 0-2.
1: I like that as a common sense
0: error change.
1: Scoring change.
0: They change it to an error on the pitcher instead of the catcher because it was the pitcher who was where he's not supposed to be.
1: Yes. You can't blame Hedges, even though he's not where he's supposed to be because Manzardo was who knows where. But not Hedges' fault.
0: No balls, two strikes. They set up away, and it's high.
1: It's one of the few times that I'm going to blame the pitcher for something.
0: That is. That's rare.
1: Make a note of that.
0: Should clip this highlight. I do love it. Every booth, you have a different speaker system, and every ballpark has a different style to how they announce things. There's a pitch just wide. Joe wanted that one. And the count is 2-2. And again, our angle makes that look closer than it is. That's clearly off the plate. But here it's just this booming voice. All I can think of is Monty Python and the Holy Grail. As this pitch hit high in the air, right field, popped towards the seats. I think it's in the seats for a foul ball, and it is. Wallner ran all the way to the wall. But ran out of room. It's about 10 rows deep.
1: I haven't seen whatever movie you're talking about. So
0: it's cultured British comedy, Perk. I would expect nothing less of you. The Dark Knight, the Holy Grail, the Shrubbery. Nothing?
1: Nada.
0: Boy. If it's not on TikTok, it just doesn't exist for you.
1: Oh, boy.
0: Here's the 2-2, and it's taken for a called strike three. Oh, boy. That was a late call. Now it's Schneeman's chance to turn around and chat with Clemens, but he does not challenge if he had. Well, he can't challenge.
1: He cannot.
0: They lost their challenges.
1: Correct. And I think he wanted to. Let's take a look here on this replay. The outside corner.
0: They would have lost their third.
1: Yep.
0: You lose one, next game. We're going into debt. There's Bazzana. That's a great pitch. Joe swinging his arms around as a pitch wide, 1-0. That was a old Blylevin Whirly Bird delivery there. Swinging his arms on the mound. And with Joe, you know, you don't put it past him. He knows they're out of challenges. Work those edges a little bit. Pitch high, 2-0. We talked about Patrick Bailey and Austin Hedges. You can't tell me if the Guardians' opponent loses their ABS challenges that they're not going to be frittering all around the corner of that zone. 2-0. That's down, and it's 3-0. You got the switch hitting Martinez on deck. Joe's at 103 pitches. Three balls, no strikes. Bazzana, don't sleep on him swinging. He takes a strike. Swung 3-0 last night. It's now 3-1. The most pitches Joe had thrown this year was 101. He's at 105 now. And 106 is skied foul down the third baseline. It's a payoff pitch pending for 23-year-old number one overall pick Travis Pisano. Ryan steps to the rubber, swings the arms into that black glove, into his motion. Here it comes, swung on and bounced towards first. It's going to be picked up this time by Keyshaw at second as Cody scurries back to the bag. It's a 4-3 put out. And Joe Ryan is through 6 one-run innings tonight. A great effort by Ryan. Let's see if the Twins offense can pick him up and get him in the win column. It's 1-1 after 6 innings on your home for Twins baseball.
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0: Well, welcome back to Cleveland. We get into the back half of this ballgame now. It's a 1-1 game, and things getting turned over to the bullpen. Both starters fantastic tonight. Tanner Bibee goes 6 innings, 1 run on 1 hit, a homer to open the game. He struck out a season 9-9. Joe Ryan goes 6 innings, gives up 1 run on 2 hits. He strikes out 5. Now it's a bullpen game, and Hunter Gaddis, first man through the door for Cleveland. 7 games this year, 7 innings. The ERA of 9. Luke Keyshaw, the batter. First pitch from Gaddis is on the outside corner for a slider strike. And no surprise, Perk, that was a slider.
1: 70% of his pitches to righties are sliders. 50% of his pitches to lefties are sliders.
0: 63 overall. Big bearded right-hander. Closed off on the mound. Shows his numbers to the Twins dugout and delivers down and off the plate, 1-1. So as a hitter, Luke Keyshaw, he knows those numbers. What can he do to best handle what Gaddis is going to throw at him, which is a bunch of sliders?
1: If it starts away, leave it.
0: That one's up and in. I think it might have hit the bottom of the bat. Boy, that was a tough foul ball for Keyshaw. He was just trying to get out of the way, hit the knob.
1: Well, I think he got his swing started because he saw that not starting on the outer half of the plate.
0: And it was a splitter and not a slider. And it ran right up onto his barrel. So if it starts away, leave it alone. You try to hit this ball to right center or get out in front of it.
1: I mean, well, it's 1-2 now, so he's protection mode. Things change.
0: Gaddis offers, and this ball is lined in the air to left center field. It's Kwan and Schneeman. Kwan's going to make the catch. Put a decent little charge in that one, but it's a fly ball out to left. There was another splitter, and now it's Cody Clements. Clements hit the ball hard in the fourth. That was really one of the best chances the Twins had. Keyshaw was at first. He was running, and Clements hit a score.

0: This year, not so much. He's right around league average. And hit the ball a lot to left field. The 1-1 catches the inside corner, and Cody wants to challenge it. So this is a
1: batter challenging pitch.
0: It's a place we saw the Guardians lose a challenge. This is going to be very close. He caught the zone ball.
1: Calls confirmed. Minnesota has one challenge remaining.
0: So top of the seventh, a 1-1 game. The Guardians, no ABS challenges remaining. The Twins have one. And it's 1-2 to Cody Clemens. We've had just three hits in this game. A leadoff homer for Byron Buxton to start the game is the only hit for Minnesota. Two-strike delivery. And that one bounces all the way to the backstop. It's 2-2. Larnick was hit by a pitch. A walk to Keyshaw in the fourth. Lewis walked with two outs in the fifth, but with Buxton at the plate, he got himself picked off. And then Lee reached on the error by Bybee. He was at second with one out in the sixth inning, but then Larnick and Bell both struck out. Two of the nine for Bybee. 2-2. And that missed down and in. 3-2 to Cody Clemens. Here we go. Another right-hander is up and warming for Cleveland. Morris still getting loose for the Twins. Expect him to be in the bottom of the inning. Clemens swings and misses. Down he goes on strikes. 10 strikeouts now for the Twins hitters tonight. And with two outs and nobody on, it's Caratini.
2: Set down to the farm with our minor league update. Orlando Arcia lit up the Las Vegas Aviators last night in a 7-4 win for the Saints. He went 4-for-5 from the plate with two homers and drove in five runs. Performance brought him to a 310 average and a 943 OPS on the year.
0: He's having a nice year. What a good presence to have down there, too, for those young guys. He's been around, been an all-star, won a World Series, I believe.
2: Well, I will tell you this. The last couple of days reading these down on the farm minor league updates, I hope that whatever the stadium is going to be called that they're building for the A's in Vegas has like 600-foot fences because the amount of home runs being hit in Las Vegas is crazy.
0: Here's the 0-1. That misses in 1-1.
2: That field's going to need to be bigger than Coors.
0: Well, they're playing in Sacramento right now, which is a launching pad, slow pitch diamond. We will see. One ball and one strike. Swung on and hit towards second base. Pisana backhand stumbles a bit, but throws out Caratini by 40 feet. And it's a 1-2-3, top of the seventh for Hunter Gaddis. Pandora's open for the Twins as we stretch in Cleveland. A 1-1 score. Morris coming in on your home for Twins Baseball.
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8: 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Byron Buxton, a leadoff homer in this one. The Twins only hit so far of the night. The Guardians came back with a run in the fourth inning. They had the bases loaded, but Joe Ryan found a way out of it.
0: It's a breaking ball instead, and he swings and misses at the sweeper, and an outstanding escape act from Joe Ryan. Bases loaded, one out. And the Guardians turned a shot.
8: Yeah, he struck out the last two guys there, Angel Martinez and then Austin Hedges, to keep this game tied at one. And that's where we are, heading to the bottom of the seventh.
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0: Andrew Morris is on, as anticipated. He'll face the bottom third of the order. Martinez, Hedges, Roque.

0: We talked a lot yesterday about the tough run here at Progressive Park for the Twins. Going back to 2022, they're 9-22. 14 one-run losses, 9 walk-offs. And here's why. Innings 1 through 6, the team ERA in that span of 31 games is 2.90. Innings 7 and beyond, the ERA is north of 5. We are at inning number 7, and the first pitch is a strike from Andrew Morris, 0-1. Joe certainly lived up to his part of that historic equation, giving up just one run on 6 innings tonight. Now it's Morris. A foul ball off the hands, and the count is 0-2. We have seen Andrew Morris in a lot of different scenarios this year. And on a year when the bullpen certainly has had its issues, Andrew Morris has provided some of the bright spots. You can watch Andrew develop and learn and improve. As this ball popped in the air, foul territory, long run for Royce Lewis, trying to gauge the room, and it runs into the net up above the tarp down the third base line. And it stays 0-2.
1: Well, and he was brought up because they wanted the length that he can provide, but he's still done some longer outings. He's had some shorter outings as well, and the stuff that he has, the fastball velocity has come up. He's got a really good pair of breaking balls.
0: Here's the 0-2, and that one swung on a miss. It squirts away from Caratini, picks it up, throws to first. That's a strikeout and a 2-3 putout. And Morris gets the first man.
1: And I think as he gets more comfortable in this role and what they ask of him, we're only going to see those numbers climb. And that breaking ball right there, disgusting. That bounced in front of home plate. And he got a three-quarter swing from Angel Martinez. So he's the one guy down in that pen that I feel like has the ability to generate swing and miss and strikeouts.
0: Facing Hedges, who's 0-2, and the first pitch just wide, one ball, no strikes. Now, coming out of his starter's background, and you can relate to this, he had a bunch of pitches. And now he's trying to figure out on a given night kind of what his best combo might be. Misses down and away 2-0. I just like mentally kind of how he's wired. I think he really is eager to take this role on. He's not scared. Brings good energy to the bullpen, and this ball is clobbered, get fouled deep left field. It's nothing more than a loud strike. Headed off towards the basketball again. 2-1. Got away with that one. Morris sets close to the chest, facing Hedges and the pitch, and that one's wide, and the count is 3-1. Can't walk Austin Hedges. Taylor Rogers is up, and he is up for Quan Gallauder and Ramirez. Hopefully that's the eighth inning. Here's the pitch. And it's taken wide, ball 4, and he walked Austin Hedges. So Hedges at first. Interesting to see what Stephen Vogt does here. Does he find some speed on the bench in the seventh inning and hand it over to Patrick Bailey, who just showed up today? Oh, he's going to leave Hedges at first. Hedges is at first base, walking for just the fifth time all year. And here's Rocchio, the switch hitter. First pitch to Rocchio is a strike, 0-1. Hedges is one of the few guys that you don't really think about as a base-stealing threat on this roster. This series with Cleveland brought to you by Madden's on Gull Lake, Minnesota's classic resort. And it's been another classic matchup. We're 1-1, bottom 7. And Rocchio puts one in the air to right field. Wallner coming on. He makes the catch. There's a two out, a runner at first base. And with Quan batting, we'll see if it's Morris or if they go to Rogers. And for now, it's Morris. And here comes Derek Shelton. And Shelton's coming out. And it's going to be Taylor Rogers, the lefty, called upon to face Stephen Kwan here in the bottom of the seventh inning. 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
4: 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Padres hosting the Cardinals at Petco Park. Manny Machado was hitless in his last 24 at-bats since the solo homer on Sunday. Not any longer.
5: Here's the 2-2. And Machado launches it in the air. Deep to left center field. Sejacy is back at the wall. This one going to go. Manny Machado gets that run right back. His sixth home run of the year, and an absolute blast to left center field. Padres lead it 4-2.
4: Yeah, and that would go on to be the final as Mason Miller worked out of a tenuous situation in the top of the ninth inning. St. Louis has been on a roll, by the way, second best record since April 27th, trailing just the Cubs. Guys.
0: Well, we've got a big spot here, Gino. It's a 1-1 ball game, and Taylor Rogers is on to face top of the order Stephen Kwan. When you look at the batters Rogers has faced the most in his career, Alex Gordon is first, and then it's a slew of guardians, Kipnis, Santana, Lindor, Jose Ramirez, but he has not seen a ton of Kwan. Big issue for this bullpen, and they've had a lot of issues, but a big issue has been first batter face Burke and lefties walking lefties, and we get a first batter who's a very, very picky left-handed batter in Stephen Kwan.
1: Well, and Wiley veteran Taylor Rogers, he knows what he needs to do here, and it's get ahead with that breaking ball and dictate this at bat. I think he's the one lefty that Shelty trusts the most.
0: And the first pitch is in for a strike, and the count is 0-1. Taylor's coming off a Herculean effort on that last Sunday when he went 7 outs for the first time in 5 years.
1: I would imagine he's going to face a number of Guardians hitters here.
0: Pops this one up, and the count is 0-2. It's a whole run of lefties. You got DeLauder, and then Ramirez. And Ramirez, we mentioned this the other day, he recently listed Taylor Rogers as the one hitter that has had his number in his future Hall of Fame career. He's 1-for-17 against Rogers. Short lead for Hedges at first. The 0-2 to Kwan. And it's wide. He wouldn't bite. Rarely does. And it's 1-2. Only 3 hits so far in this ballgame. Now, Kwan can spray it all over the place. Lewis is off the bag at third, fairly deep. Brooks is shaded up the middle. Outfield is straight away. Kwan keeps those feet so close together, the narrowest stance in baseball. The pitch. Just off the outside corner, and it's 2-2. And Roger throws that sweeper and then a sinker, and he's added a cutter. Kwan gets right up on the plate, so angle to get that sweeper in from the left side is not the easiest. 2-2. That's taken down and away. 3-2, so from 0-2 to 3-2. Called strike, a foul ball, and then sweeper, sinker, sweeper that all miss. So Hedges will be running. One ball, one strike. Or pardon me, 3 balls, 2 strikes. It's 1-1 on the scoreboard, not on the count. Paul Clemens calls time. Cody Clemens, no relation, behind the bag at first. Hedges bouncing up and down. He's off and running. The pitch delivered. Swung on and popped up. Right center field. Buxton loping after it. Wallner's there as well. Byron's got it. And Taylor Rogers does the job, stranding Hedges at first base. We've played 7. We haven't solved the thing. 1-1 our score. And you're home for Twins baseball.
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0: 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The Twins only hit, only two hits for Cleveland. 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The Brewers come to Target Field May 15th through the 17th. 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Matt Wallner against the reliever Colin Holderman. And a big swinging miss by Wallner, and the count is 0-1. Wallner is fanned twice today against Bybee. Holderman pitched yesterday. He went two-thirds of an inning. He walked Keyshaw to open an inning after striking out Jeffers and Bell in a big spot. Big swing and miss again for Wallner, and the count is 0-2. Now, he swung and missed there, but the balance, the two-handed follow-through, that was the swing they're looking for. The problem is, it's that fastball up, middle half away, top of the zone. That's the pitch he needs to hit.
1: Holderman, big dude, ton of velocity, and that one just blew by Matt Wallner.
0: That one misses down and in, and the count is 1-2. Who's going to get the big hit? The dangerous part of a game like this with Cleveland, A, they've got so much swing and miss in their bullpen, and B, they got so many jackrabbits offensively that they can scratch out a run without the benefit of the big blow.
1: And C, they have Jose Ramirez.
0: That I didn't want to bring that up. He's going to bat second in the next half inning. Two balls, two strikes. Lefty is up for Cleveland. As Wallner deals with a hard-throwing righty, Holderman, the pitch. And that's wide. And the count is 3-2. If you wonder about the different levers you can pull, if you're Derek Shelton, Jeffers Martin on the bench from the right side, Gray and Outman from the left. A couple of pinch running options there as well. 3-2 pitch. Swung on and hammered foul. He was way out in front of that breaking ball. Hit that ball into the third deck above the first base dugout. That's almost physically impossible to do.
1: Also, that is, if you drew a line straight through Matt Wallner, through his back, that's where that ball landed. Directly behind him.
0: 3-2 swung and a miss. It's a three strikeout night for Wally. Wallner, again, swinging through a heater. It was away. It was up on the top rail, and it was 97 and had some fuzz on it as it came sailing by. Here's Royce Lewis. Wallner and Lewis both have really struggled sub-200 against fastballs this year. And Holderman has a good fastball. First pitch to Royce is a heater strike in the count 0-1. Buxton on deck. The way that Twins fans are worried about Jose Ramirez, it's how Cleveland feels about Byron. As a breaking ball on the outside corner for a strike, and boy, Lewis had the happy feet on that take of a sweeper. 0-2. Ramirez deep at third. The pitch. Swung on a sweeper and popped up foul. Out of plate on the right field line. So he doubled up with the off-speed pitch. Again, Royce just a buck 90 against fastballs this year, and Holderman has a good one. Let's see if he challenges him.
1: Well, in that mislocation, but down 0-2, Royce has got to guard against the velocity and the breaking ball, so he wasn't able to get out in front of that ball.
0: And that's velocity in. Catcher Hedges set up away, and then the sinker ran down and in, almost clipped him. Time called. Home plate umpire Paul Clemens, he's had a nice game, comes out. A traffic cop, make sure that everybody knows time was called. 1-1 our score. Here's the 1-2. Swung on and popped straight up into the night sky. It was a sweeper. Hedges is under it. Bybee stays in the dugout. And Hedges makes the catch right at home plate. Yeah, that was right up the chimney.
1: Up the stovepipe.
0: The old stovepipe pop-up. Two away, and Buxton is the hitter. And again, if you're Cleveland, you're thinking, if we can get by Buck here, we're in the clear. It's the eighth inning. There are two outs. And if you're the Twins and all across Twins territory right now, you're like, please, Byron, get a hold of one. 325 to the left field corner is a strike called, 0-1. 325 to right, it's 400 to straightaway. That wall's about 22 feet high from the left field foul pole all the way to straightaway center field, and Buck cleared it to lead off the game. The Twins only hit. Takes another strike, and the count is 0-2. There's a sinker at 98 for strike one. And then he took a sinker at 98 for strike two. Could be sweeper time. The pitch is instead a fastball low, and the count is 1-2.
1: I think Buck is sitting on a sweeper.
0: We had a couple of decent heaters to look at. He's timed him up now. He's seen three straight hard ones. That last pitch was 99.2. The pitch swung on a miss. That was the sweeper, and down he goes. So Buxton retired on strikes, two strikeouts for Holderman, who holds the 1-1 tie for the Guardians. We'll go to the bottom of the eighth inning. It's going to be Taylor Rogers against DeLauder, Ramirez, and Manzardo with the game of the balance on your home for Twins Baseball.
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0: Chase DeLotto takes a first pitch sweeper strike from Taylor Rogers, and the count is 0-1. DeLotto, Ramirez, Manzardo, 1-1 our score. First time Rogers has ever faced young Chase DeLotto. The 0-1 is down. It's 1-1. Now, he has faced a Diazza, a De La Cruz, two De La Cruzes, a DeYoung, a DeLay, a Delmonico, a DeLuca, a DeMerritt, a Descalso, a DeShields, a Devers, a DeZenza.
1: Are you DeDunn?
0: I am. Definitely. It's down low. It's 2-1. Didn't hear that in 1991. Two balls and a strike to Chase DeLotter. Big pitch. Swung on and hit high in the air to center field. That's where Buck's camped out. routine fly ball, and there's one away. And here's the big matchup. Jose Ramirez in his career is 1-for-17 against Taylor Rogers. He noted in a recent article in The Athletic that Rogers is the one guy who has always had his number. I told Rogers about it, and as we mentioned, he was upset that The Athletic referred to him as a journeyman reliever. No secrets between these two. Set from Raj. And the pitch. And the first pitch is strike, and the count is 0-1. That was that cutter. That's a new pitch for Rogers this year. And Ramirez stands up and says,
1: Another pitch to worry about.
0: Taylor delivers. Swung on a bounce foul. Third base side. It's 0-2 on a sweeper. Of course, so many of those matchups were in high leverage spots when Raj was leading the league in holds and then was an all-star as a closer. Looking in right now. No balls, two strikes. And the pitch. And it's taken just high. One ball, two strikes. Ramirez, who scored the only run for the Guardians. He was down 0-2 to Ryan. He went to a knee to golf one into center field. Stole second, scored on a liner. He was a one-man wrecking crew, and he shoots this one fouled on the right field line. Boy, when he swings like that, it's like a cobra strike. And I know his bat speed's down a little bit overall this year.
1: His swing is so short, though. Yeah. So he goes from ready position to contact in the blink of an eye.
0: One ball, two strikes. We're tied at one. One out, empty bases. Rogers eyes him. Targets up, pitch delivered, ground ball foul.
1: The faster you swing, the longer your swing is going to be. And he is...
0: He has that sweet spot of short and quick.
1: Yes.
0: From the left side and the right side. One ball and two strikes. And Caratini wants to talk to Rogers. And nothing upsets a crowd in a 1-1 game like a mound visit. Here's one of those spots where you're like, you know what? This is arguably the most important at bat of the entire night, so maybe we should be on the same page. I like the move from Caratini. These two haven't worked together a ton. Two veterans who have kind of been circling each other. They were teammates briefly in San Diego.
1: I'm trying to think what Caratini called and what Raj wants to throw.
0: Well, they went cutter, sweeper, missed with a sinker. Sinker fouled away, and then that backdoor cutter was fouled away.
1: I feel like he's got to take one shot with a sweeper back foot.
0: Maybe the conversation is don't hit him. The 1-2 pitch. Swung on and hit high in the air. Deep left field, headed for the foul pole, and just fouled. Boy, he came in, and Ramirez belted a long foul ball. And it stays 1-2. That was your sweeper in.
1: That was a sweeper, but he didn't get it down. That pitch ended up belt high. I would double it up. Best time to throw it after a bad one is right away. Easiest time to make an adjustment. They're going away.
0: Comes down and in with a swing and miss. Down goes Ramirez, who just kind of stands there, looks out at Taylor Rogers and says, why can't I hit that guy?
1: I guess he set him up. The belt-high sweeper that he missed with, and then he went sinker away.
0: Yeah, it did go away.
1: Right on the outside corner.
0: They're going to hit for Manzardo. And it's going to be Hoskins. So Reese Hoskins is going to hit. And Hoskins for Manzardo. I think the Twins will take that trade-off. But the onus is now on Rogers to make sure that he can get Hoskins out. Hoskins this year has struggled, and now Derek Shelton's going to come out, and he's going to get in on this conversation as well. And he's going to go to the bullpen here. Rogers has faced three men, so he can make the move, and he's going to go to the right-hander, and I think Yoendris Gomez is going to come into the ballgame. Rogers, heck of a job as he gets Kwan, DeLauder, and Ramirez. We've got ourselves a pitching change here in the eighth. It's brought to you by Upanor, GF Brand. 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A scoreboard update with Gino next on your home for Twins Baseball.
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4: 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At Dodger Stadium, the Dodgers hosting the Braves. Blake Snell, his first start here of 2026, and the Braves teed off on him.
22: 2-0 pitch. Swung on and a bullet up the middle. Base hit into center field. That'll drive in two runs. Baldwin scores. So does Ozzie Albies. 5-0 Braves in the top of the second. And Dodger Stadium is very quiet early.
4: Yeah, Snell only made it through 3 innings, 6 hits, 4 earned runs. He walked a pair, struck out 5. Right now, Atlanta on top of the Dodgers in the 5th, 6-0.
0: All right, thank you very much, Gino. Yoenndris Gomez and his lavender glove are on in a 1-1 game here in the 8th inning to face the cleanup hitter, Rhys Hoskins. And that is a sentence I think we all figured we'd be saying back in spring training. Gomez recently acquired. He has pitched once for the Twins. That was in yesterday's ball game, and he got the final out. He faced Angel Martinez. And one thing that caught our attention is he got that ground ball out, Perk. He threw hard. We had seen him in Tampa. He threw 94, 95, but he threw, what, 97, 98?
1: Yeah, average is 95 with the fastball, but he was, 97 last night.
0: Well, he's on to face Hoskins. Rogers did his job. He got through the top three in the order with no damage done, no base runners. And now Hoskins, the pinch hitter, hitting just .195 on the year. He does have 3 homers. Longtime Philly. It was in Milwaukee. And a pitch down and away, 1-0. He starts him off with a sweeper. Gomez, big Venezuelan, long-legged, with the white spikes. And again, that lavender glove holds it belt high and delivers another sweeper. And it's 2-0. So we talked up the velo, and he comes out and spins a couple and falls behind Hoskins. You got Schneeman on deck, a lefty. The pitch swung on a miss, and it's 2-1. There's the heater, 96. Derek Sheldon's pushing the buttons, but the way this needs to work is Gomez needs to get the righty Hoskins and let Funderburk face Schneeman in the 9th. Strike on the outside corner. He's 2/3 of the way there. It's 2-2. We got Schneeman and then Bazzana. They're not going to hit for Bazzana. They could potentially hit Halpin, but Halpin, light hitter, you'll take that swap. Kind of a speedy guy they more than likely would use as a pinch runner. Tapper towards third. It's a fair ball. It's picked up by Royce Lewis. The throw is true, and Gomez does the job. Nice outing from Rogers and Yoenndris Gomez, and we're going to go to the 9th in a 1-1 game. Twins will have 2, 3, and 4. Lee, Larnick, and Bell on your home for Twins baseball.
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0: It's the top of the ninth inning. It's a 1-1 ball game. Eric Sabrowski, left-hander, is on to pitch. He's 1-1 on the year. Sabrowski did not pitch yesterday, pitched a couple of times in that Royals series. 1-1 with a 2-2-0. It's his 20th outing of the year. 16 and a third innings, 27 punchouts and 7 walks. That's a lot of strikeouts. Throws that heater 65% of the time. He's facing Brooks Lee from the right side. So, of course, he starts him off with a curveball. And it's a strike, and it's 0-1. Heater 65% of the time. First pitch, drop a little curveball in the basket. 0-1 to Brooks. And there's the fastball top rail for a strike. He's going to challenge it. Twins have one challenge remaining. Big
3: the batter
0: challenge.
3: Challenge the pitch.
0: I think he wins this one, Perk.
1: Oh
0: my
3: confirmed.
0: Goodness.
3: Minnesota has no challenges remaining.
0: That could not have been closer. That was just by a red lace. So neither team with an ABS challenge remaining. I can see why he challenged it. There's the 0-2. And it bounces, the breaking ball, on the count 1-2. We know he throws the heater a lot. What is his put-away pitch?
1: 14 strikeouts on the four-seamer, 6 apiece on the curveball and slider.
0: Well, he's throwing him 2 curveballs and then the 1 heater up. Brooks is susceptible to curveballs. And the 1-2 is fouled straight back. Well, he got a fastball and he spoiled it. Stays 1-2. Martin has a bat. He's in the on-deck circle for Warnick. Bell then would follow the switch hitter. 1-1 our score. Lee leading off the ninth. He was at second base with one out of the sixth and never moved off the bag. Twins have just one hit. Pitch high, 2-2. A leadoff homer for Buxton opened the game, and they do not have a hit since against Gattis. Bybee, Gattis, Holderman, and now Sabrowski. The Guardians only 2 hits. Breaking ball low, that's a great take, and it's 3-2. Brooks Lee has battled back from 0-2. To a full count. You got to win a full count. 3 balls, 2 strikes. The lefty delivers. Swung on and fought straight back.
1: Right on it.
0: He was right on the fastball, and I would be shocked if he gets another fastball. Look at the numbers. Brooks against the breaking ball has really labored this year, lefty and righty. And Sabrowski has a good one. But as you said, most of his strikeouts are with the heater. Here's the 3-2. And it's taken for a called strike 3. Locked him up with a four-seamer on the outside corner. I think Brooks might have been thinking curveball too.
5: Up next for Minnesota, pitch hitting for Trevor Larnick.
0: Hey, looking ahead, brought to you by James Hardy. The series concludes tomorrow. It's a 12:40 start. Gavin Williams gets the start for the Guardians. When you look ahead to home improvements, look to James Hardy. Hardy Siding, America's number one brand of siding. Williams is a beast. First pitch is high to Austin. 1 ball, no strikes. Was to have been Taj Bradley. If you're just joining us, he's on the injured list. Don't know how the Twins are going to shake out a bullpen day tomorrow. The 1-0 swung on and fouled back towards us, and it falls just shy of Carlos Baerga in the booth to our right.
1: They brought up Travis Adams to replace Taj. They also have
0: Henry Rojas
1: here on the taxi squad.
0: 1 ball and 1 strike. This ball hit in the air to right field. Martinez into the gap, and he makes the catch. Line drive out to right, and Bell will be the hitter. And you can't help but start thinking about those numbers we've been talking about since 2022. The Twins are 9-22 in this building. 14 of their 22 losses by 1 run, 9 walk-offs in that span. And this is setting up for another nail-biting finish Josh Bell 0 for 3, 3 strikeouts today. He's 1 for his last 8 with 6 strikeouts. Batting right-handed. The first pitch is a strike, a first pitch curveball, and boy, Sabrowski uses that pitch beautifully to jump ahead, and then he has all sorts of options.
1: Well, he's got that four-seamer, and he's throwing that thing 96 miles an hour tonight.
0: 0-1. Swung through again, and the count is 0-2. Does that curveball tunnel right off that high four-seam?
1: It does, and he's got that kind of high three-quarter-ish delivery. And he's living at the top of the zone with the fastball, and then he throws that curveball right out of that, and that thing falls off the table.
0: Beautiful combination. Sabrowski, not a real big guy. Delivers 0-2, and a swinging miss, another strikeout for Josh Bell, his fourth of the night. So down go the Twins in order, and we'll go to the bottom of the ninth inning. It's going to be Schneeman, Bajana Martinez.
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0: Cody Funderburk is on the pitch for the Twins, 1-1 with a sub-3 earned run average, and Funderburk facing the lefty Schneeman, and it's Pizana, another lefty, and Angel Martinez, a switch hitter. 1-1 our score, run on a hit for the Twins, a leadoff homer for Buxton in the first, a run on two hits for the Guardians, back-to-back singles in the fourth from Ramirez and Manzardo with a stolen base in between. Funderburk, fifth pitcher of the night, and his first pitch is down and away, 1 ball, no strikes. Big issue for Cody this year has been strike throwing, in particular two lefties. He can't afford to let Schneeman reach. He won't be waiting at first base for long. There's a pitch upstairs, 2-0. Schneeman this year has stolen a couple of bags. He's hitting 283. He will swing and miss, 34 punch outs. 2-0's up around his whiskers. It's 3 balls and no strikes. Since the start of the 2022 season, so that's the 22, 3, 4, and 5 seasons, 4 full seasons plus today and yesterday, the Twins have been walked off 9 times in this building, and that's a 4-pitch walk. Schneeman goes to first. The hitter's Bizana. Got his first big league homer yesterday, the former number one overall pick. He also, Perk, is a very good bunter. We saw him try to drag a bunt for a hit. Schneeman can run a little bit. If you're wondering about the bench, you've got Fry, and you've got the speed of Petey Halpin, and then the catcher, Bailey.
1: We had a pitch clock violation on Pizana.
0: How about that? That's the second pitch clock violation on a Guardians rookie today. The first was on DeLauder. It turned into an out. And the pitch is high, and it's 1 ball and 1 strike. So six official pitches for Fundy. The only strike he's thrown is the one he didn't throw. Lewis is on the grass at third, and Bazzana bails on a slider that was down and away and off the plate, and it's 2-1. And Cody Funderburk has still not been able to throw a strike. Morris, in support of a great start from Ryan, he gave way to Rogers with a man aboard. Rogers got all three he faced as Funderburk throws over. And Schneeman is safely back, and they're not having any of that here at Progressive Field. A crowd of better than 28,000 tonight. We've got the Mandalorian bobbleheads. And there is a pitch just off the plate. Boy, I thought that one was maybe going to be a strike, but instead it's 3-1. That clipped the corner, but no challenges left. Three balls, one strike. Runner at first, throw over. Now that's two disengagements. Cody Funderburk, you'll recall, was the man on the mound when Cedric Mullins drew two disengagements at first. And then Fundy threw over anyway and picked him off. He throws to the plate, and the ball is fouled away. Three balls, two strikes. Bazzana was hacking there.
1: Yeah, that was in the back of Schneeman's mind because he went back to first base on that pitch.
0: He actually checked with his first base coach, and even after that had occurred in Tampa, that was a topic of conversation. There goes the runner. 3-2 is high ball, four back-to-back walks. Two more walks to left-handed batters for Cody Funderburk, and now the game is very much in jeopardy for the Minnesota Twins. And here comes Angel Martinez in a bunt situation. Switched over, batting from the right side. Two on behind Funderburk and nobody out. Signs from the catcher Caratini. Want to make sure everybody in the infield is all on the same page. Martinez shows bunt, punts it right back to Funderburk, looks to third, turns, double pumps, goes to first, safe, everybody's safe. Everybody's safe. Caratini says, maybe we want to look at it. It was a bunt back to the mound. Funderburk fielded it cleanly. He looked at third, but when he turned to go to first base, he double pumped.
1: He double-clutched the throw. He might have had a play at third base.
12: Minnesota is challenging the safe call at first base.
0: Yeah, this is a big challenge for the Twins.
1: Well, and Shelty pointed at his ear as soon as the call was made. I don't even know if they had Joey Casey look at this or if this is...
0: Yeah, there's nothing to save it for.
1: Might as well give it a shot. You got nothing to lose.
0: The inning started with consecutive walks. Funderburk has faced 33 left-handed batters. He's walked nine of them. What do you think? Have you seen the replay?
1: He's going to be out.
0: Well, that's a big out. It's going to be a sacrifice, and it's going to be 1-4, if indeed that's what comes back from Bill Miller, Jordan Baker.
1: Now, I thought Royce Lewis was safe on the pickoff, so I could be wrong here, but I think he had him by a half a step or couple inches at least.
0: Keyshaw did a good job to get over there. Martinez is
1: heading off the field.
0: Yeah, he's running back to his own dugout.
1: He made the call himself.
0: If the runner actually runs into the dugout, they shouldn't even have to call
12: the
0: answer.
12: The call on the field is overturned. The runner is out. Minnesota retains their challenge.
0: So the runner's out. That's the good news. The bad news is the winning run is 90 feet away. Hedges is due to bat. And I don't think that's Hedges. It's David Fry. So let me ask you this, Burke. Do you walk Fry and face Rocchio, or do you pitch to the pinch hitter Fry? I mean, the problem with walking him is that now you...
1: I was going to say, considering the fact that the two guys that are on base right now are there because they got walked.
0: Yeah. You put your back against a wall, you can lose on a walk. Here you've got the infield in. Now if you walk him, then you play for a double play, but Rocchio can fly. All of that is churning in real time in the dugout.
1: I think you lean into the 52% ground ball rate that Cody Funderburk has and hope that this thing gets hit on the ground to the left side.
0: The booing is because Caratini's out to talk to Funderburk because they're having a pitch count problem. Now, I don't know if this is one of those. This is no mound visit, says Paul Clemens. Steven Vogt is saying that should be a mound visit. Now, Shelty's out of the dugout, and Voter is upset. Voter is basically saying that they're faking the pitch count problem because the pitch clock was winding down.
1: But I think that's why Paul Clemens went out there to make sure that they weren't discussing any strategy, that it was strictly, I can't hear.
0: He didn't get all the way to the mound, and now Shelty's coming out, and he's going to bring in a five-man infield. He's carrying a glove. I think he's going to bring Austin Martin in to play a five-man infield. Oh, this is straight out of the Paul Molitor playbook right here. Shelty is carrying a fielding glove, and he Austin Martin was going over to talk to Byron Buxton, and Funderburk's leaving. Are we getting a pitching change and a fielding change at the same time?
1: Orzy was warming up. I believe that was Orzy out there warming up.
0: Well, I don't see him now because he's on the stairs, but I think we've got a pitching change and a fielding change. Funderburk's in the dugout, so let's go ahead and take a pitching change break. Brought to you by Upanor, GF Brand. 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
4: Another out-of-town scoreboard. We're going to look at the Brewers and Yankees. Milwaukee finding different ways to torment the Pinstripers. Yesterday, it was the great start from Jacob Mizorowski. Today, it was the Brewers walking off in 10.
14: The 0-1, and a fly ball right field. Judge tracking it, nearing the line, will make the catch, tagging his Renjifo. Down the line, here comes the throw. Renjifo's in there safely. The Brewers walk it off on a sack fly from Wild Bill. 4-3, your final, and the Brewers have won the series.
4: Now, in no uncertain terms, we did not use that as any sort of potential foreshadowing for what we're staring at Progressive Field, Mr. Atterbury.
0: We're staring at a goofy situation. Orzy is on. The Twins are signaling into the dugout. They're trying to figure out where they want Martin to play and where he's allowed to play in the five-man infield. Clemens and Keyshaw are wondering, do you want him on our side or do you want him on the other side? So Orzy comes on and intentionally walks Fry. So the bases are loaded. The Twins have a five-man infield, and Brian Rocchio is going to be the hitter, the switch hitter. Royce Lewis is near the runner at third base. That's Schneeman, and he means the ball game. Brooks Lee, even with a five-man infield, is shaded towards the bag at second. Martin then is next in line, then Keyshaw, then Clemens. Somehow with five infielders, there's still a hole on the left side. Infield in, game on the line, pitch wide. Orzy comes in a spot where he cannot walk a man. The splitter is his pitch. If he throws it to the backstop, if he walks, if he hits a guy, this game's over, and the Twins are walked off for the 10th time in the last 4.5 years. The pitch swung on and bounced towards Keyshaw, up with it, throws home, out at home plate, and there are two away, and that's exactly what the Twins were looking for. So the five-man infield pays dividends. It's a 4-2 put out of home at home plate. Great pitch from Eric Orzy.
1: Great pitch, and a question that I was just thinking about. Austin Martin, when Derek Shelton came out, he brought an infield glove for Austin Martin, and I was wondering how they were going to get him an outfielder's glove. They can't. And so now Austin Martin's back out to left field. He's got a little glove.
0: So he's wearing an infielder's glove in left field, and Stephen Kwan is the batter. So the five-man infield works for out number two, but they're not out of the woods yet. Bajana, the speedster at third. The pitch to Kwan, and it's a strike, and the count is 0-1. Boy, Molly used that five-man infield a handful of times with Shelty as his bench coach. So it doesn't surprise me that Shelty and his crew, Mark and Toby, down in the dugout, were all over that Mike Ribello. Pitch up and away, 1-1. Orsi threw Rocchio a really good pitch to get that ground ball. Now he needs to find a couple of good pitches to throw to Stephen Kwan and get this thing to extra innings. The only runner that matters is Travis Bajana at third base. The pitch. And Kwan takes just off the plate and count 2-1. He is so patient. He's 0-4 today. Had a couple of hits yesterday. Two balls and a strike. Here's the pitch. Swung on and pulled towards first. Clemens has it. Guess what? The 6-3 unassisted put out of the night for Cody Clemens will get the Twins to the 10th inning. Shenanigans at Progressive Field. We go to the 10th. Still 1-1 on your home for Twins baseball.
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0: Now, we have seen a little bit of everything here tonight. We go to the 10th inning now, and it's going to be Paulette on to pitch. Peyton Paulette, a right-hander, 24 years of age. Paulette, a rookie. He was a White Sox draft pick originally, and Cleveland took him into Rule 5 draft. And Rule 5er is on to try and keep the Twins at bay. Twins get the Manfred man at second base. It's going to be James Outman for Josh Bell. So Outman becomes the go-ahead run. Before the inning starts, let's get 10 seconds for station ID on your home for Twins baseball. Twins dugout pulling all the strings they can. Keyshaw bats, corners are pinched with Outman at second base. Pitch on the way, and it's taken by Keyshaw wide. One ball, no strikes. And what does this young man feature?
1: He's got a four-seam fastball, mid-90s, curveball, and a slider.
0: Pitched at the University of Arkansas. Good fastball, and he delivers it for a strike, and the count is 1-1. Extra inning ball game. We've seen a five-man infield. He plays at the plate. I believe each team gets another ABS challenge in the 10th inning. I believe. Try to confirm that. A 1-1 is wide, and the count is 2-1.
1: You are right.
0: So each team has one. The Twins have one hit, and that was a leadoff home run. The Guardians have just two hits. And the pitch is wide, and the count is 3-1. Our over-served friend is getting some laughs here late.
1: The longer this game goes on, the louder his voice gets.
0: He might get down to Pickwick's hilarities on 4th Street, maybe do a set later tonight. Here's the delivery. And it's wide again, and Keyshaw walks. So Paulette, I should say. Not Payette. That would be Payette, Idaho, hometown of Hunter Killebrew. Paulette walks.

0: chances. That being said, with Keyshaw on first as well, a base hit could score two.
1: Ramirez creeping in, and Paulette wheels off and looks back. Now, Rocchio was right behind Outman, and then as Ramirez crashed, Rocchio sprinting over towards third base with that wheel on. Hoskins is at first. The new catcher is Fry. And the pitch, Cody squares and he bunts foul. And he bunts and it's caught by, I think, Hedges leaning over the edge of the dugout railing. Count 0-2, and now that changes the strategy. Cody took a heater and then fouls off a 96-mile-an-hour fastball. And now let's see if Cody Clemens can do it the old-fashioned way. 1-1 score, Outman at second, Keyshaw at first, and a breaking ball for a called strike three. Clemens staring at the sky, his third strikeout of the night. 14 punch-outs for the Twins, and here's Caratini. He's 3 for his last 26. Caratini on the road this year, hitting a .159 with an OPS of .423. That is not good. He can sure pick his club up with one swing here. He steps up into a breaking ball, and he takes it for a strike. But Ken Griffey Jr. sliding up in the box. Rivera is back at third now. Rocchio right behind Outman, and a big swing and foul, and the count is 0-2. Look at the confidence Carl Willis in this young Rule 5 selection. The fact that a team that contends every year is even carrying a Rule 5 player is a bit of a surprise. And then the fact that they can turn to him in a big spot like this, the confidence that must give this young man. Peyton Paulette. Outman the runner at second. Keyshaw walked. He's at first. Twins have one hit tonight. The 0-2 bounces, nearly hitting. He checked his swing and did not commit, so it's 1-2 now to Caratini. Wallner is on deck. He's 0-3 with three punch-outs. Twins bench now just has Jeffers and Gray. Only Patrick Bailey and Halpin for the guards. As a pitch wide and the count is 2-2. The Guardians will have Kwan as the runner in the ninth, so they don't need to burn Halpin as the runner because Kwan can probably get the job done, depending on the situation. But they could use Halpin, who is their fastest player. Two balls, two strikes. And it's inside ball three, so Caratini battling back. Twins have one hit tonight, that leadoff homer from Buxton in the first. We're now in the 10th. 1-1 our score, three total hits between these two clubs. The pitch swung on and lined to center field. Schneeman's under it. Schneeman makes the catch. And there are two outs. And it will be up to Matt Wallner. In this extra inning format, when the home team does not allow a run to score, it just changes everything. Win probability has to spike incredibly. Now that lets you use the bunt strategy, you just have everyone on the back foot.
0: And I think that might be part of why Shelty maybe wanted to try to get one. And there's no offense in this game tonight.
1: None.
0: There's three hits total. And so if you can try to sneak one run.
1: Wallner takes a first pitch curveball for a strike, and the count is 0-1.
0: Even with that free runner, you might get out of it. They just got out of a bases loaded one out situation. So I think Shelty wanted to see if he could just get one if Clemens got that ball down.
1: 0-1 swung and a miss. That's the fastball. Again, it's the fastball curveball combo. Wallner's just 3 for 30 against breaking balls this year. Again, that was a fastball outer part of the plate. He's had some heaters to hit tonight, just hasn't hit them. Twins need some pixie dust here. The pitch, swung on, or no, check, he didn't go. 1-2, whew, what a break. It was a heater up and away, and Matt just strong enough to stop his swing.
0: Gotta have some strong wrists, strong forearms to stop your bat when you're reaching out up

0: Well, when we come back, we're going to try to navigate the highlights from this wild one, that's for sure. We're still working on the bases right now, trying to fine-tune them and put them in order. We'll have those for you later on. And, of course, our out-of-town scoreboard. This series versus Cleveland brought to you by Madden's on Gull Lake, Minnesota's classic resort. 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
0: Well, rain and weather delayed the start of this one by 2 hours and 6 minutes at Progressive Field. Then what unfolded was a pitcher's duel between Joe Ryan and Tanner Bibee. And in the end, some heroics from a lot of guys out of the Twins bullpen and Byron Buxton enables the Twins to take a 2-1 victory in 11 innings to snap their three-game losing skid and put them in position to take this series from the first place Cleveland Guardians. Let's get to our Sheboygan Sausage Company Twins highlights. After that long rain delay, Byron Buxton gave the Twins a quick jolt. A leadoff homer went 378 feet into left field, his 13th on the year, but then Bibee got into a serious roll, at one point retiring 10 in a row before a two-out walk to Luke Keyshaw in the fourth inning. Cody Clemens followed by a hit line and one to center field. Daniel Schneeman sprinting in, making a fine sliding catch to potentially save a hit and a run and end the inning. Joe Ryan just won over the minimum heading into the bottom of the fourth inning. He retired the first man that he faced, and then Jose Ramirez went down to a knee and picked a 0-1 splitter up out of the dirt and singled to center field. Ramirez promptly swiped second base, his 15th stolen base of the year. Kyle Manzardo, who was being honored at Progressive Field today on Star Wars Day as they gave away a bobblehead Kyle Manzardo, he cashed in with an RBI single, and the game was tied at one. Now, the next two guys reached via walk and a hit by pitch. Joe was in trouble, bases loaded with one down, but he locked in. He got Angel Martinez looking, and then Austin Hedges swinging to leave the bases juiced. Royce Lewis drew a two-out walk in the fifth, but he was picked off with Buxton at the plate. Those are those little costly errors that seem to really come back and bite the Twins. Thankfully, that was not the case here tonight. Ryan left the leadoff walk stranded at second in the home half of the fifth inning. Great chance in the sixth for the Twins as Brooks Lee hit a high pop-up in front of the mound. Bybee and catcher Austin Hedges collide the ball in and out of Hedges' glove. It would went for a two-base error on the pitcher on Bybee, so Brooks Lee standing in scoring position with one down, but Bybee was able to get Trevor Larnach and Josh Bell swinging. Bybee done after six. Hunter Gaddis retired the Twins in order. Joe Ryan also done after six fine innings in this one. Andrew Morris issued a one-out walk to Hedges with two down. Taylor Rogers came on and got Stephen Kwan on a fly to center. Colin Holderman, a pair of strikeouts at a 1-2-3 eighth. Rogers and Yoendris Gomez combined to set the side down in order in the home half of that frame. Lefty Eric Sabrowski, fan two, as the Twins went 1-2-3 in the top of the ninth, and then things really started to take off and get wild from here. A wild bottom of the ninth inning. Cody Funderburk on. He walked the first two guys, both left-handed hitters. That has been a problem for Cody Funderburk this year. After a sack bunt advanced the runners in the scoring position, Derek Shelton brought Eric Orsi in out of the bullpen. Orsi intentionally walked the pinch hitter David Fry to load the bases. Then Derek Shelton summoned Austin Martin in from left field to give the Twins a five-man infield. Martin in the game at this point because he pinch hit for Trevor Larnach in the top half of that inning. Orsi got Brian Rocchio on a fielder's choice 4-2 to force out a runner at the plate. And then Stephen Kwan.
9: Two balls and a strike. Here's the pitch. Swung on and pulled towards first. Clemens has it. Guess what? The 6-3 unassisted put out of the night for Cody Clemens will get the Twins to the 10th inning.
0: Yes, it did, and we're going to have more on Cody Clemens' day at first base with the glove later on when we circle the bases. In that 10th inning, it was Peyton Paulette on for Cleveland. James Outman, the pinch runner for Josh Bell as the automatic runner at second base. Luke Keyshaw drew a walk, so it's like, okay, here we go, two on, no outs. Instead, Clemens struck out looking, Caratini flied to center, and Wallner was rung up. Runners did not move. Guardians, the bases loaded with one out in the bottom of the 10th. Again, Austin Martin comes in for a five-man infield. Eric Orsi, the pitch to Daniel Schneeman.
9: Infield tight, the pitch swung on and line. Caught by Brooks Lee! A spectacular diving catch by Lee. And there are two outs here in the 10th. Austin Martin's going to go back to left field. And for the time being, Brooks Lee has saved this game.
0: Yeah, little did we know that he was going to have to do it again. It was a great catch. He just sprung up, glove side again, went up, snagged it, and it was able to help the Twins because then Bazana flied out to left, and on to the 11th we went. Matt Wallner was the automatic runner at second base. He went to third as Royce Lewis grounded out to second base, and then Byron Buxton delivered. Byron Buxton delivered with a hit off of the pitcher that was on the mound at that point in time for the Guardians and was able to bring in.
9: The 1-2 swung on and hit high in the air. Left field, Martinez never saw it. Now he does. Halpin's at the base of the wall. That ball is off the base of the wall. Wallner's going to score. Buxton's into second. It's an RBI double for Byron Buxton. He has both Twins hits tonight, once in the first, once in the 11th, and the Twins lead 2-1.
0: Yeah, as you can see, we're still trying to get ourselves organized here after the wild finish to that one, but that was Byron Buxton with the second knock for him and for the team in this one. Unfortunately, the Twins left him at third base. You hope that that was not going to come back to bite the Twins. In the bottom half of that frame, Luis Garcia on. The automatic runner was Bazana with one out. He swiped third base, so he's 90 feet away with just one down. But Garcia did a good job to get a shallow pop out to left field. And then that phenomenal play, Brian Rocchio's sharp grounder up the middle. Brooks Lee, the diving stop behind the bag, skits up, strong throw across the diamond. Great pick by Cody Clemens at first base for the final out to preserve the Twins' 2-1 victory. For the Twins, two runs on two hits, no errors in this one for the Twins tonight as they were able to snap what was a three-game losing skid. They were 1-for-9 with runners in scoring position, six men left on base. The Twins now 17-23 on the year. Cleveland falls to 21-20, one run on two hits, one error. They were 1-for-15

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7: CBS News Brief. Passengers aboard the Hanta virus-exposed cruise ship now at Tenerife in the Canary Islands will disembark at dawn. BBC's Guy Hedgeco is there.
8: According to a strict disembarkation plan, the passengers will be brought to land in small groups and then swiftly taken to a nearby airport to be repatriated without having contact with local people.
7: Eight children shot to death in Louisiana last month were laid to rest Saturday. Shreveport Mayor Tom Arsenault.
9: The community, bound together by love, now grieves together, holding tightly to the beauty these children brought into the world.
7: AAA says the national average for a gallon of regular gas is $4.53 as of Saturday. Only $4.06 in Texas, but too high for Jonathan Solis filling up in San Antonio.
10: I got to travel, you know, to work maybe a city or two away. Every day, it's outrageous. The gas prices are absurd.
7: CBS News Brief. I'm Michael Toscano.
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9: PBS News Brief. Passengers aboard the Hanta virus-exposed cruise ship now at Tenerife in the Canary Islands will disembark at dawn. BBC's Guy Hedgeco is there.
10: According to a strict disembarkation plan, the passengers will be brought to land in small groups and then swiftly taken to a nearby airport to be repatriated without having contact with local people.
9: Eight children shot to death in Louisiana last month were laid to rest Saturday. Shreveport Mayor Tom Arsenault.
11: The community, bound together by love, now grieves together, holding tightly to the beauty these children brought into the world.
9: AAA says the national average for a gallon of regular gas is $4.53 as of Saturday, only $4.06 in Texas, but too high for Jonathan Solis filling up in San Antonio.
12: I got to travel, you know, to work maybe a city or two away every day. It's outrageous. The gas prices are absurd.
9: CBS News Brief. I'm Michael Toscano.
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8: PBS News Brief. Director of the World Health Organization, Dr. Tedros Adhanom Ghebreyesus, is at Tenerife in the Canary Islands, where people on the hantavirus-stricken ship Darius will soon disembark and head for quarantine.
9: The risk to the population, to the local population, is low.
8: AAA says Saturday's national average for a gallon of regular gas is $4.53. Aubrina Reed was at a pump in San Antonio where the state average is $4.06.
10: We're not going out of town in my car anytime soon. If we're going to do anything, we're going to be on a bus, a shuttle, a train, or a plane because the gas prices are so high.
8: Syracuse Police Chief Mark Rusin says two officers shot by a man who had been attacking a dog with a machete are in stable condition.
11: This individual was an active threat when he had the machete. Then it became a barricaded subject. Then it became an active threat again.
8: The British military says a ship caught fire after being hit by an unknown projectile off the coast of Qatar. CBS News Brief. I'm Michael Toscano.
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9: PBS News Brief. Director of the World Health Organization, Dr. Tedros Adhanom Ghebreyesus, is at Tenerife in the Canary Islands, where people on the hantavirus-stricken ship Darius will soon disembark and head for quarantine.
10: The risk to the population, to the local population, is low.
9: AAA says Saturday's national average for a gallon of regular gas is $4.53. Aubrina Reed was at a pump in San Antonio where the state average is $4.06.
11: We're not going out of town in my car anytime soon. If we're going to do anything, we're going to be on a bus, a shuttle, a train, or a plane because the gas prices are so high.
9: Syracuse Police Chief Mark Rusin says two officers shot by a man who had been attacking a dog with a machete are in stable condition.
12: This individual was an active threat when he had the machete. Then it became a barricaded subject. Then it became an active threat again.
9: The British military says a ship caught fire after being hit by an unknown projectile off the coast of Qatar. CBS News Brief. I'm Michael Toscano.
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1: Talk of a gas tax holiday. I'm Gordon Deal with Nicole Murray. Thanks for spending part of your weekend with us. Here's what's coming up this hour.
2: With the price at the pump uncomfortably high, could Congress suspend the federal fuel tax? We'll look at how it could happen.
1: The world is moving toward an energy internet. A tech analyst is here to explain what that looks like.
2: On the personal finance front, at what age or stage in life might you need a financial planner?
1: And the new social trend on Sundays, Generation Z going to church.
3: This is for a couple of reasons, actually. I think part of it is to deepen connection with faith. The other part is because, you know, it's lonely to maybe be a young person in a big city. And believe it or not, some people are also going to find a spouse.
1: Anvi Bhutani at the Wall Street Journal and a group in New York City that calls their movement Pizza to Pews. The gasoline price surge is reigniting political chatter about suspending the federal tax on the fuel to help consumers, thanks to a recent round of populist proposals from high-profile Democrats. Could it work? The average gallon nationwide is past $4.50 a gallon. Here's Ben Geeman, energy reporter at Axios. Ben, what are you hearing?
4: Yeah, so, you know, whenever gasoline prices tend to spike, you hear calls from varying quarters to, you know, waive for some period of time the federal taxes on gasoline and diesel fuel. And that is certainly happening now when we've seen, you know, gas prices today are not unprecedented, but they have risen very steeply, very quickly, and they are quite high, right? You know, they're averaging maybe north of $4.50 per gallon on a nationwide basis, certainly higher in some quarters. And that is really, you know, brought to this idea of some type of suspension or waiving of the federal gasoline tax back into the political chatter, right? You know, and one reason for that is politics. You have a couple of Democrats. One is Senator Mark Kelly of Arizona, who is a potential White House candidate who has been floating legislation around this. Another is somebody named James Tallarico, who is the Democratic Senate nominee in Texas. And, you know, Texas is a pretty red state, but that seat might be a somewhat competitive race. And also Kentucky Governor Andy Beshear also called on Congress to suspend the federal gasoline tax. And he is another Democrat who is a potential presidential candidate in the 2028 cycle. So the combination of midterm politics, looming 2028 politics, and just these very high prices has really brought this back into the conversation. You know, this is sort of on the Mount Rushmore of ideas that tend to come up a lot, but never actually happen.
1: Yeah,
4: but,
1: how, you know, come, by the way? How come? You mentioned that. How come it never actually happens?
4: Yeah, that's a great question. It would be a big revenue loss. I mean, right now, there's something called the, you know, since the Eisenhower era, there's been something called the Highway Trust Fund. And that is how a lot of roads and highways and other sort of transportation infrastructure is maintained. And that's why we have what is currently an 18.3 cent per gallon tax on gasoline and 24.3 cent tax on diesel. Now, I think one of the reasons this tends not to happen is that while that's real money for consumers, it doesn't necessarily move the needle completely on these high prices, right? Like, you've got a very respected think tank called the Bipartisan Policy Center, and they just came out with an estimate that was saying essentially, you know, suspending the gasoline tax would cut retail prices by about 9% to 14% per gallon. That's because, you know, fuel suppliers get some of the, you know, would take something of a cut. Now, that's hardly nothing, and people are really suffering with these prices right now, but let's remember, gasoline has risen over $1.50 per gallon since this crisis started. So this would really not necessarily bring any type of big, significant relief to consumers. But what it would do is make it much more difficult to bring in these federal revenues. You know, this same think tank ran some of the numbers on a hypothetical suspension of this tax, of the gasoline and diesel taxes, through, I think, for approximately 5 months. And what they found is that this would cut revenue to the Highway Trust Fund by $17 billion, which is about 46% of the estimated fiscal year 2026 inflow from those taxes to the fund. You know, there would be some other kind of downstream effects from this. You know, without this tax, income and payroll tax revenue would be a bit higher, but kind of net-net, their estimate sees a federal deficit increase of about $12 billion.
1: Wow.
4: if this happens. So, yeah, basically the reasons are, while it's an easy slogan and would provide some relief, but it doesn't necessarily move the needle massively on high consumer costs, but what it does do is make federal expenditures on some needed maintenance and construction much more difficult.
1: We're speaking with Ben Geeman, energy reporter at Axios. The story is called What a Gas Tax Holiday Would Actually Do. By the way, we're also right on the doorstep of summer driving season. Could that influence things politically here?
4: I think it could, especially, you know, look, we've got some new negotiations between the U.S. and Iran, and who knows how long is this thing's going to last. But the reality is we've had this unprecedented disruption in the fuel system. And by the time the summer driving season rolls around, even if this crisis ended tomorrow, prices would still be elevated, right? I mean, we've just had this incredible throttling of energy flows. And it takes time to sort of, you know, for shippers to become more comfortable going back through the Strait of Hormuz. There's been a lot of production in some Persian Gulf countries that's been taken offline because you just haven't had the sort of levels of storage available because the export routes have been kind of taken away. So for a lot of reasons, you know, there's a lag in the system for when prices would come back down.
1: Thanks, Ben. Ben Geeman, energy reporter at Axios. Coming up next on This Weekend, an embarrassment for U.S. soccer.

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4: Here's a look at the Twin Ports weather forecast from the meteorological team at Northern News Now in Duluth. Partly cloudy skies today with a high of 48 degrees, winds northwest at 10 to 15 miles an hour. Tonight, partly cloudy skies and a low of 31 degrees, winds out of the north at 5 to 10 miles an hour. Monday, partly cloudy and a high near 50 degrees, winds east-northeast at 5 to 10 miles an hour. Monday night, cloudy with occasional showers possible and a low of 37 degrees, winds out of the east at 5 to 10 miles an hour.
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5: Ready for the weekend? We're here to get it started. This weekend with Gordon Deal.
6: Thanks for being with us. The World Cup headaches are mounting for the United States. High ticket prices for the U.S. men's national team's opener against Paraguay next month have left fans irate and seats unsold in Los Angeles. Here's Rachel Bachman, senior sports reporter at the Wall Street Journal. Rachel, set that scene.
7: The U.S. has not hosted a men's World Cup since 1994, so you would think that there would be a ton of pent-up demand, especially for the opener, which is against Paraguay. And I think there is demand. However, FIFA's set ticket prices are so incredibly high that even really hardcore fans I talk to are passing on them.
6: How high are some of those ticket prices?
7: Well, right now, if you look at the site, most of the quote-unquote cheapest tickets are $1,940. They escalate to over $4,000, and those are not even the very best seats. The the hospitality kind of like, you know, super fancy front row seats are more expensive still.
6: Goodness. What do we say here? This is dynamic pricing? Is that what FIFA, the governing body, says?
7: Yes. FIFA has said they're using dynamic pricing, which is, you know, supposed to adjust to demand, which means that, of course, the more sought after a ticket is, the pricier it will be, which makes this game really interesting because it's not sold out. So some fans are sort of banking on or hoping that the ticket prices will come down, or maybe they can get them on a resale site. But there's no guarantee of that, certainly. And a number of them are just saying no thanks.
6: Wow. The E word, extortion, has crossed the lips of more than one fan here. What kind of reaction are you getting from fans who want to go?
7: Well, the guy I talked to who said that was actually talking about not just the prices, but also the way FIFA has been selling them. So he got on a wait list last year for a lottery, which he won to get the chance to buy a ticket. And then he was emailed from FIFA and a message that sort of read like a speakeasy invitation. It just said, on this date at this time, log in and try to get your tickets. And so he did, and you know, up popped these tickets. There's just these very high prices. He had no idea how fast they would sell. You know, this was back in December, and so he just snapped up three of the $1,900 ones, not knowing if they'd be gone in 10 minutes. And of course, here we are. There's still some available, but he felt like that setup was really quite coercive and not fair to fans who might like to see a price list published somewhere.
6: Man, we're speaking with Rachel Bachman, senior sports writer at the Wall Street Journal. The story is called "The Biggest U.S. Soccer Home Game in Decades is 6 weeks away and still not sold out." And it's the U.S. men against Paraguay in Los Angeles. Meanwhile, FIFA has faced like this global backlash, as you say, in response to some of the ticket pricing here.
7: Yes, they have. And in response to that, they have released a limited number of tickets.

0: tickets to each of the 48 soccer federations that have teams in the World Cup. So, for instance, US Soccer got about 500 tickets to this US opener, which it sort of raffled off the privilege to buy those among its supporters groups. But one of those big supporters groups called the American Outlaws has 25,000 members. So as you can imagine, 2,500 tickets is not going very far. Those tickets, by the way, are at least cheaper. They're $60 a piece.
1: Okay. What about that's the US opener. What about tickets for the final at MetLife Stadium in New Jersey?
0: Well, the U.S. would have to get into that for those cheap tickets to rain. Otherwise, people have to pay between $4,100 and $10,000. That is officially sold out. So you'd have to go into the resale market where I imagine they'd be going for even more than that.
1: Boy, what are some families telling you here about, I don't know, deciding whether to fork over that much money?
0: Well, I talked to a guy who lives in Massachusetts and was ready to fly across the country to go to this opener, and he was even ready to buy a ticket for $1,100 that popped up briefly on FIFA's website, but he kept getting an error message when he tried to buy that single ticket, so he's deciding to hold off for now.
1: Man, was one guy who said it might take his little kid to like a U.S. friendly against Germany and just say that, hey, this
0: Yes.
1: is actually the World Cup, a little white lie.
0: Yes, the last send-off game for the U.S. team is against Germany in Chicago in June. And I talked to the head of that supporters group, the American Outlaws, who said a number of fans are taking their kids there because the tickets are going for less than $100 on resale sites and just saying, it's okay, Junior. This is the World Cup.
1: Thanks, Rachel. Rachel Bachman, senior sports reporter at the Wall Street Journal. Coming up next on This Weekend, when it's time to consider a financial advisor.

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8: Glad you're with us. Whether single, taken, or somewhere in between, how do you know when it's time to consult a professional for financial guidance? Here's this weekend's Nicole Murray.
9: 33 and single, does she still need a financial planner? Here to discuss, MarketWatch reporter Aditi Srikant. So should someone who is single still consult a financial planner?
10: So my overall rule is, if you're considering it, a one-time overview won't hurt. But I understand why people are hesitant. A lot of future thinking financial advice hinges on wanting to own a home and wanting to have a kid. And this specific person that wrote in to me doesn't want either of those things. But still, I would say if you're even thinking about it, getting a financial advisor just for one time, you know, doing an hourly fee is worth it.
9: Do singles necessarily spend more on groceries or entertainment compared to people who are in couples?
10: They definitely can, because housing costs won't be split. Things like streaming services, groceries won't be split. You know, filing your taxes jointly, you know, can put you in a lower tax bracket. There are lots of advantages to being partnered, especially being married, that singles don't have.
9: So in your article, you specifically mention a type of budget that people should consider. What is it?
10: Sure. So it's called the 50-30-20, and that means that 50% of your income goes towards needs, like housing, 30% goes towards wants, like vacation, streaming services, nights out, and 20 goes towards retirement and debt repayment.
9: Now, if someone's needs are using less than 50% of the funds, what do you suggest they use that money on?
10: I would make sure that they're maxing out their 401k, putting as much towards retirement as possible. But also, like, if you are, if your housing is that much below your means, put it towards something that you actually want to be doing. And we go into this in the article, just because your goals aren't to have a kid and own a house, you should maybe focus on what they are. So if your goal is to eventually move outside the country, that takes money. If you want to work for yourself, that also takes money. So focus on what you do want your money to do for you, and that can help you budget as well.
9: And what about employee benefits at work? What are suggestions regarding these?
10: Oh, yes. So make sure that you're taking your company match, you're maxing out your 401k. If you have company stock options, you know, you might want to look into how that could work for you. Just, you know, just because you're single doesn't mean that these advantages don't apply to you. And if anything, because you don't have the advantage of a partner to, like, split housing costs with or maybe be on their health insurance, it's even more important to be taking care or taking advantage of what your company offers you.
9: Absolutely. For someone who is interested, how much does a financial planner typically cost?
10: Sure. So they're about $200 an hour, $200 to $300 an hour. There are different types of them, though. So one is commission-based, which means that they have a deal with certain products. So they are cheaper upfront, but they might be pushing you certain services because they're also getting a cut of it. Not necessarily always a bad thing. They don't have, you know, no expertise, but just something to be aware of. Just, you know, just a fee-based financial planner, you know, they will be more upfront because you're paying all the money, but their advice will be more transparent and, in my opinion, probably more what you're looking for, especially if it's just a one-time thing. So that's why I said, if you're even asking the question, pay the $200-$300 one time. You know, you don't know what you don't know, so they might tell you things that you could be doing with your money based on what your company offers, based on you know, your family situation, and you might get something out of it. If not, the only thing you lose is, you know, that hourly fee, and now you know you're in a good position.
9: Are there any signs that you do not need a financial planner?
10: So I think if you're asking, then getting that one-time overview is good. But I talked to a financial planner, Carolyn McClanahan. She's a financial planner who used to be a physician, and she pretty much said that if you feel like you're pretty financially savvy, you're, you know, contributing as much as you can to your 401k retirement accounts, you feel like you have your ducks in a row with, like, estate planning, then you probably don't need a financial planner at 33, she said. You know, if you're not planning for very lofty goals, you're not trying to do anything with investing that requires more than, you know, a couple Google searches, then maybe you don't need one. But, you know, who's to say, you know, the bar for who is financially savvy and who isn't, I think, can move. So I would say take that with a grain of salt.
8: That's this weekend's Nicole Murray with MarketWatch columnist Aditi Srikant. Coming up next on This Weekend, the Great Energy Unplugged.

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7: EBS News Brief. 6 U.S. states are monitoring former passengers of a Dutch cruise ship for hantavirus exposure. Some 150 passengers remain on the ship, which is expected to reach the Canary Islands territory in the early hours of Sunday. CBS's Tom Hansen.
8: These people who are on this ship may still not know that they are infected. That is the huge concern.
7: A 3-day ceasefire goes into effect tomorrow between Russia and Ukraine. CBS's Linda Kenyon.
9: Posting on social media, the president said, quote, "This request was made directly by me." He added, "Hopefully it is the beginning of the end of a very long, deadly, hard-fought war."
7: A win for Republicans as the Virginia Supreme Court rejects Democrats' redrawn U.S. House maps approved by voters. Loyola Law School professor Lori Levinson.
10: The referendum would have taken them to 10-1, yet the state Supreme Court said that the timing of the referendum did not comply with the rules.
7: CBS News Brief, I'm Jennifer Kuiper.
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12: Here's a look at the Twin Ports weather forecast from the meteorological team at Northern News Now in Duluth. Partly cloudy skies today with a high of 48 degrees, winds northwest at 10 to 15 miles an hour. Tonight, partly cloudy skies and a low of 31 degrees, winds out of the north at 5 to 10 miles an hour. Monday, partly cloudy and a high near 50 degrees, winds east-northeast at 5 to 10 miles an hour. Monday night, cloudy with occasional showers possible and a low of 37 degrees, winds out of the east at 5 to 10 miles an hour.

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1: Thanks for spending time with us. Gordon Deal with Nicole Murray. Coming up this half hour, what Mother's Day will cost us this year. Also, socializing at church and quotes for a memorable Mother's Day. We'll have that list in about 20 minutes. The global energy landscape this year feels a bit like a high-stakes game of musical chairs, except the music is the hum of a power grid, and the chairs are being replaced by high-efficiency batteries. Tech analyst Rob Enderle, writing for Medium.com, says the world is moving faster than ever toward an energy internet. Rob, what's up here?
2: Well, basically where you got a lot of producers, whether that be solar or a battery-based, in other words, that next generation of cars has a V2G, about the ability to provide power to the homes they're in. And so you get these places that are generating power or can store and provide power. And the existing grid, of course, wasn't really designed for that. It was designed to have centralized generation and not highly distributed generation. So it's been struggling with these different power sources. But as we move to the future, you get this sense of, okay, you can, the grid now becomes much more tolerant of these various energy sources. You can better manage them because they're talking to the grid and the grid's talking to them. So you can overall balance the load. So you don't suddenly, for instance, get a whole bunch of solar dumping power on the grid when there's not much consumption, which can do ugly things to grid management. Or conversely, you don't have enough generating capacity when you've got a lot of consumption, which is the other problem you can have. And so by intelligently managing all these sources and doing it in a holistic fashion, you can better make use of those sources, reduce brownouts, reduce blackouts, reduce catastrophic events like transformers blowing up, and provide more reliable, cheaper power without necessarily having to build, you know, major new power plants, which is one of the things we're talking about when it comes to powering data centers.
1: We're speaking with Rob Enderle, founder and principal analyst at the Enderle Group. He's written a piece for Medium.com called The Great Energy Unplug. What about, Rob, in our own homes, going off the grid, essentially, and building our own energy island?
2: Yeah, well, you can do that. Whether you use batteries, which I did, I put in four Tesla batteries in my house so that I'd have my own backup. And then I've got a large solar plant on the roof, which supplies most of my power, though not all of it. But you can go all the way. You can put in larger solar plants. And by the way, the other side of this is put in much more efficient appliances, heat pumps instead of gas or coal-fired heaters, which of course have been problematic, the gas-fired or the oil-fired heaters. Now that we've got an oil shortage, people are going to have a serious surprise as we go into the next winter season. And then, as I mentioned, some of the newer vehicles have vehicle-to-grid charging, where they can provide the battery backup at night, and that way you can use them as a battery source, and their batteries are quite a bit larger than the ones that I deployed in my house.
1: So are we talking about just backup supplies here? Are we talking about being fully independent?
2: Fully independent requires you generate, and you most people, we're backup and just reduce our bill. We're still grid tied. But if you want to go off the grid, then you've got to increase your battery capacity, increase your solar generating capacity. Sometimes you can put in wind generators, wind turbines, not called windmills, wind turbines. And the end result is you can drop off the grid. The other side of it, though, as I was mentioning, you also need to better insulate your house, put in energy efficient appliances. Otherwise, your cost of generation is going to be pretty high. So if you work on the consumption side and the generation side, you can make some real progress and perhaps get off the grid entirely.
1: Jeez, are we storing this energy too for ourselves?
2: Yeah, in batteries. Sometimes they're reused EV batteries, but yes, you can use batteries. I particularly like the LG battery setup a little better than the Tesla battery setup at the moment, or the Enphase IQ battery is, I think, still right at the top of the battery supplies that are out there, but the And by the way, you can go to what some of the newer solar panels have much higher yields than the ones that I put in only a few years ago. So there are much better options in order to both generate and store energy, because even if you've got wind turbines and solar panels, there are periods of time when you're not going to have wind and you're not going to have sun, and you just need those batteries to supply the power when that happens.
1: Thanks, Rob. Rob Enderle, founder and principal analyst of the Enderle Group. Coming up next on This Weekend, the cost of celebrating mom.
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12: Here's a look at the Twin Ports weather forecast from the meteorological team at Northern News Now in Duluth. Partly cloudy skies today with a high of 48 degrees, winds northwest at 10 to 15 miles an hour. Tonight, partly cloudy skies and a low of 31 degrees, winds out of the north at 5 to 10 miles an hour. Monday, partly cloudy and a high near 50 degrees, winds east-northeast at 5 to 10 miles an hour. Monday night, cloudy with occasional showers possible and a low of 37 degrees, winds out of the east at 5 to 10 miles an hour.
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0: Thanks for spending time with us. Celebrating mom this Mother's Day is going to cost you more thanks to inflation. Here's Betty Lynn Fisher, consumer reporter at USA Today. Betty, help us out.
1: Yeah, so there's, two studies recently. Wells Fargo Agri-Food Institute analysis took a look at some costs, credit card costs of people, how they spent for Mother's Day. And if you're going to take mom out to that meal, the meal out is expected to cost 4% more. And then if you want to go kind of the whole nine yards and buy mom a gift package of flowers and jewelry and chocolates and spa treatments, that's going to cost you 6% more, according to Coupon Follow. Or $543.
0: Goodness.
1: Some people are spending some good money on some mom's Mother's Day gifts.
0: You're not kidding. Where do these cost increases come from, or is that obvious?
1: So in terms of the meal out, Wells Fargo Agri Institute is saying the cost mostly is in labor costs for the restaurant industry. The average restaurant meal was $67. It will be $67, up from $64. But in terms of the food, two big stars often of Mother's Day lunches or brunches often are eggs or beef, and they're kind of two different stories. As we know, last year egg prices were skyrocketing with bird flu. This year they have been much lower, and so that might be a meal choice to save on some money. But beef prices, on the other hand, are high and still quite high. The retail price of beef is up 17% as supply is not keeping up with demand.
0: Right. I think, as one analyst said in your story, it's like across all categories pretty much, these increases.
1: Yeah, so in terms of if you're looking at, the Mother's Day gift packages, flowers, jewelry, and chocolates saw the steepest increases, climbing about 7% over last year.
0: My goodness. We're speaking with Betty Lynn Fisher, consumer reporter at USA Today. The story is called Celebrating Mom is Going to Cost You More This Year. Here's why. Even worse for procrastinators, it sounds like.
1: Yeah, so Mother's Day is coming up quickly. So if you're looking to have to ship something to yourself to get it to mom or ship it directly to mom, those shipping costs will increase if you the closer you get to Mother's Day and Jeez. Need faster shipping.
0: Wow. Well, so what's the advice here? Is there actually any way to avoid some sort of increase to what you might traditionally do for Mother's Day?
1: Probably shop around if you're looking for presents for mom and see what you can afford, and then in terms of taking her out, prepare for a little bit higher bill.
0: All right, perfume and cards though, not out of control with their increases.
1: Yeah, perfume and cards both only rose about 1.1% over last year. So maybe those are something to take a look at.
0: Thanks, Betty. Betty Lynn Fisher, consumer reporter at USA Today. Coming up next on This Weekend, church as a piece of Gen Z's social life.
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0: Ready for the weekend? We're here to get it started. 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
1: Thanks for spending time with us. There's a noticeable change at church. A new study finds Gen Z Christians attend church more often than millennials, Gen X, and baby boomers. Here's Anvi Bhutani, reporter at the Wall Street Journal. Anvi, what are we seeing?
2: Yeah, so young New Yorkers, Gen Z, are really excited about going to church and going to mass these days. We found that several churches were kind of packed to the brim with young people, some of whom are willing to stand for an hour and a half service. They're meeting up beforehand and all going to church together, hanging out afterwards. And there's kind of a wider trend that's emerging, not just in New York, but nationwide of young people going back to church.
1: And why is this, Anvi?
2: This is for a couple of reasons, actually. I think part of it is to deepen connection with faith. The other part is because, you know, it's lonely to maybe be a young person in a big city. And believe it or not, some people are also going to find a spouse.
1: Wow. All right. So I guess along those lines, focus on the pizza to pews kind of meetup that you found Sundays, at least for one church in New York.
2: Yeah, so there's two 20-somethings, Anthony and Kate, who've been running this event called Pizza to Pews for a couple of months. And they basically meet up around 4 p.m. At a local pizzeria, hang out, grab pizza, mingle, chat with friends. A lot of people will trek in from like Boston or Long Island to be at this event on a Sunday. And then afterwards, around 5:30, they'll walk over to the local Catholic church for the evening mass at 6 p.m. And it's usually like a couple hundred people that are coming to this every week. And it's really just blown up. And people have really made friends and found community through the event, too.
1: How about that? We're speaking with Anvi Bhutani, reporter at the Wall Street Journal. The story is called Young New Yorkers Have a New Hotspot, Sunday Mass. Young men, too, this is attracting. Seemingly a fairly high rate?
2: Yeah, we're finding that young men, 42% of them are seeing their faith and religion as important, up from, I think, 28% a few years ago. So definitely young men are part of this. But more generally, Gen Z is now the most religious generation. They go to mass about twice a month, which is double what they did 5 years ago, and is more than, you know, millennials or Gen X or boomers, which is a pretty significant development.
1: Jeez. You referenced to a conversion class where people are looking to convert to Catholicism at this particular church, mm-hmm. with St. Joe's in New York.
2: Yeah, that's right. Normally, St. Joe's has one conversion class a year, but demand is so high. They had double the number of converts at Easter this year, and so did a couple other churches. And so they're actually looking to have another conversion class because the demand is just too high. And they're also looking to add in more mass times and more services because they just can't fit everyone into the church.
1: Wow. Explain more, I guess, about the dating angle, if there is more here. What'd you learn?
2: Yeah, I mean, it's kind of a joke amongst all the young people that, you know, you might find, you know, a pretty girl at church on the Sunday. But actually, the sort of clergy were telling me that people have found each other by coming to services, and they have like a young person faith discussion group, and several people have started dating or even gotten married by meeting at the church. So, you know, it's people are wearing their Sunday finest, and they were dressed to impress.
1: Thanks, Anvi. Anvi Bhutani, reporter at the Wall Street Journal. Coming up next on This Weekend, famous quotes for Mother's Day.
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6: Freshwater Fishing Hall of Famer Chris Kuduk is the bobber master. This guy fishes bobbers all summer long for walleyes, crappies, sunfish, you name it. He loves bobber fishing. And he tells me that the big, huge bobber that some people like to fish works great under certain circumstances, especially if you're using big, heavy lures or if you're using a big, heavy sucker minnow, for instance, or a heavier live bait, then of course you've got to use a larger float. He still says that you want to make sure that the fish that takes that bait or that lure can pull that bobber below the surface. If you get a big fish on a big bait, sure, it's going to pull it down. But how about crappies? You want the smallest bobber you can use to keep the lure at the level you need it and keep the bobber just barely floating. That way when the crappie grabs it, the sunfish grabs it, or the bass grabs it, it can pull that bobber right down and not feel any resistance. This is from the pages of the Outdoor News.
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1: Thanks for joining us. If you're looking for just the right words for Mother's Day, Today.com put together a collection of Mother's Day quotes to help express your feelings. One from F. Scott Fitzgerald. You are the finest, loveliest, tenderest, and most beautiful person I have ever known, and even that is an understatement. The poet Rudyard Kipling said, God could not be everywhere, and therefore he made mothers. English poet Alfred Tennyson wrote, if I had a flower for every time I thought of you, I could walk through my garden forever. Actor Michael J. Fox said, family is not an important thing, it's everything. From the Indian author Amit Kalantri, a mother is your first friend, your best friend, your forever friend. English satirist William Makepeace Thackeray offered, quote, mother is the name for God in the lips and hearts of little children. And the 19th century French novelist and playwright Honoré de Balzac wrote, the heart of a mother is a deep abyss at the bottom of which you will always find forgiveness. For Nicole Murray, I'm Gordon Deal. 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
12: I'm Wendy Gillette. Passengers are now disembarking from the MV Hondius cruise ship in the Canary Islands after a hantavirus outbreak on board. Three passengers have died and five others contracted the virus.
13: I'm Raimi Innocencio in Tenerife, the Canary Islands. Spanish health official told us that everyone on board has done health screenings before arriving. Everyone, to their knowledge, is still asymptomatic. But they are not taking any chances here in Tenerife. Workers taking people off the ship are wearing masks and PPE. After they take their first steps on land and they go through more screenings, it'll be quick onto buses. Bus drivers here are also wearing PPE. Then it's on to the airport and then onwards home.
12: More than 20 nationalities are on board, including 17 Americans. The outbreak has sparked fears that this will be a public health crisis similar to COVID. But the World Health Organization says person-to-person infection is rare and the overall risk is low. CBS News Chief Medical Correspondent Dr. John LaPute.
14: You're seeing the PTSD that a lot of us have after the pandemic brushing up against reassurance from the WHO and others. It's not reassurance that's helping to keep us safe. It's the public health system that does measures like contact tracing and, when needed, quarantine.
12: It's not a sunny Sunday to celebrate Mother's Day in many parts of the U.S. CBS News meteorologist Andrew Kozak has the forecast.
15: Heavy rain and potentially some localized flooding across the Gulf states, but it is the Midwest. Oklahoma with the hail, the tornado threats. Are the tornado threats now start to cross over the Red River into northern Texas? The damaging wind, we could see that across a larger scale area as we get into the day. Arkansas and Louisiana, and also hail. That is going to be a very big threat for places like Dallas to San Angelo. In fact, by Sunday afternoon, storms continue on a line from Dallas to Temple, Waco, and Austin. We could be looking at, once again, some big severe weather chances for Texas for your Mother's Day.
12: And speaking of Mother's Day, CBS's Stacey Lynn interviewed an expert.
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12: The Atlanta Braves say longtime manager Bobby Cox has died around 7 years after suffering a major stroke.
23: The teams he managed won more than 2,500 games, including five pennants and a World Series during the 1990s for the Atlanta Braves. They helped put Bobby Cox into Baseball's Hall of Fame in 2014.
0: There's a very small percentage of people that play the game of baseball that ever get in here. I don't even know if it's a half a percent.
23: Cox helped build the 90s Braves, first as general manager, then manager. And he also brought a winning culture to the Toronto Blue Jays back in the 80s, winning a division title there. His death comes days after that of former Braves owner Ted Turner, who hired, fired, then rehired him. Bobby Cox was 84. Peter King, CBS News.
12: If you're a fan of Broadway, there's a new residency offstage. The Paramount Times Square in Manhattan is hosting Broadway stars in its lobby every other Tuesday. Wendy Gillette, CBS News.
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1: Talk of a gas tax holiday. I'm Gordon Deal with Nicole Murray. Thanks for spending part of your weekend with us. Here's what's coming up this hour.
2: With the price at the pump uncomfortably high, could Congress suspend the federal fuel tax? We'll look at how it could happen.
1: The world is moving toward an energy internet. A tech analyst is here to explain what that looks like.
2: On the personal finance front, at what age or stage in life might you need a financial planner?
1: And the new social trend on Sundays, Generation Z going to church.
3: This is for a couple of reasons, actually. I think part of it is to deepen connection with faith. The other part is because, you know, it's lonely to maybe be a young person in a big city. And believe it or not, some people are also going to find a spouse.
1: Anvi Bhutani at the Wall Street Journal and a group in New York City that calls their movement Pizza to Pews. The gasoline price surge is reigniting political chatter about suspending the federal tax on the fuel to help consumers, thanks to a recent round of populist proposals from high-profile Democrats. Could it work? The average gallon nationwide is past $4.50 a gallon. Here's Ben Geeman, energy reporter at Axios. Ben, what are you hearing?
4: Yeah, so, you know, whenever gasoline prices tend to spike, you hear calls from varying quarters to, you know, waive for some period of time the federal taxes on gasoline and diesel fuel. And that is certainly happening now when we've seen, you know, gas prices today are not unprecedented, but they have risen very steeply, very quickly, and they are quite high, right? You know, they're averaging maybe north of $4.50 per gallon on a nationwide basis, certainly higher in some quarters. And that is really, you know, brought to this idea of some type of suspension or waiving of the federal gasoline tax back into the political chatter, right? You know, and one reason for that is politics. You have a couple of Democrats. One is Senator Mark Kelly of Arizona, who is a potential White House candidate who has been floating legislation around this. Another is somebody named James Tallarico, who is the Democratic Senate nominee in Texas. And, you know, Texas is a pretty red state, but that seat might be a somewhat competitive race. And also Kentucky Governor Andy Beshear also called on Congress to suspend the federal gasoline tax. And he is another Democrat who is a potential presidential candidate in the 2028 cycle. So the combination of midterm politics, looming 2028 politics, and just these very high prices has really brought this back into the conversation. You know, this is sort of on the Mount Rushmore of ideas that tend to come up a lot, but never actually happen.
1: Yeah,
4: but,
1: how, you know, come, by the way? How come? You mentioned that. How come it never actually happens?
4: Yeah, that's a great question. It would be a big revenue loss. I mean, right now, there's something called the, you know, since the Eisenhower era, there's been something called the Highway Trust Fund. And that is how a lot of roads and highways and other sort of transportation infrastructure is maintained. And that's why we have what is currently an 18.3 cent per gallon tax on gasoline and 24.3 cent tax on diesel. Now, I think one of the reasons this tends not to happen is that while that's real money for consumers, it doesn't necessarily move the needle completely on these high prices, right? Like, you've got a very respected think tank called the Bipartisan Policy Center, and they just came out with an estimate that was saying essentially, you know, suspending the gasoline tax would cut retail prices by about 9% to 14% per gallon. That's because, you know, fuel suppliers get some of the, you know, would take something of a cut. Now, that's hardly nothing, and people are really suffering with these prices right now, but let's remember, gasoline has risen over $1.50 per gallon since this crisis started. So this would really not necessarily bring any type of big, significant relief to consumers. But what it would do is make it much more difficult to bring in these federal revenues. You know, this same think tank ran some of the numbers on a hypothetical suspension of this tax, of the gasoline and diesel taxes, through, I think, for approximately 5 months. And what they found is that this would cut revenue to the Highway Trust Fund by $17 billion, which is about 46% of the estimated fiscal year 2026 inflow from those taxes to the fund. You know, there would be some other kind of downstream effects from this. You know, without this tax, income and payroll tax revenue would be a bit higher, but kind of net-net, their estimate sees a federal deficit increase of about $12 billion.
1: Wow.
4: if this happens. So, yeah, basically the reasons are, while it's an easy slogan and would provide some relief, but it doesn't necessarily move the needle massively on high consumer costs, but what it does do is make federal expenditures on some needed maintenance and construction much more difficult.
1: We're speaking with Ben Geeman, energy reporter at Axios. The story is called What a Gas Tax Holiday Would Actually Do. By the way, we're also right on the doorstep of summer driving season. Could that influence things politically here?
4: I think it could, especially, you know, look, we've got some new negotiations between the U.S. and Iran, and who knows how long is this thing's going to last. But the reality is we've had this unprecedented disruption in the fuel system. And by the time the summer driving season rolls around, even if this crisis ended tomorrow, prices would still be elevated, right? I mean, we've just had this incredible throttling of energy flows. And it takes time to sort of, you know, for shippers to become more comfortable going back through the Strait of Hormuz. There's been a lot of production in some Persian Gulf countries that's been taken offline because you just haven't had the sort of levels of storage available because the export routes have been kind of taken away. So for a lot of reasons, you know, there's a lag in the system for when prices would come back down.
1: Thanks, Ben. Ben Geeman, energy reporter at Axios. Coming up next on This Weekend, an embarrassment for U.S. soccer.

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0: Ready for the weekend? We're here to get it started. This Weekend with Gordon Deal.
1: Thanks for being with us. The World Cup headaches are mounting for the United States. High ticket prices for the U.S. men's national team's opener against Paraguay next month have left fans irate and seats unsold in Los Angeles. Here's Rachel Bachman, senior sports reporter at the Wall Street Journal. Rachel, set that scene.
2: The U.S. has not hosted a men's World Cup since 1994, so you would think that there'd be a ton of pent-up demand, especially for the opener, which is against Paraguay. And I think there is demand. However, FIFA's set ticket prices are so incredibly high that even really hardcore fans I talk to are passing on them.
1: How high are some of those ticket prices?
2: Well, right now, if you look at the site, most of the quote-unquote cheapest tickets are $1,940. They escalate to over $4,000, and those are not even the very best seats. The the hospitality kind of like, you know, super fancy front row seats are more expensive still.
1: Goodness, what do we say here? This is dynamic pricing. Is that what FIFA, the governing body, says?
2: Yes, FIFA has said they're using dynamic pricing, which is, you know, supposed to adjust to demand, which means that, of course, the more sought after a ticket is, the pricier it will be, which makes this game really interesting because it's not sold out. So some fans are sort of banking on or hoping that the ticket prices will come down, or maybe they can get them on a resale site. But there's no guarantee of that, certainly. And a number of them are just saying no thanks.
1: Wow. The E word, extortion, has crossed the lips of more than one fan here. What kind of reaction are you getting from fans who want to go?
2: Well, the guy I talked to who said that was actually talking about not just the prices, but also the way FIFA has been selling them. So he got on a wait list last year for a lottery, which he won to get the chance to buy a ticket. And then he was emailed from FIFA and a message that sort of read like a speakeasy invitation. It just said, on this date at this time, log in and try to get your tickets. And so he did, and you know, I'll pop these tickets. There's just these very high prices. He had no idea how fast they would sell. You know, this was back in December, and so he just snapped up three of the $1,900 ones, not knowing if they'd be gone in 10 minutes. And of course, here we are. There's still some available, but he felt like that setup was really quite coercive and not fair to fans who might like to see a price list published somewhere.
1: Man, we're speaking with Rachel Bachman, senior sports writer at the Wall Street Journal. The story is called "The Biggest U.S. Soccer Home Game in Decades is 6 weeks away and still not sold out." And it's the U.S. men against Paraguay in Los Angeles. Meanwhile, FIFA has faced like this global backlash, as you say, in response to some of the ticket pricing here.
2: Yes, they have. And in response to that, they have released a limited number of tickets to each of the 48 soccer federations that have teams in the World Cup. So, for instance, U.S. Soccer got about 500 tickets to this U.S. opener, which it sort of raffled off the privilege to buy those along its supporters groups. But, you know, one of those big supporters groups called the American Outlaws has 25,000 members. So, as you can imagine, 2,500 tickets is not going very far. Those tickets, by the way, are at least cheaper. They're $60 a piece.
1: Okay. What about, that's the U.S. opener. What about tickets for the final at MetLife Stadium in New Jersey?
2: Well, the U.S. would have to get into that for those cheap

0: tickets to rain. Otherwise, people have to pay between $4,100 and $10,000. That is officially sold out. So you'd have to go into the resale market, where I imagine they'd be going for even more than that.
1: Boy, what are some families telling you here about, I don't know, deciding whether to fork over that much money?
0: Well, I talked to a guy who lives in Massachusetts and was ready to fly across the country to go to this opener, and he was even ready to buy a ticket for $1,100 that popped up briefly on FIFA's website, but he kept getting an error message when he tried to buy that single ticket, so he's deciding to hold off for now.
1: Man. Was it was one guy who said he might take his little kid to like a U.S. friendly against Germany and just say, hey, this is actually the World Cup, a little white lie.
0: Yes, the last send-off game for the U.S. team is against Germany in Chicago in June. And I talked to the head of that supporters group, the American Outlaws, who said a number of fans are taking their kids there because the tickets are going for less than $100 on resale sites, and just saying, you know, it's okay, Junior. This is the World Cup.
1: Thanks, Rachel. Rachel Bachman, senior sports reporter at the Wall Street Journal. Coming up next on This Weekend, when it's time to consider a financial advisor.

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0: Glad you're with us. Whether single, taken, or somewhere in between, how do you know when it's time to consult a professional for financial guidance? Here's this weekend's Nicole Murray.
1: 33 and single, does she still need a financial planner? Here to discuss, MarketWatch reporter Aditi Srikant. So should someone who is single still consult a financial planner?
2: So my overall rule is, if you're considering it, a one-time overview won't hurt. But I understand why people are hesitant. A lot of future thinking financial advice hinges on wanting to own a home and wanting to have a kid. And this specific person that wrote in to me doesn't want either of those things. But still, I would say if you're even thinking about it, getting a financial advisor just for one time, you know, doing an hourly fee is worth it.
1: Do singles necessarily spend more on groceries or entertainment compared to people who are in couples?
2: They definitely can, because housing costs won't be split. Things like streaming services, groceries won't be split. You know, filing your taxes jointly, you know, can put you in a lower tax bracket. There are lots of advantages to being partnered, especially being married, that singles don't have.
1: So in your article, you specifically mention a type of budget that people should consider. What is it?
2: Sure. So it's called the 50-30-20. And that means that 50% of your income goes towards needs, like housing. 30% goes towards wants, like vacation, streaming services, nights out. And 20% goes towards retirement and debt repayment.
1: Now, if someone's needs are using less than 50% of the funds, what do you suggest they use that money on?
2: I would make sure that they're maxing out their 401k, putting as much towards retirement as possible, but also, like, if your housing is that much below your means, put it towards something that you actually want to be doing. And we go into this in the article, just because your goals aren't to have a kid and own a house, you should maybe focus on what they are. So if your goal is to eventually move outside the country, that takes money. If you want to work for yourself, that also takes money. So focus on what you do want your money to do for you, and that can help you budget as well.
1: And what about employee benefits at work? What are suggestions regarding these?
2: Oh, yes. So make sure that you're taking your company match, you're maxing out your 401k. If you have company stock options, you know, you might want to look into how that could work for you. Just because you're single doesn't mean that these advantages don't apply to you. And if anything, because you don't have the advantage of a partner to, like, split housing costs with or maybe be on their health insurance, it's even more important to be taking care or taking advantage of what your company offers you.
1: Absolutely. For someone who is interested, how much does a financial planner typically cost?
2: Sure. So they're about $200 an hour, $200 to $300 an hour. There are different types of them, though. So one is commission-based, which means that they have a deal with certain products. So they are cheaper upfront, but they might be pushing you certain services because they're also getting a cut of it. Not necessarily always a bad thing. They don't have, you know, no expertise, but just something to be aware of. Just a fee-based financial planner, you know, they will be more upfront because you're paying all the money, but their advice will be more transparent and, in my opinion, probably more what you're looking for, especially if it's just a one-time thing. So that's why I said, if you're even asking the question, pay the $200-$300 one time. You know, you don't know what you don't know, so they might tell you things that you could be doing with your money based on what your company offers, based on your family situation, and you might get something out of it. If not, the only thing you lose is, you know, that hourly fee, and now you know you're in a good position.
1: Are there any signs that you do not need a financial planner?
2: So I think if you're asking, then getting that one-time overview is good. But I talked to a financial planner, Carolyn McClanahan. She's a financial planner who used to be a physician, and she pretty much said that you feel like you're pretty financially savvy, you're, you know, contributing as much as you can to your 401k retirement accounts, you feel like you have your ducks in a row with, like, estate planning, then you probably don't need a financial planner at 33, she said. You know, if you're not planning for very lofty goals, you're not trying to do anything with investing that requires more than, you know, a couple Google searches, then maybe you don't need one. But you know, who's to say, you know, the bar for who is financially savvy and who isn't, I think, can move. So I would say take that with a grain of salt.
0: That's this weekend's Nicole Murray with MarketWatch columnist Aditi Srikant. Coming up next on This Weekend, the Great Energy Unplugged.

0: CBS News brief. The first passengers aboard the MV Hondius cruise ship have disembarked after an outbreak of HANA virus. The head of the World Health Organization is there in the Canary Islands.
1: I had to come here because this is very, very important for the whole world and for the people of Tenerife as well.
0: Over 20 nationalities are on board, including Americans. CBS's Ramians Osencio.
2: For those 17 American passengers, they'll board a charter plane from Nebraska. It'll then fly back to Nebraska, and everyone will be put into isolation at the National Quarantine Unit.
0: The U.S. awaits an Iranian response to a new peace deal.
3: President Trump vowed to carry out more attacks on Iran if it doesn't agree to a peace deal quickly. But Iran said it does not pay attention to deadlines and is still reviewing the U.S. proposal.
0: And that was correspondent Holly Williams reporting. CBS News Brief, I'm Wendy Gillette.
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11: Here's a look at the Twin Ports weather forecast from the meteorological team at Northern News Now in Duluth. Partly cloudy skies today with a high of 48 degrees, winds northwest at 10 to 15 miles an hour. Tonight, partly cloudy skies and a low of 31 degrees, winds out of the north at 5 to 10 miles an hour. Monday, partly cloudy and a high near 50 degrees, winds east-northeast at 5 to 10 miles an hour. Monday night, cloudy with occasional showers possible and a low of 37 degrees, winds out of the east at 5 to 10 miles an hour.
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1: Thanks for spending time with us. Gordon Deal with Nicole Murray. Coming up this half hour, what Mother's Day will cost us this year. Also, socializing at church and quotes for a memorable Mother's Day. We'll have that list in about 20 minutes. The global energy landscape this year feels a bit like a high-stakes game of musical chairs, except the music is the hum of a power grid, and the chairs are being replaced by high-efficiency batteries. Tech analyst Rob Enderle, writing for Medium.com, says the world is moving faster than ever toward an energy internet. Rob, what's up here?
2: Well, basically where you've got a lot of producers, whether that be solar or a battery-based, in other words, the next generation of cars has a V2G, about the ability to provide power to the homes they're in. And so you get these places that are generating power or can store and provide power, and the existing grid, of course, wasn't really designed for that. It was designed to have centralized generation and not highly distributed generation. So it's been struggling with these different power sources. But as we move to the future, you get this sense of, okay, you can, the grid now becomes much more tolerant of these various energy sources. You can better manage them because they're talking to the grid and the grid's talking to them. So you can overall balance the load. So you don't suddenly, for instance, get a whole bunch of solar dumping power on the grid when there's not much consumption, which can do ugly things to grid management. Or conversely, you don't have enough generating capacity when you've got a lot of consumption, which is the other problem you can have. And so by intelligently managing all these sources and doing it in a holistic fashion, you can better make use of those sources, reduce brownouts, reduce blackouts, reduce catastrophic events like transformers blowing up, and provide more reliable, cheaper power without necessarily having to build, major new power plants, which is one of the things we're talking about when it comes to powering data centers.
1: We're speaking with Rob Enderle, founder and principal analyst at the Enderle Group. He's written a piece for Medium.com called The Great Energy Unplug. What about, Rob, in our own homes, going off the grid, essentially, and building our own energy island?
2: Yeah, well, you can do that. Whether you use batteries, which I did, I put in four Tesla batteries in my house so that I'd have my own backup. And then I've got a large solar plant on the roof, which supplies most of my power, though not all of it. But you can go all the way. You can put in larger solar plants. And by the way, the other side of this is put in much more efficient appliances, heat pumps instead of gas-fired, gas or coal-fired heaters, which of course have been problematic. The gas-fired or the oil-fired heaters. Now that we've got an oil shortage, people are going to have a serious surprise as we go into the next winter season. And then, as I mentioned, some of the newer vehicles would have vehicle-to-grid charging, where they can provide the battery backup at night, and that way you can use them as a battery source, and their batteries are quite a bit larger than the ones that I deployed in my house.
1: So are we talking about just backup supplies here? Are we talking about being fully independent?
2: Fully independent requires you generate, and you most people, we're backup and just reduce our bill. We're still grid tied. But if you want to go off the grid, then you've got to increase your battery capacity, increase your solar generating capacity. Sometimes you can put in wind generators, wind turbines, but not called windmills, wind turbines. And the end result is you can drop off the grid. The other side of it, though, as I was mentioning, you also need to better insulate your house, put in energy efficient appliances. Otherwise, your cost of generation is going to be pretty high. So if you work on the consumption side and the generation side, you can make some real progress and perhaps get off the grid entirely.
1: Jeez, are we storing this energy too for ourselves?
2: Yeah, in batteries. Sometimes they're reused EV batteries, but yes, you can use batteries. I particularly like the LG battery setup a little better than the Tesla battery setup at the moment, or the Enphase IQ battery is, I think, still right at the top of the battery supplies that are out there, but the And by the way, you can go to what some of the newer solar panels have much higher yields than the ones that I put in only a few years ago. So there are much better options in order to both generate and store energy, because even if you've got wind turbines and solar panels, there are periods of time when you're not going to have wind and you're not going to have sun, and you just need those batteries to supply the power when that happens.
1: Thanks, Rob. Rob Enderle, founder and principal analyst of the Enderle Group. Coming up next on This Weekend, the cost of celebrating mom.
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0: Thanks for spending time with us. Celebrating mom this Mother's Day is going to cost you more thanks to inflation. Here's Betty Lynn Fisher, consumer reporter at USA Today. Betty, help us out.
1: Yeah, so there's two studies recently. Wells Fargo Agri-Food Institute analysis took a look at some costs, credit card costs of people, how they spent for Mother's Day. And if you're going to take mom out to that meal, the meal out is expected to cost 4% more. And then if you want to go kind of the whole nine yards and buy mom a gift package of flowers and jewelry and chocolates and spa treatments, that's going to cost you 6% more, according to Coupon Follow. Or $543.
0: Goodness.
1: Some people are spending some good money on some Mother's Day gifts.
0: You're not kidding. Where do these cost increases come from, or is that obvious?
1: So in terms of the meal out, Wells Fargo Agri Institute is saying the cost mostly is in labor costs for the restaurant industry. The average restaurant meal was $67. It will be $67, up from $64. But in terms of the food, two big stars often of Mother's Day lunches or brunches often are eggs or beef, and they're kind of two different stories. As we know, last year egg prices were skyrocketing with bird flu. This year they have been much lower, and so that might be a meal choice to save on some money. But beef prices, on the other hand, are high and still quite high. The retail price of beef is up 17% as supply is not keeping up with demand.
0: Right. I think, as one analyst said in your story, it's like across all categories pretty much, these increases.
1: Yeah. So in terms of if you're looking at, the Mother's Day gift packages, flowers, jewelry, and chocolates saw the steepest increases, climbing about 7% over last year.
0: My goodness. We're speaking with Betty Lynn Fisher, consumer reporter at USA Today. The story is called Celebrating Mom is Going to Cost You More This Year. Here's why. Even worse for procrastinators, it sounds like.
1: Yeah, so Mother's Day is coming up quickly. So if you're looking to have to ship something to yourself to get it to mom or ship it directly to mom, those shipping costs will increase if the closer you get to Mother's Day and need faster shipping.
0: Wow. Well, so what's the advice here? Is there actually any way to avoid some sort of increase to what you might traditionally do for Mother's Day?
1: Probably shop around if you're looking for, presents for mom and see what you can afford. And then, in terms of, taking her out, prepare for a little bit higher bill.
0: All right. Perfume and cards, though, not out of control with their increases.
1: Yeah, perfume and cards both only rose about 1.1% over last year. So maybe those are something to take a look at.
0: Thanks, Betty. Betty Lynn Fisher, consumer reporter at USA Today. Coming up next on This Weekend, church as a piece of Gen Z's social life.
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0: Ready for the weekend? We're here to get it started. This Weekend with Gordon Deal.
1: Thanks for spending time with us. There's a noticeable change at church. The new study finds Gen Z Christians attend church more often than millennials, Gen X, and baby boomers. Here's Anvi Bhutani, reporter at the Wall Street Journal. Anvi, what are we seeing?
2: Yeah, so young New Yorkers, Gen Z, are really excited about going to church and going to mass these days. We found that several churches were kind of packed to the brim with young people, some of whom are willing to stand for an hour and a half service. They're meeting up beforehand and all going to church together, hanging out afterwards. And there's kind of a wider trend that's emerging, not just in New York, but nationwide of young people going back to church.
1: And why is this, Anvi?
2: This is for a couple of reasons, actually. I think part of it is to deepen connection with faith. The other part is because, you know, it's lonely to maybe be a young person in a big city. And believe it or not, some people are also going to find a spouse.
1: Wow. All right. So I guess along those lines, focus on the pizza to pews kind of meetup that you found Sundays, at least for one church in New York.
2: Yeah, so there's two 20-somethings, Anthony and Kate, who've been running this event called Pizza to Pews for a couple of months. And they basically meet up around 4 p.m. At a local pizzeria, hang out, grab pizza, mingle, chat with friends. A lot of people will trek in from like Boston or Long Island to be at this event on a Sunday. And then afterwards, around 5:30, they'll walk over to the local Catholic church for the evening mass at 6 p.m. And it's usually like a couple hundred people that are coming to this every week. And it's really just blown up. And people have really made friends and found community through the event, too.
1: How about that? We're speaking with Anvi Bhutani, reporter at the Wall Street Journal. The story is called Young New Yorkers Have a New Hotspot, Sunday Mass. Young men, too, this is attracting. Seemingly a fairly high rate?
2: Yeah, we're finding that young men, 42% of them, are seeing their faith and religion as important, up from, I think, 28% a few years ago. So definitely young men are part of this. But more generally, Gen Z is now the most religious generation. They go to mass about twice a month, which is double what they did 5 years ago, and is more than, you know, millennials or Gen X or boomers, which is a pretty significant development.
1: Jeez. You referenced to a conversion class where people are looking to convert to Catholicism at this particular church, mm-hmm. What, St. Joe's in New York?
2: Yeah, that's right. Normally, St. Joe's has one conversion class a year, but demand is so high. They had double the number of converts at Easter this year, and so did a couple other churches. And so they're actually looking to have another conversion class because the demand is just too high. And they're also looking to add in more mass times and more services because they just can't fit everyone into the church.
1: Wow. Explain more, I guess, about the dating angle, if there is more here. What'd you learn?
2: Yeah, I mean, it's kind of a joke amongst all the young people that, you know, you might find, you know, a pretty girl at church on the Sunday. But actually, the sort of clergy were telling me that people have found each other by coming to services, and they have like a young person faith discussion group, and several people have started dating or even gotten married by meeting at the church. So, you know, it's people are wearing their Sunday finest, and they were dressed to impress.
1: Thanks, Anvi. Anvi Bhutani, reporter at the Wall Street Journal. Coming up next on This Weekend, famous quotes for Mother's Day.
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0: meetings will be in late July. However, you can register now and sign up to get a spot in those auditions, and hopefully we'll see you at the fair.
1: Do they still do a photo contest?
0: We have photography in the fine arts competition. So our fine arts is the largest juried art show, and we have so many different fine artists of different mediums. We've got sculpture, we've got photography, we've got painters that submit for that competition as well. And the ones that are selected to be a part of that competition will be shown off in the fine arts building during the fair.
1: I definitely have walked through there quite a few times and saw some neat stuff.
0: Yeah, there's always incredible, beautiful stuff to look at. We're not, unfortunately, not able to even take close to the amount of everything that's submitted, but it is really amazing to see the talent that is just here within our state.
1: Okay, so people will want to sign up for the competition. All the info on the State Fair website.
0: Yes, mnstatefair.org. We've got a tab on the top of our website that says competitions, and you can click through there, check out all the different stuff we've got to offer. If you're into making pickles or baking or knitting or crafting of any kind, definitely something to consider, and maybe you'll even win some bragging rights and a new ribbon to take home.
1: Well, Maria Hayden from the State Fair, always appreciate it. I'm sure we'll talk many times over the next 3.5 months.
0: Yeah, I'll talk to you soon.
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2: 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I'm Tasha Radel. Former Golden Gopher star running back and current Gopher broadcaster Daryl Thompson has been running Boulder Options for more than 30 years and has a challenge for Minnesotans to help youth who need it. He joined MNN Sports Director Mike Grimm this week, first telling us about Boulder Options and then telling us about his hope.
4: We are a youth program working with 10 to 14-year-old youth. We match them with their mentor. They're going to run with them, bike with them, do homework with them. And really, we've evolved from just running and biking. Now we're doing activities. So it could be ice fishing. It could be camping. It could be yoga. It could be Zumba. It can be kickball. It can be, you know, playing in the park with the Frisbees. It can be, we want to get kids out from in front of their phones, out from in front of screens, out from in front of TV and Netflix and all those pieces to get out, get some fresh air, get some movement and some exercise and get some of that positive energy and momentum going. And we set goals with them. So we'll set one physical goal, one educational goal, and then one goal that they arrive at on their own with their mentor over the course of the first month or month and a half in the program. And setting goals for all of us is important. You know, I want to do this. I want to do that. And then you learn that you have to take steps to reach those goals. And once that our young people set and start to reach some goals, they realize that they can reach those goals in any facet. And probably we had just a wonderful tear-jerking story. We had a young lady in our program that came in, didn't talk to anyone, always frustrated. We did an activity and she would kind of like leave and didn't really want to be there. And then last weekend we were doing a gardening event. And her evolution now, she was talking, she's become one of the leaders. Her mentor and is like, you know, calling saying, you know, I can't believe the change in this young lady. So the opportunity, and when somebody takes the time to pour into a young lady or a young man, then you can see the difference over the course of, it's a minimum of a year, but we've had young people that have been involved with us for 25, sometimes 30 years.
5: And in terms of who you're helping, take us through how you find out about young kids who might need help, might need an adult in their life that that can help guide them through physical activity and mentor them, and as you mentioned, in some cases, you know, be the difference maker.
4: I mean, the you know, they get to us, they get referred from the social workers and counselors again and again. The age of our youth is it's young. The average age of a young lady or young man who gets referred to us is 11 years old. Mm-hmm. And that is a point of trajectory, a point where you just said, am I going to smoke cigarettes under the bridge and kind of hang out and do negative things? Or am I going to go to basketball practice, go to track practice, join the chess club, get involved in, you know, some after school activity, do my homework? I mean, there's so much to just kind of the basic skills of handshakes, eye contact, doing your homework. And then they realize that not only we're feeding into them, other people start to feed into them too. Once they say, oh, Daryl turned in his homework. Hey, how's it going, Daryl? Hey, how's the family? Hey, you're going for a bike ride this weekend. Or, you know, but if you don't turn your homework in, then you kind of get that negative stink eye. They're just dealing with you. You just become one of the numbers. So our goal always is to get them connected to, you know, that positive adult role model.
5: And normally when they come in, you mentioned it's a year that they come in and they have you guys are able to match them with a mentor. And that year, it can be longer than a year, but it's a year. And that year can be life-changing. You've already referenced, you know, one or two. We've been to the gala before where you've had, mm-hmm. You know, former mentees and mentors talk about the connection that has been made. As a mentor, what kind of things? Okay, so you're going on a bike ride or you play catch with them in the football field or shoot baskets or heck, take them to a Twins game, even if it maybe, you know, doesn't necessarily involve, you know, physical activity, but there's time spent showing that young person's important. What's the key to connection? How is that accomplished?
4: I mean, for us, it's meet them where they're at. You know, our program coordinator is going to take them out and say, you know, we're going to sit down, talk to you about, you know, this Mike, Daryl, make that introduction, figure out what day of the week is going to make work for you guys to meet. And then we send out, it's like a calendar. So we're going to say, hey, this is, we got a biking activity, we got a running activity, we got a bent at the building, we have nutrition nights, where we might be cooking food, we have planting day, we're going to be planting things on the outside, we have cleanup day, we're going to do some other things around the building, maybe helping out and doing different things. So it is a menu of opportunities, and we have, okay, we're doing a 5K race on this weekend, we're doing maybe a 10 or 15 mile bike ride, or we're going to meet at the building and go for a bike ride on our own. So it's just bombarding them with as many like healthy and fun activities around a positive group of people that cares about them. And they leave, you know, we usually have like at least like some type of, you know, some snacks, some food so that the young lady or young man doesn't come home, you know, kind of hungry
5: yeah.
4: and wanting to, you know, all fired up. So it's just as much positive energy, activity, and modeling as possible.
5: So with that as the backdrop, that brings us to our challenge right here and right now for Gopher fans, sports fans, Daryl Thompson fans, fans of helping, fans that want to have an impact, and
4: right.
5: You've had an impact now for these 30 years, but right now you're having a shortage of mentors, right? You
4: yes.
5: have plenty of kids who need the help, not enough adults who either have the time or even know about it. I mean, this isn't casting blame on anybody. Some might not know about it. Some may not have time. We understand that. But if you're an adult right now listening and you think this might be up your alley, it might find you some purpose as
4: yeah.
5: well, right? I mean, it sometimes helps a mentor as much as the mentee at certain times. We'll issue the challenge. We're not asking for 100 people to come be mentors, although you'd take that.
4: Yep.
5: What if we could get 5 or 6 that, you know, thousands of people listen to this, I think.
4: Yeah.
5: 5, 6, 8 of those folks, 10 of those folks, right? 10 Gopher fans helping Daryl Thompson help someone.
4: And this is also in Rochester.
5: Right?
4: This is also in Rochester.
5: Well.
4: So
5: yes.
4: We have the Twin Cities. We have Rochester in the first and second ring suburbs. So, yeah, if we were to get between 5 and 10 mentors to come on here in the next, you know, before the middle of June, we would be elated.
2: 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Thanks to Daryl Thompson for joining us this week on Minnesota Matters. Well, that's a wrap for this week's edition of Minnesota Matters. Thanks for spending time with us on your MNN affiliate station. Same time, same place next week. 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I'm Tasha Radel.
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9: Welcome to Dialogue Minnesota, conversations about the issues that matter to you. I'm your host, Jim Dubois. There's no doubt that Minnesotans love to fish, and local travelers and visitors bureaus work hard to reel in anglers. The city of Baudette has trademarked itself as the walleye capital. The statue of Willie the Walleye is a local landmark. Eric Dregney, author of Let's Go Fishing, Fish Tales from the North Woods, says other towns have also branded themselves as havens for Minnesota's state fish.
10: So I called up there to the Chamber of Commerce. I said, well, what do you do with that? You know, are you going to start suing Garrison, Minnesota, or these other towns? And they said, no. I mean, they could.
9: This week on Dialogue Minnesota, Dregney, who's an associate professor of English and journalism at Concordia University in St. Paul, joins us to discuss the unique role that fishing plays in Minnesota's culture. Professor Dregney, welcome back to Dialogue Minnesota.
10: Yeah, thanks for having me back.
9: Do we have a sense of when fishing became not just a hunt for food, but also a leisure, social, and sporting activity?
10: You know, I think it's always been that way. I've found, you know, going way back to the beginning, I found this quote from an Assyrian tablet that's 2000 BC that says basically that time spent fishing is time well spent. It's not taken away from the allotted time of men's lives. So even all the way back then, people thought, oh, this is a leisurely good activity. It's not just for food.
9: Besides the fact that we're the land of 10,000 lakes, what other reasons factor into the popularity of fishing in Minnesota?
10: Over the generations, we've decided that this is what we do with our kids. For me, I'd learned fishing from my grandparents. I mean, we'd go out on the dock and out in the boat. And just as now with my kids, my parents, so their grandparents, take them out to the dock and they're catching sunnies off the end of the dock, catching northerns, learning how to troll, learning how to catch some worms and put them on a hook, and there you go. So I think it is sort of this pastime of something you pass down through the generations. It's not just, I mean, sure, of course we have these beautiful lakes up in the North Woods, but it's not just that.
9: Well, part of fishing, of course, is telling the stories of the big one that got away or one that was, and this is radio, but I have my hands here measuring out, the one that was this big. How much are yarns and tall tales a part of the fishing culture?
10: Well, I mean, you look at Ernest Hemingway, the old man in the sea, and how the big one, I mean, so it's just part of the, you know, you always have to tell that story about how the big one that got away. In fact, we have some of these early postcards that use trick photography to show these giant fish that they'd be hauling in on rail cars. This one that I found that's in the book talks that has this giant walleye eating pigs on land that had actually come up on land. So we have those ones, and then we also have these just to show how big the fish truly are here in Minnesota. We have all the fish statues all over the place. So we have the one in Garrison, up in Baudette. Hayward, Wisconsin has the giant one that's half a block long, three stories tall, this enormous muskie there. I mean, it's all part of the whole thing. You have to just, if it doesn't get bigger each time you tell the story, there's something not quite right there.
9: In 1965, the walleye became Minnesota's official state fish.
11: But in your book, you write about all the places in Minnesota that claim special ownership of that particular fish. Tell us about these walleye wars. And is there actually a town that can rightfully claim to be the walleye capital?
10: Yeah. So going around Isle, Minnesota claims it's, you know, the walleye capital. You know, Garrison, many of these other towns have claimed the capital status. And I mean, this goes not just for walleye, for many other things around the state. You know, you drive around, it's the world's capital of this or that. And who is there officially checking this out? Well, Baudette, Minnesota decided, you know, they actually were the walleye capital. They believe that. So they filled out all the documentation that you needed to do to file with the U.S. Trademark Office. And so they actually got the trademark. So it's a registered trademark that Baudette, Minnesota is the world's the walleye capital of the country. So I called up there to the Chamber of Commerce. I said, well, what do you do with that? You know, are you going to start suing Garrison, Minnesota, or these other towns? And they said, no. I mean, they could, of course, but, you know, they'll just let it go for now. But they can actually have, you know, a little trademark sign by their logo there.
11: Well, why did the walleye become our state fish? What makes this fish such a desirable catch over other fish in northern waters?
10: Well, see, that's a great question. I mean, the walleye tends to be a good one of the prized fish because it's tasty fish. Some say that perch are a lot tastier. But with walleye, I mean, it's more abundant. I mean, you can catch them fairly easily. But now we have to think, well, what are the other fish out there in the lakes? And we can talk later on all about the carp and that whole issue as well.
11: Eric Dregney is an associate professor of English and journalism at Concordia University in St. Paul. He has a new book out now on the University of Minnesota Press titled Let's Go Fishing, Fish Tales from the North Woods. How much of our fishing culture is about food? How has fishing defined our culinary traditions?
10: So Friday fish fries have become sort of this tradition everywhere. Now, looking back to the history in that, well, does the Catholic Church actually say that you have to have fish? Well, it doesn't. It's just on Fridays you can't have meat, especially during Lent, of course. So there's nothing that says you actually have to have fish. Going all the way back to Shakespeare would write about the fish eaters. That would be a euphemism for a Catholic, right? Because they would eat fish. And actually during World War I, World War II, the U.S. government put out these propaganda posters advocating fish as a viable food because people thought, oh, it's not meat, it's just sort of this extra thing, and who knows what it actually is. So that there actually had to be a push for that. And then how we eat the fish, I think it's fascinating. I mean, there's the fish fries. I personally prefer it cooked in different ways, broiled or grilled. Finding the Scandinavian influence, how they would take with salmon and trout, they would actually bury them underground for a while. So we have gravlax, which is, you know, cured salmon that's like 3 to 4 days old, and it's never actually cooked. It's just cured. And then rockfisk, which they actually bury underground for 3 to 4 months. So interesting stuff. You want to try it?
11: It sounds interesting. Absolutely. Well, you know, the walleye gets so much attention in this state, as does the northern. But tell us about some of the other species of fish. And are there any species in particular that you think are tasty or perhaps not as well appreciated as they might be?
10: Well, my favorite fish is sunfish, the bluegill, pumpkin seed, all those. I think that they're the tastiest. I mean, those are the ones that I was always able to catch. And, you know, you catch the big ones and you have them pan fried for breakfast even, and they're delicious. I mean, of course, we have trout, which are one of the best. I mean, my personal favorite is smoked whitefish. So out of the Great Lakes. I mean, I don't think anything can beat that. People always want smoked salmon and all of that. But I think that the whitefish, it's nice and oily, I think, too. Should we talk about the carp?
11: Let's talk about the carp.
10: Yeah, because carp, we figure now, I talked to a scientist over at the St. Paul campus of the U, and he said that in our lakes now, more than half of the biomass, so half of the living creatures in there, are carp. So that's how much carp we have. And this is an invasive species. So they were brought in, but it's crazy they're in all the lakes, essentially. Why did that happen? The German immigrants and the Scandinavians to an extent as well wrote letters to Congress saying, we need carp. The German carp, where they would have them at Christmas time or New Year's, and they would be, you know, these great carp. My friend of mine from East Germany talked about how she would have a carp in her bathtub for a while around Christmas time. They couldn't use the tub.
11: For its intended purpose,
10: yeah.
11: Yes.
10: And so they brought in, so Congress finally conceded and said, okay, we'll bring in carp. So they brought in carp overseas. They carried them overseas. They actually had them for a while in the reflecting pool in front of the Washington Monument because they're considered such a prized fish. They brought them across country on rail cars, so these big, you know, full of water and all these carp in there. When they arrived, they would seed the lakes along the way. When they arrived at Union Station in St. Paul, they actually had to have armed guards because people were so eager to get these fish. So there are old ads back at the time, like 1890s and so, saying like, oh, you know, start your own carp pond. And so people would go and they would get the carp and they would seed their lakes, seed their ponds. And so that's why they're everywhere. They just went crazy. And then, of course, once they're here, they're not so good. You know, if you have a perfectly clean lake, it's one thing. But, you know, there's a lot of silt on the bottom. And so they go digging around in the muck and they don't taste so good.
12: Well, the carp got a lot of attention a few years ago. As you mentioned, it is an invasive species, and there was a particular kind of carp that was jumping into boats and hitting people and knocking them into the water. Tell us about that carp, and how did it come into Minnesota waters?
10: Yeah, once again, it's an invasive species, so people brought that over. So that's the Asian carp, and it's come up the Mississippi, and it's a big issue. If the Asian carp make it all the way to the Great Lakes and then go crazy, then spread, it's a big problem, because they'll get into all of our other lakes, and if you're driving a boat along, they get frightened, and so they jump into the air, so they hit people in boats. So in Chicago, they put up all these barriers, so they've made it up to Chicago, but they put the barriers because they don't want these carp entering Lake Michigan. And so in Minneapolis as well, you know, we're stop the dams there. Just for the fish, we don't want the fish to go further north, because once they go north, that's a big problem for all of our lakes. These invasive species are a big issue.
12: Well, the carp is a physically huge fish. Also, I understand it's one of the older fishes in terms of the longevity of the fish. The fish can live to a fairly ripe old age, correct?
10: Yeah, because no one's catching them too, right? Yeah, you can catch as many carp as you want, right?
12: Now, what about the muskie? That's another fish that has a legend here in Minnesota. Tell us about that.
10: So the muskies, everyone always thinks like, you know, you're going to dip your feet in the water and then the muskies are going to come along and catch them. Actually, up north, I'm up north most of the summer, and my 5-year-old was out in the shallows there, and I saw what looked like a log right there in about a foot of water, and it was a big muskie. And then it scooted off, but you think, you know, it's going to catch someone. But so we have like the tiger muskies and others. I mean, a lot of these are hybrids, so we have to stock these lakes, right, with the muskie. But the muskies, everybody wants to get the biggest one. And so there's all this fuss about who has actually caught the biggest one. It actually is a very heated argument, because the earliest ones, you know, people say, oh, what they would do back then is they would fill them full of sand. And so they would weigh a lot more. And then they would take the photo, you know, the classic way of you take a photo is you hold the fish way out at arm's length so it looks a lot bigger. So that photo, you know, looks so they've actually had, there's a Canadian forensic photographer who like looked at some of these early pictures and decided there's no way that fish actually weighed that much or was that long. So it's all a big, it's very contested at this point.
12: We're talking with Eric Dregney. He's an associate professor of English and journalism at Concordia University in St. Paul. He has a new book out on the University of Minnesota Press. It's titled Let's Go Fishing, Fish Tales from the North Woods. And we will have some more fish tales coming up right after the break.
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19: Welcome back to Dialogue Minnesota. We're talking with Eric Dregney, an associate professor of English and journalism at Concordia University in St. Paul. He's the author of Let's Go Fishing, Fish Tales from the North Woods. We were talking about cooking fish and their role in our culinary traditions. While you were researching the book, Professor Dregney, what favorite fish recipes did you come across?
10: Well, as I mentioned before, one of my favorite is gravlax and just cured salmon. I mean, I don't realize that's not a Minnesota fish, but there's also the smelt. A friend of mine up north gave a recipe for grilled smelt. I mean, usually, you know, they deep fry them, but grilled is a little healthier. So that's one of the good recipes.
19: You know, your book has so many wonderful images of old ice houses, bait shops all across the state, postcards, novelty items. Tell us about the process of writing a book that is so visual. Did you write based upon the images you were finding, or did you look for images that complemented the book's text?
10: That's a good question, because some of it, when I would find an old image, there's a whole story behind it. But other sections, you know, talking about seeding the lakes with carp, for example, there weren't many images around that. I mean, I have some of people dumping carp or the little fingerlings into the lake. But for example, one of the images I found, I was out in Wisconsin, Manitowoc there, and they have a museum there along the lake, and they had a photo of smelt wrestling. And I said, well, there's a whole story behind that. So the idea of all of these smelt washing up on the beaches of Lake Michigan, that they would have to have bulldozers come out and remove the smelt. They would be so deep and they'd just be dying off there. So what do you do in Wisconsin? Well, they took a bunch of these smelt, put them about 2 feet deep in a wrestling ring, and they have these guys wrestling in the smelt. So when you find a photo like that, you know that there's something behind that. But for example, another one that I didn't find a good image for was worm charming. So learning about something I'd never heard of, I'd always gone out in the backyard and you just dig up in the ground, you see what sort of worms you can find for fishing, right? But there's a whole art to this that I had no idea. So in England and then in Canada, in Ontario, they have these contests of who can bring the most worms to the surface. And you can't just wet down the ground, you know, because after a rain, all the worms will come up. So they have a little plot of land, little section, and you have to see how many worms you can get up in 3 hours or something. And what you do is you put a pitchfork in the ground, you put it way down in there, and then a hammer or some other piece of metal, and you bong the pitchfork, and the vibrations from that causes the worms to rise. And so everyone has their different techniques and stuff. And so then they get hundreds of worms sometimes to come up.
19: So that's kind of a variation on that image we have of the snake charmer with some sort of wind musical instrument charming the snakes.
10: Yeah.
19: Interesting. We want to get back for a moment to the whole issue of invasive species. Obviously, we talked about the carp. We also need to talk a bit about some of the invasive plants that are coming into play. Milfoil, of course, has become a huge issue. So fishing is still a leisurely pursuit, but there are some things that people have to consider, too, during fishing to make sure they don't take any invasive species and introduce it into other waters if they're going from one lake to another, getting milfoil, for example, on their motor, on their boat. How has concerns about invasive species and their impact upon natural habitats affected fishing?
10: Oh, it's affected it a great deal. I mean, and now, I mean, if anyone goes from lake to lake with their boat, I mean, you have to inspect it. You have to, I mean, you just, it's a law now. because we've seen some of these lakes being incredibly affected. I mean, not just by the carp or these other things. Smelt as well, they're an invasive species. We brought those in. So we just need to be very careful with these, because certain lakes, they've poisoning the whole lake essentially and sort of starting over and trying to do these things with sort of mixed success. Some of it has been successful, but then they keep coming back. So then we have to worry. I mean, we talked about the Asian carp, you know, the milfoil and some other things, you know, we just have to be very careful with that because it does change the whole ecosystem. But at this point too, our lakes have been engineered for the most part. So typically there used to be, you know, northerns and sunnies and walleye and those types of fish. But then we want to bring in these other fish because we think that they're better game fish. You know, with all the hybrid muskies, for example, we have to seed those lakes with those fish if that's what we want. But it does change the whole dynamic too.
19: Fishing has been a huge part of Minnesota culture for many, many, many decades, probably many centuries, as a matter of fact, and going back to Native Americans, probably millennia. Let's talk about, though, some changing patterns in our society. We see younger people now perhaps not quite as enamored about the outdoors as our generation or previous generations might have been. We know there's more competition with digital devices, more things to do. And it seems to some extent that younger people, perhaps at least some younger people, are finding the outdoors less interesting and are becoming less involved in the outdoors. Do you think interest in fishing is starting to wane among the younger generation because they're more urbanized and in some cases have less access to boats, equipment, and even the lakes themselves?
10: Well, this is just my theory that I think in a way there is, I mean, you're exactly right that a lot of people are, the younger generation, let's say, are sort of detached from nature a little bit more. But I think a lot of them then realize sort of the dilemmas with all of this technology, with all their phones and such, and they understand then that we do need to get back to that nature. That was one of the goals with my writing this book, is that we need to get out in the nature. We have these great state parks and all these beautiful lakes that we need to get out there again. But I think there is that certain authenticity of fishing, of being out in the boat and being detached, and what it's sort of meditative almost, that you're out there, especially early in the morning with a mist rising.
19: Well, considering how culturally important fishing has been to our society, are we doing enough to preserve our lakes? We talked about the issues with invasive species, but are we focusing enough on our natural environment to make sure our lakes remain clean, free of pollutants, and ensure the vitality of the lakes in the years going forward?
10: Well, the easy answer is no, of course, but we're working on it. I think one of the big issues that I see, I mean, I'm no expert in all the environmental aspect of that, but I think just all the fertilizer we put on our lawns and all of that kind of stuff that just essentially washes off into the lakes and to the rivers. I mean, we have, you know, here in Minneapolis, we have everything goes down into the Mississippi. And so we have to think, what are you actually putting? What are those pesticides, those fertilizers, the herbicides, all of that stuff? I mean, is it necessary, especially with our golf courses? You know, we have so much stuff going on there, and it affects the fish. I was just down in southern Minnesota a few weeks ago, and this fellow talked about how he would go out, he had a trout stream, and he would go out there and he could catch trout for breakfast, and then all of a sudden they all died, and it was because of the runoff from farms. And so what are we doing? We really have to think about that, because our lakes reflect it immediately.
19: Well, Professor Dregney, when you were researching the book, was there anything in particular that surprised you, or perhaps something you found fascinating that you didn't know before?
10: You know, that was actually one of the things in setting out and doing this book, like what are the things that I'm going to discover? And one of them that we hadn't talked about, that of course it's obvious, but leech farming. You know, someone has to, all those leeches you get at your bait shop, well, who's raising those leeches? And so these people will have these giant tubs, these real small pools, really full of leeches that they have to feed and they have to do. So, I mean, things like that, that I've just never had any idea of. One of them was hand fishing. That was actually one of the ideas that got me going on the whole book, because this older friend of mine told me about noodling. He called it noodling. And so what you do is you basically use your hand as bait and to catch a catfish down. So you put it in an old muskrat den or down an old log in the river where you think the catfish might be, and you essentially have the catfish, these giant catfish, eat your hand, and they wrestle them to the surface. Wow. And I didn't believe him. I thought, no way, right? But it's actually a real sport. Minnesota, you're not supposed to do it, but I don't, hopefully no one's so foolish to do it, but it's very brave. I mean, you think that's a sport. That's real dangerous.
19: Absolutely. Are there people who still design their own lures? I know that for some people that's important. Is that still a common practice?
10: Well, at this point, it's mostly fly fishing, that they tie your own lures and stuff, your own flies. But one of the great things is here up in Wisconsin, Minnesota, Michigan, there are lots of these small lure companies. So everyone had their own lure that they would try out and see what the fish would catch. And then also, I found this stuff called doodle oil that they would spread on lures that's, you know, supposedly the fish would go after. You know, there's all of these different things that they're going to go after. Even in Huckleberry Finn, Mark Twain wrote about how to catch a catfish, use a skinned rabbit. I mean, so all these crazy things that people come up. And Herbert Hoover, the ex-president, talked about how kids would, you know, the little kid would always be catching the most fish, and you'd have these avid fishermen with all these special lures that could never catch it. But the kids would probably just be using bubble gum, and like the fish would catch it.
19: Wow. Fascinating stories, a wonderfully illustrated book with a great map to boot. Eric Dregney, we've been talking with. He is an associate professor of English and journalism at Concordia University in St. Paul. His new book is on the University of Minnesota Press. It's titled Let's Go Fishing, Fish Tales from the North Woods. Professor Dregney, thanks so much for joining us on Dialogue Minnesota.
10: Thanks for having me back.

0: Dialogue Minnesota. Conversations about the issues that matter to you. I'm Jim Dubois. Thanks for listening. We'll see you next time.
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2: I'm Wendy Gillette. The first passengers have disembarked a cruise ship in the Canary Islands at the center of a hantavirus outbreak and are flying home to Spain on a charter plane. There are Americans still on board the ship. CBS's Remy Innocencio spoke to the head of the World Health Organization in Tenerife, where the evacuations are taking place.
3: With passengers flying home to the United States, what is your message to Americans who are still scared?
4: This is not another COVID, and the risk to the public is low. So they shouldn't be scared, and they shouldn't panic.
2: The Americans will have to quarantine once in the States.
5: For those 17 American passengers, once they're at the airport, they'll board a charter plane from Nebraska. It'll then fly back to Nebraska, and everyone will be put into isolation at the National Quarantine Unit.
2: Iran is still reviewing the latest U.S. peace agreement. President Trump has said days a response is expected soon. Correspondent Holly Williams is in Tel Aviv, Israel.
6: President Trump vowed to carry out more attacks on Iran if it doesn't agree to a peace deal quickly. But Iran said it does not pay attention to deadlines and is still reviewing the U.S. proposal.
2: In Qatar, a drone attacked a cargo ship off the coast, setting it on fire. The country calls it a serious escalation. Russian President Vladimir Putin is suggesting the war with Ukraine could be close to an end, more than 4 years after it started. He told reporters he would be willing to negotiate new security agreements for Europe. President Trump now has half a dozen construction projects in the works in Washington. CBS's Aaron Navarro.
7: President Trump took time this week to inspect his renovations on the National Mall, one of the many changes he's making around the Capitol in his second term.
8: Making progress, huh?
7: President Trump is overseeing a sweeping overhaul of some of Washington's most treasured landmarks. And this week, he shot back when asked why he'd focus on these projects.
8: You know why? Yeah. Because I want to keep our country beautiful and safe.
2: The president's Religious Liberty Commission is preparing to make recommendations. Correspondent Michael Toscano.
9: The commission has largely conservative evangelical and Catholic membership, and their priorities reflect that perspective. Its chairman, Texas Lieutenant Governor Dan Patrick.
10: The separation of church and state is the biggest lie that's been told in America since our founding.
9: The priorities are increased religious expression in public schools and other public settings, more public money for religious organizations, and religious-based exemptions from regulations and classroom lessons.
2: This is CBS News.
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12: The federal 340B program was created to support low-income and uninsured patients and the safety net hospitals they rely on. 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It's time for accountability. Legislators must reject any bill that continues to protect a broken 340B program, paid for by the Community Liver Alliance.
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17: Welcome to CBS Eye on Veterans, the weekly show that covers important issues to the veteran community and some of the most interesting military vets in America. I'm Navy vet and journalist Phil Briggs reporting for ConnectingVets.com. Today we're going to meet the fascinating Jenna Carlton, a Navy veteran, an inspiring social media influencer who founded a Facebook community just for millennial vets. On this page and in this group, she's tackled some seriously tough subjects, including military sexual trauma. But she also regularly posts thought-provoking questions, both on Facebook and Instagram, and as an author has created a workbook to help veterans answer the crucial questions about what to do after they leave the military. And along the way, many of these posts and segments have gone viral, and today we'll hear why. So with that, let's say hello to my fellow Navy shipmate, a podcaster, a veteran influencer, Miss Jenna Carlton. Jenna, welcome to the show.
18: Hey, Phil. Thanks for having me.
17: Yeah, super good. You were referred to me by somebody, and full disclosure, they were like, hey, you got to have the millennial veteran on. And I was like, I had just seen you on LinkedIn. I think it was even the one about why veterans should not help with the military recruiting. Although numbers have risen over the last couple of years dramatically. Let's just jump in there to the spicy. Why should veterans really not be quick to help the DOD find its next generation of military service members?
18: Yes. So that was my reaction to a panel that I attended, and it was the VA press secretary. He was going on and on about how veterans should speak up, share about the great things of your service, because all the bad stuff gets in the news. And we need to outweigh that. And I was looking around this room and I was like, okay, no one's going to say it. I'll go up there and ask this question. How can I feel comfortable recommending service when I know so many people who are hurting and not getting the care, not able to receive their benefits? And I was kind of met with the response of, just keep letting us know. If that's happening, we're trying our best. Let us know. So that's what I did. I wrote that all up and I let them know.
17: It was a great read. And I think it shows that you've got your finger on the pulse of kind of what part of the veteran community is thinking. And most especially, you know, as you named it, the millennial veteran group there on Facebook, you know, you've offered support through that Facebook page. And by defining the community, by giving them a platform to talk about it, yeah, you're really uncovering, I think, some things that the guys and ties, they don't always hear about, or if it's just the nature of the beast. But I'm really glad you're doing what you're doing. Before we get to how you founded the Facebook support group, the Millennial Veteran, let's rewind a little bit. Tell me a little bit about the Navy history.
18: Sure. So I joined in 2013, right out of high school. I was supposed to be in Intel, but I got in trouble, surprise, surprise, and I ended up being in weather, which weather is a great job. AGs on the ship were very rare, and I got to go on a carrier. I did a deployment, went to Greece, we went to Dubai, all these fun places, and yeah, I enjoyed my time in the Navy, but slowly realized I couldn't see myself in a leadership role. I didn't think I would thrive there. And with my interests, I was kind of looking for getting more into foreign policy or policy in some capacity.
17: Yeah, sure. You're growing up as you're entering the military too. How old were you when you joined?
18: I was 19.
17: So at that age, you know, oftentimes it's tough to even see you in a leadership role, or sure, you can go from E3 to E4, maybe E5. You know, do you want to be managing people? You're still probably only a 21-year-old gal, or, you know, a 21-year-old sailor. I mean, a lot of people at 21, you know, I stayed E4 for a reason.
18: Right. And also just the leadership styles that I saw, I couldn't see myself doing that. It seemed like whenever somebody got rank, they had to turn on a switch and become a different person instead of just adapting a leadership style that was something they were comfortable with. So I hated that, and I did not want to be that, for lack of better words, and turn on people that I was serving with.
17: Right. Yeah. And that's probably one of the biggest changes you make, especially when you go from like regular enlisted to like chief and senior enlisted. Like, okay, now you're giving counseling. Now, you know, instead of being the knucklehead that is just hanging out with everybody complaining about having to clean the compartment or the way the divo is acting, well, now you got to be the chief, and now you got to be on the boss's side of every argument. Interesting. Also interesting, your desire for public policy, maybe thinking that, okay, I can make a difference here. I can continue to serve. And you went on to intern on Capitol Hill with the House Veterans Affairs Committee, something I've covered early in my career here with CBS Ion Veterans. And you go first, and then I'll share why I agree with you.
18: I did not know what I was walking into. I honestly thought that it was legit, like a committee, because, you know, I didn't watch anything. I was just like, I'm gonna go do this internship, maybe they'll be interested in some of my ideas. No, that was not the case. I spent most of my time answering the phones and writing letters, but that was very impactful for me because I really got to hear feedback from different generations. And, you know, if you're calling Congress, it's not the first place you're calling. It's usually the last. So these people are very frustrated. They've been trying to get help. It was a lot of older veterans, and they're calling just to get out the frustration. But I also found out that even though I was a veteran, and since I had just gotten out, I'm a young woman, I was like 24, I didn't even consider myself a veteran. But when I would call and they would say, are you a veteran? I just need to talk to a veteran. And I'm like, yes. And they would feel more comfortable talking with me. So I found so much power in that, even though these were probably men, mostly men in their 70s, 80s, and they just felt more comfortable talking with me, and they felt like I could relate to them. So I still carry that with me today.
17: Oh, so cool. What did you think about the policy issues and the things that were being discussed? What years were you there?
18: I was just there for the summer of 2019, but it was there was a lot of things going on. There was a Blue Water Navy Act was going through, which was allowing Vietnam era, because you had to be in certain locations if you were exposed to Agent Orange. And now this opened the doors up to so many different coordinates that they were deployed to, so they were able to receive benefits. So that was cool to see roll out. But there was a lot of frustrating things. This was a time where suicide was happening right on VA campuses in cars. So there was a lot of conversations about VA police, and there was VA police violence on the rise. So there was a lot of stuff going on.
17: Yeah, and it's tough to see them move swiftly. You know, they don't. There's right. Issues that happen in the news, and then people are like, we need to do something. And then when it comes down to the doing of the something, it's a very slow, laborious process. You talked about one aspect of it that you didn't really like, but it was how these resolutions get moved. And sometimes the things that hold it back are like nothing to do with the bill itself. It's politics.
18: Mm-hmm. Yes. It's definitely of who wants their name on a bill, who created the bill. You know, Republicans and Democrats will each write something, a solution, some piece of policy, and they're very similar, but they might both not get pushed because they're fighting over whose name's on it. And that was very frustrating for me because I was sitting here answering the phones, having people really needing help, and yet we are arguing about who's going to get the credit for this bill.
17: Isn't that crazy? Like, who's going to get the credit for making a difference in somebody's lives? Certainly those that have raised their right hand and served our country. As you'd mentioned with Blue Water Navy Act, you got guys that were like dying of diseases that they incurred because of their service in Vietnam. That was the 70s. I feel you on that. I did a deep documentary or a deep dive in a couple podcasts about cannabis. And I want to say that might have been 2017, just as the mental health crisis was beginning, the waves of it were beginning to hit the VA and that suicide crisis opened up. All the veteran service organizations aligned in a letter about cannabis. And I remember sitting in this meeting with them and they're like, here it is. Here's the answer. We've got a new tool in the toolkit. And as of right now, that tool still isn't in the toolbox.
18: Yep. Things move slow. And it's almost like you need that one event to really get things going, to get things on the agenda. And with cannabis, it's

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11: 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I'm Navy veteran and journalist Phil Briggs, reporting for ConnectingVets.com. Today we're talking with Navy veteran Jenna Carlton, who founded the rapidly growing Facebook group called the Millennial Veterans. Combined with its associated Instagram audience, listeners of the weekly podcast Vet Chat, Millennial Veterans has amassed over 30,000 followers and grabs more every day. Jenna served aboard the carrier USS Harry S. Truman. And later in this interview, she'll describe some shocking revelations about her time aboard the ship. But we'll jump back into our conversation, where she describes how before she was a widely popular veteran voice online, she was an intern for the House Veterans Affairs Committee on Capitol Hill.
12: So during my internship, you know, I not only found the collective power of veterans, I found so many new resources that a lot of people I know did not know about. So I was looking for a place that I could share them. Me and my

0: husband would go to our local Legion, and we're definitely younger by at least 15 years, which is not a problem, but I was looking for younger veterans because, again, I saw what had happened to the Vietnam era veterans and how long it took them to get justice. And I was like, I cannot wait for this to happen. So I wanted to get younger veterans together, especially those who are going through college, looking for those benefits, ways to get those benefits, and put them all together. And Facebook group was my answer.
1: Tell me about some of your favorite guests.
0: That's always such a hard question. One of my favorite guests was I got to do in person, and she was my best friend from boot camp. And we've kept in touch all these years, and we went out to Vegas recently, so I got to interview her in person, and she's now becoming a pilot. And just hearing her story of where she came from, in California, and how she's just, kicking out there, it's inspiring to hear that. I've also had a lot of people on there that are just so vulnerable, people who, really will share what they went through. And that's what my audience loves because they can relate to that. And it's inspiring for them to open up because so much of the veteran community is stay hard. We don't want soft in our military. And I'm like, no, I want veteran community to be a place of healing.
1: And I tend to agree with you. I've had veterans on here that have shared some seriously personal things. And in your generation, being so digital, being so ready to just open up and share in a comment thread is a beautiful use, I think, of, your page, of the support group, and probably explains its massive growth. When did you know you were onto something? Like, how many followers, how many members did you have when you were kind of like, whoa, this is a thing?
0: So I told myself, I gave myself 5 years, and I was like, you're going to commit to this. You're going to not give up, because the first 2 years of anything, especially if you're trying to gain traction on social media, it's uphill battle, and you're going to get crickets. You're not going to get much. So I was on my 3rd year, and I had my first reel go viral, and it was a picture of me in uniform, and I was saying, I'm so excited to get out and be who I want to be. And then it was a picture of me after I got out, and it said, I don't know what I want to be. And so many people related to that because when you get out, you feel like you've lost your sense of purpose. You feel like you're alone in this, but honestly, we all go through this, and there's a lot of key things that we all go through, losing our identity, losing structure, losing that purpose, all things we go through when we get out. And so when I hit that, maybe I struck that chord with so many people. I was like, yes, that's it. Like, finally, this will help me reach more people because I know everyone goes through this.
1: And you're like, why did it take something so obvious and simple? I've done all these in-depth, well-researched interviews. I've thought through all these things. And then something that plain, that basic, that ultimate common denominator takes you from a few hundreds to thousands. And I'll say this, I've seen some of your posts. They already have hundreds of comments. And I look and it's 25 minutes old. I'm like, oh my gosh, you
0: No.
1: just put that up and you've already reached 1,000 people saying something about it. So hats off to you for the success that you're having, both with the Millennial Veterans Facebook group and of course Instagram as well. Where do we want to go next? You tackle some tough conversations with some of your guests and even some of your own content there about military sexual trauma. And in one post, you wrote about the screenshot that shaped your military career. I won't get real specific, but it includes some graphic language from fellow sailors who are having a conversation via text. And one of them described you as that banging Navy chick. Tell me about that era and really what we should know about military sexual trauma in the military.
0: Yeah, so I had just gotten to my A school, and that's your training right out of boot camp. And I was excited, but I had also gained a lot of weight in boot camp, so I was very self-conscious about myself. I was trying to lose weight, and on top of that, I just felt weird. Once we were able to wear normal clothes, you just feel weird. You're like, how do I dress now? Things are so different, and then you're constantly surrounded by, there's a lot of guys, and they're always having conversations about women and women's bodies. Like you, and I feel like they openly do that. Like a lot of men openly do that. I mean, it's just kind of, it's part of the culture. So So it was just uncomfortable to get that screenshot. I mean, sure, it was a personal conversation, but they sent it, someone had sent it to me a little maliciously, like, hey, people are talking about you. You better watch out, or watch yourself. So I felt insecure, like, am I putting myself out there? Am I being too flirty? So it's just making me feel self-conscious. And later on, it was just like, it just kind of gets ingrained in you, like that shame that I'm the one who did something wrong when really it was not.
1: Yeah, you went on to describe how you kind of dove into studying and like you would, retreat to your room or retreat to the study area, not really engaging socially. And then you're all of a sudden self-conscious about every moment, be it in uniform or, as you'd said, out of uniform. You're now hyper sensitive to like any look your way or anything you say. Do you feel that that is like a frequent experience for women in the military?
0: Yes, yeah, there's this saying in the military that is perception is reality. So if you're perceiving to be even talking to someone that you're not supposed to or flirting with someone, that's your fault. That puts the fault on the person. And I'm a very outgoing person, but even on the ship, I would never go to the gym unless it was at night, or people can't see you as much or there's not as much people because you just don't want to. You just don't want to be looked at. And, I would say it's part of the military culture to talk like that and discuss things like that. But it's also, just the environment you're in. There's more men. You haven't seen shore in 20, 30 days. It's just kind of the atmosphere. So at the time, I didn't think anything of it. But now that, I've had many years to reflect on my experience, and I was like, that's not something I would want to put my daughter through. An environment like that, where you just feel hypersexualized and you're worried about yourself, because it took me years to take away that shame that it brought with it.
1: And that's so unfortunate to hear that they feel personally culpable for that. I was on a command similar size to yours, right? We were both on carriers. It's a city underway. There's probably close to 5,000 sailors on that. And when you're in the mix there with the male-female ratio, it opens that door to those encounters. Do you think it's more common in military than it would be in the collegiate or the corporate environment?
0: Absolutely. It's way more common. I've never felt like that at my job now. But again, it kind of ties into just the masculinity military culture that the military was founded upon. It's meant to be tough, and the place for women is new. And to when you look at the history of war, like, women's role has really changed. So it's I don't want to say difficult, but it's something that leaders have to actively counteract against, is comments and just abusing their power as a leader.
1: So it's more than just ogling and objectifying and flirting. Give me an example of that. Like people encouraging you to be on their detail because you're the chick and they want to get to know you or.
0: I'll be pretty blunt. It can be as harsh as, if you don't sleep with me, I'm going to send you somewhere else. I'm going to make your life a living hell while you're at this command. Like, threats like that from a senior leader to a younger airman, sailor, marine, what have you. I've heard plenty of stories in relation to that.
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1: And we're back at CBS Eye on Veterans. Today we're talking with a Navy veteran, author, and popular veteran influencer, Jenna Carlton. She founded a wildly popular Facebook group called the Millennial Veterans. The page shares content in a way that captures exactly how this massive veteran audience feels. Take making sincere connections with other 20 and 30-somethings that don't have military experience. This is the SNL clip they used to describe what that feels like.
8: I've been trying to assemble a human personality, and so far I have a hat. It's a good hat.
1: Their posts instantly rack up hundreds of comments, which are often hilarious as they wander on and off topic. But just what is the common consensus among younger military vets about how well their military experience prepared them for life after the military?
0: Oh, most of it is very critical. Once in a while, you will get someone that says, and again, that comes with that pride of like not ready to talk about things. They're like, I was fine. I got a job right away. I don't get this. All this victimhood you're perpetuating in the veteran community. But most people are like, hell no, I did not get the training. That TAPS class was none of it works. And so that's why so many people liked the video. That's why so many people shared it, because it's relatable.
1: To the flip side of that, the millennial veteran community, do the members of that find that it's the military's job to prepare them for their civilian life? Did they think that by joining the military, they were supposed to have an exit trajectory that the DOD formed for them? Or is some of this just the tough acknowledgement that life is your path to navigate?
0: Yeah, I've heard someone put it this way, like, the military is great at training you and bringing you into the military. They're terrible at bringing you out of it into the next phase. And whose job is that? Is it DOD? Is it the VA? Or, you know, could there be a warm handoff somehow between the two? And honestly, it is very difficult, and it's really dependent on local resources as well as state resources. And that's where I feel like veterans, we're our best advocates. We're going to be our best allies within each other. And that's really what we do in the Facebook group. People reach out from all over. Hey, anybody hiring here? Just moved, need a job. Hey, anybody know where housing is? Is there any resources to help me fix my car? I'm in a tight budget, stuff like that. So that's where I see us just filling in all those cracks between the nonprofit, all the resources, and the government help is with each other.
1: Yeah, in looking at some of the comments, I liked how direct it was too, because it didn't require a web form to be filled out or a survey or a interview with a counselor, care provider, transition professional. It was just straight up, Leroy from Wichita, I'm a welder, I'm here in Kansas, you know, anybody around, you know. And then all of a sudden, you know, somebody else is like, oh, well, I live in Lawrence and we're doing this, you should come check this out. It's this immediate connection, which I think is something that the millennial community likes, the instant, likes being able to just communicate directly and not go through some sort of level of bureaucracy, even if it's well-intended.
0: Yes. Yeah. I would say we're very critical of bureaucracy, of the government, and lack trust. So that kind of isolates us from getting those benefits. But through each other and hearing the goodness that can come from it, we build that trust back up.
1: There's some other interesting ones. I noted one that said everyone wants to welcome you home from deployment, but not welcome you home when you get out of the military. What is that about? And what kind of responses did you feel? Do millennial veterans feel like they should have gotten more when they announced, I'm out of the military, or is it like, you're out of the military, now just go find your job like all of us had to do when I've lost my job as a civilian?
0: Right. So I could see how people would be like, oh, where's my congratulations for that getting out? That's not my point. My point was, I was going through my pictures of when I came from deployment and all the welcome cards and all the people made signs and that. And then I was thinking, you know, sometimes actually when you get out, your chain of command actually is pretty, they're not supportive of you. They're like, good luck. I don't think you're going to make it. You should really reenlist. They're really harsh on you. They're not happy about your decision. And sometimes they can even retaliate against you and put you at a different command, or you're going to go out to a ship now since you're getting out anyhow. We're going to put you wherever we need you. So it's just kind of the lack of support. And I'm not blaming families or friends that haven't served. They don't know how to support their veteran that's coming home. And they may not even realize that first year out is the highest mortality rate for our veterans. You are most likely to die by suicide that first 12 months when you get out. So it's such a crucial point, and that's really what I was highlighting on. If we really want to get these numbers down, if we want to help our veterans, we got to help them get out of the military that most vulnerable time.
1: So many of these were just so thought-provoking. I found myself talking to my buddies and my wife about it, like, as I scrolled through your Facebook page the last couple of days. It was amazing. What would you be doing now if you hadn't joined the military? For a second, I thought this was a dangerous reflection to look backwards, because like I think from what I've learned in my five decades is that like looking through the windshield is the most important. Looking through the rear view is dangerous. And, you know, even Jelly Roll shouted that out. You know, you got way more life to live. It's better to look through the windshield than the rearview mirror at the recent CMAs. What kind of responses did you get when you posed the question, what would you be doing now if you hadn't joined the military?
0: First of all, I don't like that sentiment. I think we absolutely need to look in the rearview mirror. Not while you're driving, but when you're parked and you can sit somewhere and reflect, look in that mirror and see how far you've come and see what you went through and how it's made you who you are. Because people always ask you, you know, when you're getting out, they ask you, what's next? But they never ask you, what did you just go through? And that's why it takes so long for us to realize why we are the way we are. That's why disgruntled veterans stay disgruntled, because they're not looking back and figuring out that puzzle of what they went through and what it made them, why it made them disgruntled. But to go back to the question, it was very divisive, and I knew it would be, because I swear, probably 50-50, half of the people said I would be dead. I would be in prison. You know, the military was the best thing I could do. It brought me to where I am. I'm thankful for it, because I would be on drugs. I would be a stripper, whatever. Legit, they were saying that. And then the other half was saying I would have been happy. I would be richer right now. I wouldn't have this trauma. I would have my friends all around me. So it was very interesting to see the reactions to it. And I think that just shows that we can be both grateful and critical of our service at the same time.
1: That was a great answer. And I do commend you for being able to say, hey, you know what? Look back, see what you've done. And if anything, that could validate you on any future pursuit you have. Here's a question I wrote, probably not, it doesn't need an answer specifically, but I'm just curious your thoughts on this. Is it helpful for them to try to answer these questions, do you think? Or is it unfair in that there's still so much of everyone's life ahead of them that they're almost unable to answer the totality of that question? Because at 29, you haven't lived through everything that you will have at 49.
0: Right. And to that I say, I feel like by the time you get out of the military, you've probably already had one marriage. You've had one close death of someone close to you. You've seen a fair part of the world. Like, you live so much in that, even if just that first enlistment, you go through so much at such a young age that those around you and those who have not joined the military, they haven't gone through that, right? They've most likely gone to college and now they're working their first job if you've done that first or second enlistment. So again, you can't relate to them. So that's why I like to come in and ask these questions and help us all relate to each other. Like, we've been through a lot of stuff already, but I also love to focus on the future and think about, you know, I'll ask questions like, what's something that you always wanted to do when you get out, and why aren't you doing it now? You know, so you got to mix up the questions with, you know, the reflection, but also let's plan for the future. What's that next step you need to make to get where you dreamed of being?
1: And we'll be back with more from Navy veteran Jenna Carlton, founder of the wildly popular Facebook group, The Millennial Veterans.
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1: Welcome back to CBS Eye on Veterans, the weekly radio show and podcast dedicated to the military veteran community. We're talking with Navy vet Jenna Carlton, who's amassed tens of thousands of followers via her Instagram and Facebook group, The Millennial Veterans. Through engaging social posts, her and her co-founders use an edgy sense of humor that really connects with the younger generation of today's vets. Like this post that's directed at the challenge of a post-military civilian job interview, featuring Jennifer Lawrence.
15: But it's gonna be okay. You just have to relax, have fun, and don't say the F word.
1: She's also become an author who wants to help vets turn the page and find success. You not only do this on the Facebook forum, you not only do this with your show, Vet Chat on Instagram, but you wrote a book. You wrote the book on it for the millennial veteran. I dig that. It's called The Veteran Workbook. Share with me a little bit about what I find in the veteran workbook.
0: So, Phil, I always say my superpower is asking questions. As you can see, that's a lot of what I do. So that's pretty much what the workbook is. I'm asking questions. And so it's a journal style. It's something you're going to have to fill out yourself through this workbook. The veteran has the pen in their hand and they're writing their story. They're writing their future. They're recreating those bad habits that we may have picked up in the military. They're rebuilding that good structure we had in the military, but just kind of tuning it to what fits your values and what you want out of life. So you can head towards that dream future that you got out of the service for.
1: Now, why journaling though? Because I noticed the four categories: reflection, future planning, building structure, and redefining yourself. And with each one of those four categories, then there's like little exercises you do. Why journaling? Were you into journaling when you were younger, or is that something that's personally helped you?
0: Yes, I've always had a journal. I've always had some notebook. And even on deployment, I've had a journal. And it was my lessons learned journal. Every time I went through something heavy, I'd go through and I'd write it. And I wrote it for my kids because I wanted them to be able to relate to me at the same age I was at. So I've always been journaling, and I found so much reflection in that, and I wanted to share that. I was like, veterans could really benefit from this. and I know all the questions to ask. So why don't I put them all together in a nice format? And I really wrote the book so any veteran of any era, it doesn't matter how long it's been, you're going to relate to this. And you might not relate to every single category, but you can flip around. It doesn't have to be done in order.
1: Wow, that's cool. So really not just a millennial veteran workbook on transition, but for any era. And I think that's cool because the people that journal, I think, are in touch with a kind of wisdom about themselves that is healthy for everybody. But let's face it, we all know the vet bro that doesn't have a lot of self-awareness, has a lot of tattoos, a pronounced beard, you know, his muscles, and he's just tough. But, you know, that guy, this book is for him, too. This book is for me, middle-aged guy that's, you know, just raising kids and living in the burbs. This book's for all of us.
0: It's for all of you, and that's why I made it plain and brown, and I called it a workbook. I didn't call it a journal because I know the tough guys don't want to be carrying around a journal. So that's why it's a workbook, because we do work.
1: You have my friends and I so figured out, Jenna. I'm almost intimidated by your ability to understand us at your age. Good stuff, man. Good stuff. Last question, and you know, this may or may not have something profound, but I really do want to ask you, based on all the years, how many years you've been doing this?
0: This is my fourth year.
1: Yeah, fourth year. 4 years in, I'm dying to know, what is the most important thing you've learned from your fellow millennial vets?
0: Oh, what a loaded question, because I've learned so much. And I think just seeing others, I've learned so much about myself and been able to share. But honestly, the most important thing I've learned is just the power of being vulnerable and laying everything out and using the worst things that happen to you as your superpower and putting them right on the open. That's what really makes you strong. You know, if we are living in a hard shell and we're not sharing with ourselves, there's no room for connection. And veterans who have been through so much, we need to soften up. We need to share those things in order to have that healing and go through it. And that's really it. It's just being vulnerable is more brave than false strength.
1: And vulnerability not to be confused with weakness. Yeah, so cool. Yeah. I've never felt more connected to people than after the loss of my brother and the loss of my father, both of which I was right there for.
0: Wow.
1: And when I talked to veterans, you know, for years, I didn't understand, you know, their trauma from combat. You know, they lost their brother, they lost their sister, they lost somebody in their platoon. I mean, it was combat. And I felt like I couldn't share with them because I didn't have that lived experience. But when I did lose members of my family due to health reasons, I found rather than salting that away and never sharing it, now whenever I hear someone struggling, I join the conversation and I try to open up and I try to bring that sense of like, I've been wounded, I've been hurt by that exact same pain. Mm-hmm. It's different for you than it is for me. It's a different person, it's a different situation, but the pain I can relate to. And I think that that is a beautiful sentiment that you're encouraging people to do. Because if you just salt it away and try to be tough vet bro on the outside all the time, you're what did you say? Not making room for
0: growth, and you're further isolating yourself from connections that could be there. I mean, there's a problem in our community about being more veteran, and maybe this is kind of what you're talking about. A lot of combat veterans, you know, they've been through a lot of stuff and they feel like other people can't relate to them in the veteran community. But I promise you have a lot more in common with other veterans by simply serving in the military than you think. And just opening up, even though you and I can't relate to what it's like to be in a combat role, I can relate to so many other things, and I can space for you to listen to you. I don't think you have to go through something to help someone else heal from it.
1: All the more reason. I'm glad you're doing what you're doing. I'm glad of the success of the Millennial Veteran Facebook page, of your Instagram. I'm just so glad that when you pose these questions, I see hundreds and hundreds of replies just, you know, within a day. It shows to me you are connecting and, you know, you're doing exactly, I think, what this book sets out to do, what the group initial goal was. And, you know, I just wish you all the success and an inspiring influencer, which I think the world needs a little more of. Need a few more influencers doing God's work out there. So awesome stuff. Where do I find you? Where do I, obviously, the Millennial Veteran Facebook group on Facebook, where do I find you elsewhere and the book?
0: Yes, the best place to find me is Instagram. The link in my bio shows the Facebook group, the podcast. You can always send me a message on Instagram. I love to hear from people. Yeah.
1: Jenna Carlton, Navy veteran, inspiring influencer. And I'm gonna get in the comment threads. I'm gonna throw something out there. See if I can break off some knowledge or at least something to laugh at.
0: Yes. Yes, great to talk to you, Phil. And thank you for allowing me on this space. And I hope anyone listening out there, if you feel alone after service, you feel like you're having a difficult time, you're not alone, and there's a place for you. So join our Facebook group.
1: And that'll do it for this week. I'm Navy veteran and journalist Phil Briggs, and you can find this full interview everywhere you get podcasts. 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

0: Next week, Lutheran Hour speaker Michael Ziegler talks about small efforts that yield great results. And here's part of what you'll hear.
1: Do not despise small beginnings. The saying comes from the Bible. It's from the Old Testament book of Zechariah, the prophet. When God looks at our small beginnings, He doesn't see what we see. God sees small change compounded into eternity. God sees the baby steps of His children in whom He delights. God sees the mural He's making from our broken mosaics to form the perfect picture of His Son, Jesus.
0: Dr. Michael Ziegler, next week.

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1: EBS News Brief. Six U.S. states are monitoring former passengers of a Dutch cruise ship for hantavirus exposure. Some 150 passengers remain on the ship, which is expected to reach the Canary Islands territory in the early hours of Sunday. CBS's Tom Hansen.
2: These people who are on this ship may still not know that they are infected. That is the huge concern.
1: A three-day ceasefire goes into effect tomorrow between Russia and Ukraine. CBS's Linda Kenyon.
3: Posting on social media, the president said, quote, "This request was made directly by me." He added, "Hopefully it is the beginning of the end of a very long, deadly, hard-fought war."
1: A win for Republicans as the Virginia Supreme Court rejects Democrats' redrawn U.S. House maps approved by voters. Loyola Law School professor Lori Levinson.
4: The referendum would have taken them to 10 to 1, yet the state Supreme Court said that the timing of the referendum did not comply with the rules.
1: CBS News Brief, I'm Jennifer Kuiper.
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0: Welcome to worship on this sixth Sunday of Easter, and happy Mother's Day to the mothers among us. I'm Pastor Diane Laufman, and we are First Lutheran Church, Faith, Love, Community. Let's rise and continue with our thanksgiving for baptism.
1: Alleluia, Christ is risen. Salvation belongs to our God, who is seated on the throne, and to the Lamb. Amen. Let us give thanks for the gifts of baptism. Merciful God, you are the one who was, who is, and who is to come. You lead us beside still waters. We thank you for the waters of creation, morning dew, gentle rain, roaring waves. We thank you for the waters that nourish us, for the Gitchigami, for Chester, Amity, Miller, Buckingham, Tisher Creeks, for the Lester, Cloquet, Brule, Cascade, St. Louis, and for the rivers, and for the St. Louis Estuary, for Twin Ponds. Blessed are you. Jesus Christ, you are the faithful witness who accompanies us on our journeys. We give you thanks for your life-giving death and resurrection. We praise you for joining us in joy and sorrow. Blessed are you. Holy Spirit, you anoint our head with oil and our cup overflows. Break down barriers that divide us. Fill us with the breath of peace. Blessed are you. Holy One, we thank you for the gifts and grace of baptism and for making us a new creation. We join with saints and angels giving you honor and praise now and forever. Amen.

0: The grace of our Lord Jesus Christ, the love of God, and the communion of the Holy Spirit be with you all. Let us pray. Almighty and ever-living God, you hold together all things in heaven and on earth. In your great mercy, receive the prayers of all your children and give to all the world the spirit of your truth and peace. Through Jesus Christ, our Savior and Lord, who lives and reigns with you and the Holy Spirit, one God, now and forever. Amen.
1: If the young disciples would come and gather up front. Well, I've never been told I have giant feet, but okay. So have you ever felt lost or scared or forgotten? Yeah. And when we feel like that, hi, Cora. We always would like a helper, right, during those times. And Jesus knows that that's what it's going to be like for the disciples, because he died and then he was raised and then he left again. So before he leaves, he says that he's going to send. Do you know who he says he's going to send? So that he's with us always. He says, I'm going to send you the Spirit. The Spirit. I will be with you in the Spirit. And he calls, we're going to hear today, he calls that Spirit the Advocate. That's a hard word, isn't it? Do you know what an advocate is?
2: Someone who stands up.
1: Wow, yeah. Somebody who stands up for someone. Yeah, for someone. So in Greek, which is what the New Testament was first written in, the word is parakletos. So the paraclete. I thought that sounded like parakeet, right? The paraclete. Yeah, so maybe you can remember it by that bird, the paraclete. Yeah. So it means, as Greg said, someone who's going to stand alongside of us to help us and to comfort us and to guide us. So can you think of a time when you've needed someone to be your advocate?

Yeah, so Greg said, he said many people advocate for him. I can remember when my son, when he was a senior in high school, so quite a bit older than you, I got a text from him and said, Mom, I need a little help here. And he needed me to advocate for him with a teacher. Yeah, so sometimes our parents are advocates for us, right? Well, yeah, you might say that, yeah. But, yeah, so we need advocates. All of us need advocates in our lives. Yeah. Oh, I thought you were raising your hand. Okay, so we all need help. We all need someone to stand alongside of us in life. Everybody does. Sometimes we feel like we don't, but we all do. And it's really important as a church that we often... Oh, well, that's a hard place to be. Which is why Jesus says, because he knows sometimes we're going to feel like that. Yeah. But that's a terrible place to feel that to feel like you're in that place. So that's when Jesus wants us to... Yeah, that's why Jesus wants us to remember that he is always with us. He is always with us. So even in those moments when we feel like other people aren't there, that Christ is with us in the form of the Holy Spirit, who is our advocate. Always. Always. Amen. Thanks.

The first reading for today comes from the book of Acts, chapter 17, verses 22 through 31. Then Paul stood in front of the Areopagus and said, "Athenians, I see how extremely spiritual you are in every way. For as I went through the city and looked carefully at the objects of your worship, I found among them an altar with the inscription, 'To an unknown God.' What therefore you worship as unknown, this I proclaim to you: the God who made the world and everything in it, he who is Lord of heaven and earth, does not live in shrines made by human hands, nor is he served by human hands as though he needed anything, since he himself gives to all mortals life and breath and all things. From one ancestor he made all peoples to inhabit the whole earth, and he allotted the times of their existence and the boundaries of the places where they would live, so that they would search for God and perhaps fumble about for him and find him, though indeed he is not far from each one of us. For in him we live and move and have our being, as even some of your own poets have said, 'For we too are his offspring.' Since we are God's offspring, we ought not to think that the deity is like gold or silver or stone, an image formed by the art and imagination of mortals. While God has overlooked the times of human ignorance, now he commands all people everywhere to repent, because he has fixed a day on which he will have the world judged in righteousness by a man whom he has appointed, and of this he has given assurance to all by raising him from the dead." Word of God, word of life. The second reading for today comes from 1 Peter chapter 3, verses 13 through 22. "Now who will harm you if you are eager to do what is good? But even if you do suffer for doing what is right, you are blessed. Do not fear what they fear, and do not be intimidated. But in your hearts, sanctify Christ as Lord. Always be ready to make your defense to anyone who demands from you an accounting for the hope that is in you. Yet do it with gentleness and respect. Maintain a good conscience, so that when you are maligned, those who abuse you for your good conduct in Christ may be put to shame. For it is better to suffer for doing good, if suffering should be God's will, than to suffer for doing evil. For Christ also suffered for sins once for all, the righteous for the unrighteous, in order to bring you to God. He was put to death in the flesh, but made alive in the spirit, in which also he went and made a proclamation to the spirits in prison, who in former times did not obey, when God waited patiently in the days of Noah, during the building of the ark, in which a few, that is, eight lives were saved through water. And baptism, which is prefigured, now saves you, not as a removal of dirt from the body, but as an appeal to God for a good conscience through the resurrection of Jesus Christ, who has gone into heaven and is at the right hand of God, with angels, authorities, and powers made subject to him." Word of God, word of life.

The Holy Gospel according to John. Glory to you, O Lord. If you love me, you will keep my commandments. And I will ask the Father, and he will give you another advocate to be with you forever. This is the Spirit of truth, whom the world cannot receive because it neither sees him nor knows him. You know him because he abides with you, and he will be in you. I will not leave you orphaned. I am coming to you. In a little while, the world will no longer see me, but you will see me. Because I live, you also live. On that day, you will know that I am in my Father, and you in me, and I in you. They who have my commandments and keep them are those who love me, and those who love me will be loved by my Father, and I will love them and reveal myself to them. The Gospel of the Lord. Glory to you, Christ. When I first read today's gospel, I laughed, because to me it honestly felt like somebody just held up a dictionary and shook out some words and said, here's today's gospel, have fun. But through all the words and research, there is one word that really stuck out to me, advocate. What do you think of when you hear the word advocate? For me, the first thing that came to mind was lawyers, or no offense to lawyers, but essentially people who are paid to care. So, as I typically do when I don't know exactly what a word means, I asked my best AI friend, Alexa, what the definition of advocate was. A person who speaks for, supports, or represents a cause or a person. Then everything clicked for me. As a mom to two boys with special needs, advocate is a word that is heard often within our community, the special needs or disabled community. You see, my oldest son, Frankie, has severe nonverbal autism, which for him means he cannot read, he cannot write, and he cannot speak for himself. This means that I speak for him, I support him, and I represent him in every way. I am his advocate. What would his life be like if he didn't have someone to speak for him, support him, or represent him? Someone who was willing and able to advocate for him. I'm not my son's only advocate. He has his amazing younger brother, John, who is by far his most fierce advocate. He also has his special education teachers, his paraprofessionals, as well as our family. Everyone needs an advocate at some point in their life for a variety of reasons. Some people are like my son and need an advocate every single day, and some people only need an advocate once in a while. But I think we all need to be reminded, especially when the future is uncertain, or when life has been turned upside down and we're afraid or overwhelmed. We need to be reminded when we're angry and frustrated. We need to be reminded when we are sad and grieving. We need to be reminded when we're lost and don't know the way. We need to be reminded when we are feeling vulnerable. We need to be reminded when we feel like an orphan, lonely and on our own, having to look out and fend for ourselves. Not one of us can get through this life alone, though some of us do try. We need God's advocacy and reminding of who we are. The advocate will teach us everything and remind us all that Jesus said. The advocate does not just remind us of what Jesus said. The advocate insists we give existence to Jesus' words and live out Jesus' words through our thoughts, words, and actions. How do we know that the Spirit is with us? We all feel the advocate differently. It can be felt as rumblings, restlessness of our heart, something that is insisting, luring, or pulling for our response to our lives. Some people believe the advocate is a warm sensation that you get in your stomach when you feel close to God. Others feel that the advocate speaks to them through their thoughts and dreams. But that is not what Jesus says, is it? Jesus doesn't promise the advocate to those who imagine or feel them, but to those who love Jesus and hold on to his commands. We are the ones being sent, the advocates, the ones who make God's life present and tangible. We are the ones that give flesh to Jesus' words.
We are the advocates filled with the Spirit of God. But what does this advocacy look like? For me, it looks like love and affirms life. When our hearts break for the pain of the world, when we reach out in compassion, when we cry over another person's loss, we are the advocates in that moment. When we offer or want forgiveness, when we refuse to judge others, when mercy rather than judgment is our way, we are God's advocates. When someone encourages and stands beside us, says exactly what we need to hear, or just shows up at the right time, we are experiencing God's advocacy. When someone listens to our life, celebrates our joys, or cries over our losses, the advocate is with us. When we love or are loved, the advocate is here. When someone speaks truth or offers guidance that helps us change our lives, they are advocating for us. When we speak words of hope, hold someone's needs, problems, or concerns as important as our own, or we pray for another person, we are their advocates. Advocates can be the ones who sit at the bedside of someone else. They care for the sick and dying. They console and carry the grieving. They can also be someone who gives you comfort and encouragement. They are someone who provides you with good advice in your time of stress or confusion. They can also be someone who comes to your rescue in times of danger. They might be a lifeguard at the beach or the paramedic in an ambulance. There are so many different types of advocates in today's world, proving that you do not need to be a parent to be an advocate for a child, or even a relative or a friend to be an advocate for someone. You do not even need to know a person to advocate for them. Like I said in the beginning of the sermon, I have been so fortunate that my son Frankie has a village of advocates who love and support him. The type of love that my son's village shows him is completely unconditional. It is a type of selfless love. They show my son, who was a stranger just a year ago, a love that most would reserve for just close friends and family. With the advocate alongside us, we can be advocates for anyone at any time. Just take a look around. Look at our relationships, our lives, our world. Look for places where there is pain, where there is a life diminished or disconnected. Look for those who may need a little help, a gentle nudge, a shoulder to lean on, or a compassionate ear to just listen. So I'd like to challenge everyone to be an advocate this month. Talk to somebody you don't know, which I know isn't our strong suit for a lot of Scandinavians. We don't like to talk to people we don't know, and it can be scary. But think about the things that are happening this month. Invite somebody to the speaker series on Tuesday, or the community meal at the end of the month, or the Pause and People Clinic at the end of the month. Or come to one of these events and talk with someone you do not know. Listen to their story. You never know, you might find a new friend.

0: Trusting in your power to heal and redeem our broken world, we pray. Advocating, God, for those whose voices are not heard or believed, for those who cannot speak up for themselves, for those who feel no one is on their side, for all of us who need a helper, for those with special needs, we give thanks that you have sent us an advocate in your spirit. Bless we the Lord.
1: Thanks be to God.
0: Creating God, for those in Mississippi reeling from the devastation from tornadoes, for all who suffer when creation turns violent, hear us, O God. Mothering God, in whom we live and move and have our being, we are your offspring. May your love hold us, and may we learn to love as you command, and witness to your gift of hope that is in us. Hear us, O God. Peace-seeking God, for those who suffer the violence and trauma of war, for all military and their families, for all who live and serve in war-torn places, for the people of Lebanon, Palestine, Ukraine, Russia, Israel, Iran, for so many civilians who have died or lost members of their families, bring them and us to a new place of peace. Hear us, O God. Consoling God, you are the comforter. Heal those who are sick, and accompany all who are lonely, bereaved, anxious, or ill, especially Erica, Colin, Burl and John, Russell, Lois, Don, Carl, Siri, Clarice, Neil, Peaches, Tom Crook, Christina's dad, Mark, Kathleen's niece, Kathleen Kelly's, and Mark Kelly's niece, Kenzie, Dan McCarthy, Marisa, Showbloom, and all we name before you now. Hear us, O God. Nurturing God, we give thanks for those who mothered us into being, biological, adoptive, spiritual mothers, aunties, mentors, grandmothers, teachers, neighbors, chosen kin, all nurturers who have or seek to anchor us in love. Bless we the Lord. God of new life, your steadfast love endures forever. May that promise of eternal love and life bring peace and comfort to Lois at the death of her son, David. Hear us, O God. God of resurrection power, use us in these prayers to proclaim the good news of your life to all the world through Jesus Christ, our risen Savior. Amen. The peace of Christ be with you always. Let us share a sign of Christ's peace. You guide us to springs of the water of life has been our response this Easter season in our thanksgiving for baptism, which dovetails really nicely with our stewardship theme from Psalm 84 that says, we as followers of God turn dry places into springs. Don't you love that? We turn dry places into springs. So our Springs of Water moment, which we're going to be doing throughout the year today, is giving thanks for the gift of our sanctuary. Last Sunday's organ concert was a celebration of the time for renewal, which resulted in the organ and a revisioning of worship and gathering and office spaces, and also led to the oasis our building has become for so many people and for so many groups of people. If I named all the groups and people who have gathered over the last 2 weeks in this building, you would be utterly amazed. And it's your continued generosity that makes it possible for this building and this sanctuary to be an oasis for so many. So thank you.

Please stand as you are able. Let us pray together. Merciful God, accept the fruits of our labor gathered to give you glory. You have set a table before us, a glimpse of that great day when we will hunger and thirst no more. Nourish us with the body and blood of Jesus, that goodness and mercy may follow us, and bless the world you love. In the name of Jesus, amen.

The Lord be with you. Lift up your hearts. Let us give thanks to the Lord our God. It is indeed right, our duty and our joy, that we should at all times and in all places give thanks and praise to you, Almighty and merciful God, for the glorious resurrection of our Savior Jesus Christ, the true Paschal Lamb who gave himself to take away our sin, who in dying has destroyed death and in rising has brought us to eternal life. And so, with Mary Magdalene and Peter and all the witnesses of the resurrection, with earth and sea and all their creatures, and with angels and archangels, cherubim and seraphim, we praise your name and join their unending hymn.

In the night in which he was betrayed, our Lord Jesus took bread, gave thanks, broke it, and gave it to his disciples, saying, "Take and eat. This is my body given for you. Do this for the remembrance of me." And again, after supper, he took the cup, gave thanks, and gave it for all to drink, saying, "This cup is the new covenant in my blood, shed for you and for all people for the forgiveness of sin. Do this for the remembrance of me." With praise and thanksgiving, we pray as Jesus taught. Our Father, who art in heaven, hallowed be thy name. Thy kingdom come, thy will be done, on earth as it is in heaven. Give us this day our daily bread, and forgive us our trespasses, as we forgive those who trespass against us. And lead us not into temptation, but deliver us from evil. For thine is the kingdom, and the power, and the glory, forever and ever. Amen. Come to the table of new life. Receive the risen Lord. You may be seated as the ushers will invite you forward. You receive a piece of bread and dip it either into the wine or the juice. There will be a gluten-free option. This is Christ's table. All are welcome. You have a place here.

If you signed up to be on the task force, we have a task force meeting down in the parish hall between services. And if you weren't here at the meeting last week and would like to be on the task force, I think we'll split it into building and finance and partnerships and grant. Please come and join us. A confirmation this evening at 5:30. And if you are a guest, we have a gift for you. We'll be celebrating our graduates on June 7th. There's a sign up at Your Love table. Sign up if you're a high schooler graduating or college student. Check out the Nature Walk. That sounds like a lot of fun next Saturday. Our Global Refuge Benefit event last Sunday actually raised $7,831.62, so more than that. So that's pretty awesome. And it was a really lovely, lovely event. So again, if you weren't able to participate in that and would like to, you can maybe get us to 8,000, and that would be awesome. Pause and People Clinic is two weekends. And please look at the shoe drive. We're collecting gently used shoes for Teen Closet. A garden party next Sunday is our last FLC Kids. We'll be celebrating that. And our first communion class, a place at the table for you at the second service. And then following, we'll have barbecue outside and do some gardening and some celebrating of our volunteers. So if you'd like to participate in that, there is a sign-up sheet at the You Are Loved table. And then the following week is that celebration of the Advocate coming of the Spirit. It's Pentecost Sunday on May 24th, and we go to one service at 10 in 2 weeks. And then the Dialogue and Action Speaker Series, as Kelly mentioned in her sermon, is Tuesday evening. Please come, and if you can volunteer, let Suzanne Ravala know. Let's rise for the benediction. The Lord bless you and keep you. The Lord's face shine on you and be gracious unto you. The Lord look upon you with favor and grant you peace.

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1: Welcome to Minnesota Matters. I'm Tasha Radel. Joining me this week are MNN's Brent Palm, John Anderson, and Mike Grimm, your go-to crew for what's making news, noise, and headlines across the North Star State. From the Capitol to the cornfields, from Main Street to the lakeshore, if it matters in Minnesota, we're on it. Here's what we're diving into this week. Minnesota's push to replace existing lead water lines. State fair competition and contest registrations are open. Former Gopher great Daryl Thompson has a challenge for Minnesotans, but first. Stillwater is hosting this year's 78th annual Governor's Fishing Opener. Joining me today is Governor Tim Walz. Governor, one of my favorite times of the year, the fishing opener.
2: I agree.
1: Oh my gosh, and I can't believe this is the 78th annual, correct?
2: That's right. It's a big deal. While it's the Governor's Fishing Opener, that's just the name. We know it's the unofficial start to summer, and there's, you know, roughly 500,000 Minnesotans will be out tomorrow all across this great state. And I think the biggest thing that we talk about is not only is it part of our cultural DNA, it's a huge part of our economy. $4.5 billion just in fishing and fishing activities alone.
1: And the ripple effects of that, you know,
2: huge.
1: Jobs, hotels, I mean, the list goes on and on and on.
2: It's one of our biggest industries. Minnesota has a very diverse economy. We're about the fifth most diverse. We've got medical technology, we've got farming, but our outdoor activity is huge in tourism. And I said, being in a historic community, you know, birthplace of Minnesota in Stillwater, to be on the river, to see that incredible lift bridge and, you know, sun's out, I think the opener lets us highlight again how lucky we are, how blessed we are with natural resources, but how we manage them correctly. And I want to give a shout out. I said it was a group of folks led by Ron Sheriff, Babe Winkleman, Dave Osborne, Tom Newstrom, you know, heroes in the fishing and outdoor industry, got together and said, look, we've got aging hatcheries, we've got aging boat docks, we've got new expectations for people of what they want in terms of restrooms and those types of things. We need to invest. Other generations did. So we made historic investments 2 years ago in all those. And it, the payoff, again, it's the right thing to do for next generation. But in terms of a return on our dollar, it's huge. Boats are bigger. The boat landings look different. That hatchery, so you guys have probably seen them. I mean, it's held together with baling wire, incredible people. But we need to modernize. We have to, you know, make sure we're protecting the landings of those fish, make sure we're dealing with invasive species. All of that took an investment. And this was citizens like Ron who just made it happen, and it got passed bipartisanly. So this is an exciting event where there's very little disagreement around what we should do.
1: And I've traveled, you know, area states and did different fishing, and I'm just so proud of Minnesota and the infrastructure that we have. And like you said, there's more work to be done, I'm guessing, and continuing it and investing.
2: It's staying up on it. And I know it's hard. It's kind of like replacing the windows in your house. You'd rather get a new car, go on a vacation, but you need to do it. This is one of those things that needed to be done. And look, we know that people who participate in the outdoor activity, Pittman Robertson and things, when we buy a shotgun, we buy shells, the taxes from that go right back into the environment. That North American model of habitat is the most successful in the world. And here in Minnesota, I would argue, especially because of the bipartisan work in that last session, we are probably set up better than anybody else. And that's a good thing. It's for our kids, it's for our grandkids, but it's also, like I said, the economics around this.
1: Yeah, amazing.
2: The money that'll be spent this weekend is good. I mean, everything from bait to hotels to, unfortunately, expensive gas, but they'll still spend on it.
1: You know, and you brought that up. You know, the economy's tough. I'm just going to say it, all around tough. I'm not going to go into specifics, but that's what makes Minnesota unique, is you can take a trip on a tank. There's so much to explore in Minnesota, and not just fishing.
2: Yeah, that's what I said. The staycation, if you will, or whatever. We're going to go stock trout here 2 miles from where we're sitting right now. And I say this, my daughter's out in Montana. She fly fishes, but she comes back here, and she's like, I had no idea we had this much fly fishing close to home. She learned it out there, came back here. We went down to Hastings last summer and caught fish in the middle of a field. And it's pretty exciting to tell people about that. And, you know, you have to make a commitment to protect it. And I will say this, Minnesotans are asked to vote to raise their own taxes for the heritage, you know, amendments. They do it every time, to invest in the outdoors, invest in the arts.
1: And I know I don't want to keep you. I know you're very busy today, but switching gears a little bit to tomorrow's opener,
2: yeah.
1: And fishing on a river, your thoughts on that? 60 species of fish in that river.
2: It's incredible, and I'll be the first to tell you, I do not know how to fish a river. That's why they've got a great guide with me. But I think that's the thing. We talk about our 10,000-plus lakes. We don't talk about the tens of thousands of miles of fishable waterways that are out there. And as I said, the number of species, there's few that can compete with us across the country. I mean, you're probably talking Alaska, you know, and that's true on the numbers of people who buy fishing licenses. So this is it's a celebration of who we are. It's a celebration of, I think, collaborative work to protect that. And then I think after a hard winter, the idea of gathering, you know, in Stillwater on the dock, listen to live music, eat tonight. I would encourage people to come out. Even if you're not involved with this, the most welcoming community is the fishing community. They'll teach you how to do it. They'll tell you all about it. You know that. they'll give you a couple hours worth of instruction. But it's one that a lot of people, if they didn't get into it, if their parents didn't get them into it, between the DNR and all these organizations that are out there, you can get into this. Because sometimes it feels a little bit, when you grew up around hunting, you grew up having land that was in your family you could hunt on, you've got folks, especially urban folks, who want to get into this. Our kids want to get into it. There's so many folks out there saying, good, come on out. And I'm going to say this, we saw an increase in youth fishing licenses go up again. And I'm just... You know,
1: excited.
2: I'm a big proponent. Get off the phone a little bit. Go touch the grass.
1: All right. Well, Governor Walz, thank you so much for your time.
2: Yeah, thanks for being out here.
1: More Minnesota Matters in 60 seconds.
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1: Welcome back to Minnesota Matters. I'm Tasha Radel. Minnesota is facing a $1 billion crisis when it comes to our fresh drinking water. That's the estimate of the cost to replace all the existing lead water lines still in the state. MNN's John Anderson talks with Bradley Peterson, executive director of the Coalition of Greater Minnesota Cities, who says lawmakers need to pass a bonding bill.
12: This week, you were part of a group that went to the Capitol, really laying out for the state the concerns with our drinking water lines and lead. Could you start for our listeners? Could you give us an update on how Minnesota's infrastructure looks when it comes to fresh drinking water?
13: Sure. Well, there's a number of issues related to drinking water. Lead is one of them, and one of them that the state has been aggressive about tackling here starting in 2023, when they passed $240 million worth of funding to help cities across the state remove and replace lead service lines, the water lines that go into your house. And part of that whole process was to do an inventory of those lines. And some cities have really good records of what they've got under the ground, and others less so. And so that inventory process has been ongoing. And at least the initial inventory that had to be completed by, I think it was October of 2024, mm-hmm. Showed that there were about 100,000 known lead lines that needed to be replaced across the state, and upwards of, 200,000 or so whose status was still unknown, and that more investigatory work needed to be done. Kind of in that same time period, the federal EPA has actually set a requirement for lead line removal by 2037. And so Minnesota was a little bit ahead of the game. We put a bunch of money into it. Cities have been doing that work. And where we're at now is with the fact that some federal money is starting to run out. That initial allocation by the Minnesota legislature is being drawn down. And as we look to 2026 and especially 2027, we're going to need more funds from the state to continue that work.
12: Yeah. And if this bonding bill doesn't at least give you a portion of that money, we risk falling behind that 2037 deadline.
13: Yeah. So the way that the Minnesota Department of Health, which has really been leading the way from a state agency perspective, they've been kind of phasing it in terms of like trying to do about 10% a year. And we've gotten off to a good start. But like you said, you know, if we don't have the money, then that puts in jeopardy, especially the 2027 construction season. And why that's really important is, you know, with the federal mandate, other states around us now are having to do this work. And so, you know, in the work that's been done so far, cities have created relationships with contractors who now know how to do the work. They have the employees. And if we don't have funds to do the work here, then they'll probably look to do the work elsewhere and they'll go to other states. And it'll be really hard to regain momentum if that workforce and that expertise goes elsewhere.
12: Projects like this, I would imagine, even if you put it on hold for a year, sets you behind even further. Is that a proper statement?
13: Yeah, absolutely. You know, because a lot, it's not only the money and the availability of the workforce, but cities are creating plans, you know, for the replacement in their own town, you know, as they look at, you know, replacing streets or doing other infrastructure work. And so, you know, there's all of these things that need to fit together. And, you know, some of that work that cities are doing, you know, is going to happen regardless. And you certainly don't want to have to go back and re-dig up a bunch of what you already did to do the lines. It makes the most sense to do them at the same time. So it's really a lot of things. The funding, the planning, the availability of the workforce all has to work together.
12: Yeah, one of the numbers thrown out this morning, and this is just with our drinking water lines, was hopefully we could get $100 million out of this next bonding bill. Is that a good start? Does that just scratch the surface? What would $100 million do?
13: I think $100 million would definitely get us, you know, through 2027. But then I think it would be then incumbent on the next legislature to put some more money into the program so that we can make sure that we've got funds for 28 and 29. So it gets us through the near term for sure. But, you know, in total, you know, the Department of Health estimates that, you know, to replace all the lead service lines in the state, you know, is probably about $1 billion. And so, you know, we've, you know, still got a ways to go, and we'll need that funding to be regular and predictable.
12: Are you optimistic? I mean, it seems like all sides say, yes, we need this. They all have their own ideas how we do this, but we just have a few days left in session. Are you optimistic they'll get this done?
13: I am actually pretty optimistic, you know. Doesn't feel like a long time, and in normal terms, it's not. But a lot can happen in that time, and we've seen, you know, where bonding bills are usually one of the last things that gets brought up and passed during a legislative session.
1: The deadline to pass a bonding bill this session is May 18th. MNN's John Anderson and Bradley Peterson, Executive Director of the Coalition of Greater Minnesota Cities. More Minnesota Matters after this.
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1: Welcome back to Minnesota Matters. I'm Tasha Radel. The Minnesota State Fair is more than 3 months away, but registration is now open for most contests and competitions. Coming up, MNN's Brent Palm talks with a fair official about everything from baked products to crop art to the amateur talent contest to quilt on a stick.
24: Well, Maria Hayden with the Minnesota State Fair, thanks for joining me today.
25: Of course. Thanks for having me.
24: I'm guessing this is about when it starts to get busy on the fairgrounds.
25: Definitely. We've got everyone in full swing. We've got our summer staff coming back to the offices. We've got competitions that just opened up this week. So it's an exciting time here at the fairgrounds, and we're ready to be in full summer fair prep mode.
24: Well, hey, let's talk about competitions, because I think we all know that there's a lot of stuff going on at the State Fair. You go through many of those buildings, you see the blue ribbons, you see the artwork, you see the food, you have the talent contest. It sounds like it's time for those folks that want to participate to start signing up and planning.
25: Absolutely. So registration is now open for most of our competitions. Some of our horse and livestock competitions will open in late June. However, our creative activities and Ag Hort B competitions are now open. So that includes things like the famous crop art. We've got the giant vegetables, Christmas trees, bee and honey, fruit and wine, anything you can see in that Ag Hort building. We've got a competition for pretty much. And then our creative activities competition, which of course is a huge part of the fair. All of our different baking competitions, all of our different knitting and quilting competitions are now all open for registration. So if it's something that's ever been on your bucket list to enter in the fair, now is a great time to register, and you have until early August to complete your entry before drop off.
24: Hey, how do I become a judge for the pie contest?
25: I'd like to know that too. Yeah.
24: I do have to mention this, because last fall, as you know, we lost Marjorie Johnson. Mm-hmm. And I know you folks said she was the winningest baker in State Fair history and an icon.
25: Yeah, Marjorie is a State Fair legend, and we were so sad to hear of her passing. But we're excited to be able to continue to share her legacy and her great impact on the competitions here at the fair. She really was a great icon, bringing that to the attention of not only our local scene, but also our national recognition of her work.
24: And to live to 106 and be able to make sweets like she did, that's a pretty good life.
25: Absolutely. We said, is the winningest baker of all time. It's hard to even count the amount of ribbons and sweepstakes and everything that she achieved in her lifetime. So it really is a great, great honor to have her as a legacy of the fair.
24: What are some of the most popular? I mean, you rattled off some of them. There's everything from, you know, scarecrow to safe tractor operators, all kinds of things. What are maybe some of the most popular?
25: Yes, so our most popular creative activities competition is chocolate chip cookies. That's the one we get the most entries in. You can submit your chocolate chip cookies, and then I believe it's the top handful of cookies get taste tested. So it's big on appearance, and since we get so many entries, there's really a lot of competition for that one. Every year we have a different theme for our decorated cakes and cookies, so that's always a really fun one to look out for too, whether that you're into decorating or you are just interested in perusing creative activities. That's always a fun one. We also have a quilt on the stick competition, which is just so Minnesota State Fair. And then we've also got knitting, pretty much anything that you would want to enter, we've got a competition for in creative activities. We have a collections competition, so you'll see people with their stamp collections or their coin collections entering. So if you've never thought about entering in the fair, but you want to see if there's something that maybe you already have expertise in or you're already big on, there's likely a competition that closely aligns with what you're interested in. And then, of course, we've got the ever-popular crop art that just continues to grow and grow every single year. So it's always exciting to see people getting excited about their different entries and what they've been working on over the winter and what they're getting ready to submit for that competition as well.
24: And the one we always do a story on because it's fun to cover, the State Fair Amateur Talent Contest. I know that's later this summer, but I'm guessing a lot of people are going to sign up for that one.
25: Yes, so registration for the Amateur Talent Contest is open as well. And that really is for anyone who has a talent in performance. It doesn't matter what it is, whether it's an instrument or dance or comedy or you're in a band. It's a great opportunity to show off your talent. We've got some really great grand prizes, including the opportunity to perform on the grandstand stage if you are a part of the finals for the Amateur Talent Contest. So auditions will be in late July. However, you can register now and sign up to get a spot in those auditions, and hopefully we'll see you at the fair.
24: Do they still do a photo contest?
25: We have photography in the fine arts competition. So our fine arts is the largest juried art show, and we have so many different fine artists of different mediums. We've got sculpture, we've got photography, we've got painters that submit for that competition as well. And the ones that are selected to be a part of that competition will be shown off in the fine arts building during the fair.
24: I definitely have walked through there quite a few times and saw some neat stuff.
25: Yeah, there's always incredible, beautiful stuff to look at. We're unfortunately not able to even take close to the amount of everything that's submitted, but it is really amazing to see the talent that is just here within our state.
24: Okay, so people want to sign up for the competition, all the info on the State Fair website?
25: Yes, mnstatefair.org. We've got a tab on the top of our website that says competitions, and you can click through there, check out all the different stuff we've got to offer. If you're into making pickles or baking or knitting or crafting of any kind, definitely something to consider, and maybe you'll even win some bragging rights and a new ribbon to take home.
24: Well, Maria Hayden from the State Fair, always appreciated. I'm sure we'll talk many times over the next 3.5 months.
25: I'll talk to you soon.
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0: Breaking into the open as Thompson goes out to the 15 for the 20 break. Oh! 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
1: Welcome back to Minnesota Matters. I'm Tasha Radel. Former Golden Gopher star running back and current Gopher broadcaster Daryl Thompson has been running Boulder Options for more than 30 years and has a challenge for Minnesotans to help youth who need it. He joined MNN Sports Director Mike Grimm this week, first telling us about Boulder Options and then telling us about his hope.
2: We are a youth program working with 10 to 14-year-old youth. We match them with a mentor. They're going to run with them, bike with them, do homework with them. And really, we've evolved from just running and biking. Now we're doing activities. So it could be ice fishing. It could be camping. It could be yoga. It could be Zumba. It can be kickball. It can be, you know, playing in the park with the Frisbees. It can be, we want to get kids out from in front of their phones, out from in front of screens, out from in front of TV and Netflix and all those pieces to get out, get some fresh air, get some movement and some exercise, and get some of that positive energy and momentum going. And we set goals with them. So we'll set one physical goal, one educational goal, and then one goal that they arrive at on their own with their mentor over the course of the first month or month and a half in the program. And setting goals for all of us is important. You know, I want to do this, I want to do that. And then you learn that you have to take steps to reach those goals. And once that our young people set and start to reach some goals, they realize that they can reach those goals in any facet. And probably we had a wonderful tear-jerking story. We had a young lady in our program that came in didn't talk to anyone, always frustrated. We did an activity and she would kind of like leave and didn't really want to be there. And then last weekend we were doing a gardening event. And her evolution now, she was talking. She's become one of the leaders. Her mentor and is like, you know, calling saying, you know, I can't believe the change in this young lady. So the opportunity, and when somebody takes the time to pour into a young lady or a young man, then you can see the difference over the course of, it's a minimum of a year, but we've had young people that have been involved with us for 25, sometimes 30 years.
3: And in terms of who you're helping, take us through how you find out about young kids who might need help, might need an adult in their life that that can help guide them through physical activity and mentor them. And as you mentioned, in some cases, you know, be the difference maker.
2: I mean, they get to us, they get referred from the social workers and counselors again. And again, the age of our youth is, it's young. The average age of a young lady or young man who gets referred to us is 11 years old. Mm-hmm. And that is a point of trajectory, a point where you just said, am I going to smoke cigarettes under the bridge and kind of hang out and do negative things? Or am I going to go to basketball practice, go to track practice, join the chess club, get involved in, you know, some after school activity, do my homework? I mean, there's so much to... just kind of the basic skills, handshakes, eye contact, doing your homework. And then they realize that not only we're feeding into them, other people start to feed into them too once they say, oh, Daryl turned in his homework. Hey, how's it going, Daryl? Hey, how's the family? Hey, you're going for a bike ride this weekend. Or, you know, but if you don't turn your homework in, then you kind of get that negative stink eye. They're just dealing with you. You just become one of the numbers. So our goal always is to get them connected to, you know, that positive adult role model.
3: And normally when they come in, you mentioned it's a year that they come in and they have you guys are able to match them with a mentor. And that year, it can be longer than a year, but it's a year. And that year can be life-changing. You've already referenced, you know, one or two. We've been to the gala before where you've had, mm-hmm. You know, former mentees and mentors talk about the connection that has been made. As a mentor, what kind of things? Okay, so you're going on a bike ride or you play catch with them in the football field or shoot baskets or heck, take them to a Twins game, even if it maybe, you know, doesn't necessarily involve, you know, physical activity, but there's time spent showing that young person's important. What's the key to connection? How is that accomplished?
2: I mean, for us, it's meet them where they're at. You know, our program coordinator is going to take them out and say, you know, we're going to sit down, talk to you about, you know, this Mike, Daryl, make that introduction, figure out what day of the week is going to make work for you guys to meet. And then we send out, it's like a calendar. So we're going to say, hey, this is, we got a biking activity, we got a running activity, we got a bent at the building, we have nutrition nights, so we might be cooking food, we have planting day, we're going to be planting things on the outside, we have cleanup day, we're going to do some other things around the building, maybe helping out and doing different things. So it is a menu of opportunities, and we have, okay, we're doing a 5K race on this weekend, we're doing maybe a 10 or 15 mile bike ride, or we're going to meet at the building and go for a bike ride on our own. So it's just bombarding them with as many like healthy and fun activities around a positive group of people that cares about them. And they leave, you know, we usually have like at least like some type of, you know, some snacks, some food so that the young lady or young man doesn't come home, you know, kind of hungry and wanting to, you know, all fired up. So it's just as much positive energy, activity, and modeling as possible.
3: So with that as the backdrop, that brings us to our challenge right here and right now for Gopher fans, sports fans, Daryl Thompson fans, fans of helping, fans that want to have an impact, and you've had an impact now for these 30 years. But right now you're having a shortage of mentors, right? You have plenty of kids who need the help, not enough adults who either have the time or even know about it. I mean, this isn't casting blame on anybody. Some might not know about it. Some may not have time. We understand that. But if you're an adult right now listening and you think this might be up your alley, it might find you some purpose as well, right? I mean, it sometimes helps a mentor as much as the mentee at certain times. We'll issue the challenge. We're not asking for 100 people to come be mentors, although you'd take that.
2: Yep.
3: What if we could get 5 or 6 that, you know, thousands of people listen to this, I think.
2: Yeah.
3: 5, 6, 8 of those folks, 10 of those folks, right? 10 Gopher fans helping Daryl Thompson help someone.
2: And this is also in Rochester.
3: Right? And
2: this
3: in Rochester, also in Rochester as well.
2: So we have the Twin Cities. We have Rochester in the first and second ring suburbs. So, yeah, if we were to get between 5 and 10 mentors to come on here in the next, you know, before the middle of June, we would be elated.
1: If you'd like to volunteer to be a mentor with Boulder Options, go to their webpage at boulderoptions.org. 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Thanks to Daryl Thompson for joining us this week on Minnesota Matters. Well, that's a wrap for this week's edition of Minnesota Matters. Thanks for spending time with us on your MNN affiliate station. Same time, same place next week. Until then, take care, and as always, thanks for tuning in. I'm Tasha Radel.
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9: I'm Peter King. For days, President Trump has said he expected a response from Iran to his peace proposal quickly. Now that response has come through Pakistani mediators, according to Iran's state-run media. No details provided from either side yet. Arizona Democratic Senator Mark Kelly tells CBS's Face the Nation it's time to end the war.
10: We've expended a lot of munitions, and that means the American people are less safe, whether it's a conflict in the Western Pacific, with China or somewhere else in the world.
9: The war's most direct effect on most Americans has been at the gas pump. CBS's Wendy Gillette.
11: AAA says the current national average for a gallon of gas is over $4.50. For a second straight week, prices have increased 25 cents, the highest they've been since 2022.
19: We're not going out of town in my car anytime soon. If we're going to do anything, we're going to be on a bus, a shuttle, a train, or a plane because the gas prices are so high.
9: 17 Americans were among the dozens of passengers being taken off of the cruise ship hit by a hantavirus outbreak. The ship arriving hours ago at Tenerife Island off the coast of Morocco. The BBC's Sarah Rainsford is there.
26: They were met here by medics and by officials in full white protective hazmat costumes and then quickly processed and put onto coaches that are standing by to take them to the airport. And all day we expect these journeys from the cruise liner to shore to continue until more than 100 passengers and crew have been evacuated.
9: The World Health Organization says these passengers are asymptomatic, but local residents are still worried. WHO Chief Tedros Adhanom Ghebreyesus.
27: The risk is low, so they shouldn't worry.
9: More than 100 passengers are reported sick with norovirus aboard the Caribbean Princess cruise ship. It's due to dock at Port Canaveral, Florida tomorrow. So-called red states have been rushing to change their congressional maps ahead of the midterm elections, redrawing district lines to heavily favor Republicans while minimizing districts that tend to favor Democrats and minorities that tend to vote Democrat. South Carolina Democrat and African-American Congressman James Clyburn tells CNN State of the Union he's pressing on no matter what.
28: I have a district that's about 45% African-American. I have no idea what the number will be after the legislature finishes, but whatever that number is, I will be running on a record and a promise. My record and America's promise.
9: South Carolina's James Clyburn. This is CBS News.
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9: Florida's attorney general says an Orlando man has been arrested for swindling another man out of $1 million for a non-existent project and using the money for personal stuff. He was arrested during a vacation in Hawaii. On this Mother's Day, CBS's Stacey Lynn has been busy asking a few kids in Maryland about their moms.
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4: Here's a look at the Twin Ports weather forecast from the meteorological team at Northern News Now in Duluth. Partly cloudy skies today with a high of 48 degrees, winds northwest at 10 to 15 miles an hour. Tonight, partly cloudy skies and a low of 31 degrees, winds out of the north at 5 to 10 miles an hour. Monday, partly cloudy and a high near 50 degrees, winds east-northeast at 5 to 10 miles an hour. Monday night, cloudy with occasional showers possible and a low of 37 degrees, winds out of the east at 5 to 10 miles an hour.
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5: CBS News Brief. Iran says it's responded to President Trump's latest peace proposal, but so far no one's made any details public. Energy Secretary Chris Wirth tells CBS's Face the Nation that whatever happens, the U.S. will have achieved its goals.
6: Well, we know where this is going to end. We don't know the route to there, but at the end of the day, we'll have free flow of traffic through the Straits of Hormuz, and we will have an end to the Iranian nuclear program.
5: The cruise ship hit by a hantavirus outbreak is now anchored at Tenerife Island off the coast of Spain. Passengers heading home. CBS's Raimi Innocencio.
7: From the shore, passengers are quickly boarded onto buses and whisked to the airport just about 10 minutes away, then onto their repatriation flights home. Local Canary Island officials stress that no passenger is coming into contact with any residents. Passengers from Spain and France were the first nationalities to leave the ship, with other European countries following.
5: 17 Americans will be the last off the ship. CBS News Brief, I'm Peter King.
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12: Here's a look at the Twin Ports weather forecast from the meteorological team at Northern News Now in Duluth. Partly cloudy skies today with a high of 48 degrees, winds northwest at 10 to 15 miles an hour. Tonight, partly cloudy skies and a low of 31 degrees, winds out of the north at 5 to 10 miles an hour. Monday, partly cloudy and a high near 50 degrees, winds east-northeast at 5 to 10 miles an hour. Monday night, cloudy with occasional showers possible and a low of 37 degrees, winds out of the east at 5 to 10 miles an hour.
13: 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Betty is in Toronto up next. Betty, welcome to America. What's going on?
14: Thank you so much for having me.
13: How can we help today?
14: I just feel so desperate for help right now. I am in my mid-30s. I've been married for 10 years, and we have five kids together under seven. And I thought we were doing really good with our baby steps on 4, 5, 6. And then I just found out that he's been just hiding some debts that I didn't know was happening.
13: Oh, man. How'd you find out?
14: I just had a feeling something wasn't right. And when I asked about it, he was very defensive and nope, nothing. And I just had the boldness to keep pressing. And then he was like, yeah, like, this is why I haven't wanted to fully share an account, because my account is always negative.
13: And then what did he actually give you the facts afterwards? Was he honest? Or did you have to keep pressing?
14: So the numbers did change a little bit. And he did look a little scared. And I just tried to be very calm, very safe, so he would feel comfortable telling me the truth. And I said, I need to see your account, which still hasn't happened.
15: Go ahead.
14: And I said, I want you to see a counselor with me, because we will figure this out and we need to stay together. Like, we have five kids. Yeah. It's like, I'm forever tied to him.
15: Okay. I'm going to give you some hard reality. Okay. How much money does he say he owes?
14: It's not much, but like every pay, about 40% just goes to whatever he's been spending. So his check goes into his account and 40% just gets eaten up. And then 60% I see for the household expenses and our.
15: All right, so.
14: But he's still negative every pay.
15: Okay, so here's what you're going to need underneath your feet, okay? I call this financial infidelity. He's been cheating and lying to you, okay?
14: Mm-hmm.
15: And so first off, I want you to not think you're crazy for this blowing up your world. It did.
14: Yeah.
15: Okay? You're at home managing 5 kids, a family of 7, trying to feed them on allegedly 60% of their paycheck, okay?
14: Mm-hmm.
15: You should feel like the rug got pulled out from under you, because it did.
14: Yeah.
15: And you're also right to ask, what else have you been lying about? What else are you hiding from me? Because we had this little secret world that we built together, and you were out of it. You stepped out of it.
14: Mm-hmm.
15: You're not going to have any sort of ability to rebuild this marriage until you know how the depths of where these things go. I would recommend you pull a credit report today on both of you. Okay. He will have to pull his credit report, and if he says no, then that is, I can't think of a bigger red flag. Because, and again, I'm giving you the worst case scenario here, okay? But when this happens in this way, it's not uncommon for what's being hidden is not just screwdrivers and motorcycles, but it could be hotels, it can be dinners, it can be addictions that you don't know about. Everything is now on the table. And so I want to pull a credit report and not just look at his account. I want to see who he owes money to. And I want you to pull your credit report, and this is going to sound caustic, I want you to pull a credit report on all of your kids using their Social Security numbers. Because when people call into the show all the time and they don't realize how bad it is, and people start gambling or people get in over the head and they pull a credit card out on their 9-year-old and use that Social Security number to get a quick $1,000 here or a quick $2,000 there. And so that will give you the big picture of who you owe to what, who your family owes to what. Hopefully, you have nothing on yours and your kids have nothing on theirs and his is minimal. And what this was a scared, embarrassed husband that took the easy way out, and he is ready to stand tall, take his medicine, and y'all can rebuild trust. Worst case scenario is you're in a way bigger mess than you know yourself to be in.
14: Mm-hmm.
15: But you can't go to an untrustworthy person and demand that now you be trustworthy and think you're going to get any sort of nervous system stability from that, because they've proven themselves to be untrustworthy over a long period of time. And so I need to see this stuff with my own eyes.
14: So how do I get a credit report done? I don't know how to.
15: George has it.
13: It's a simple website.
15: It's all free.
13: 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It's Equifax, Experian, and TransUnion. And so you'll just go through the steps, enter it. You never pay for this. This is free. So just go to that website, and you can get that all done, annualcreditreport.com. And that, like John said, that will be the full truth and nothing but the truth. So regardless, I really don't care what he says. I want the reality of the situation. And again, if he's unwilling to do that, that speaks to much deeper things he's hiding. There's an alternate life here. And that tells me he doesn't want healing in this marriage if he's not willing to come clean.
15: Right. And let me say this. I want to applaud you for, what'd you say, you were calm so that he could feel safe enough to come forward? I want to applaud you for being in control, feeling big feelings, but being emotionally mature. But you don't owe him dishonesty either. Okay?
14: Yeah.
15: You're right to be enraged. You're right. You're right to be sobbing at the table because this man lied to your face and to the face of y'all's 5 kids. And so you don't also owe him a silver platter that he can gently put out his receipts on.
14: Hmm.
15: Right? And so you're responsible for the emotional, like, mature next right action, that means I'm not going to hit him. I'm not going to swear at him. I'm not going to punch a hole in the wall. Everybody deserves dignity and respect. But you're dang well going to know I'm pissed off.
14: Yeah.
15: You're going to know that everything in my life, I'm questioning it now.
14: Mm-hmm.
15: Right? And you're not crazy, and you don't owe him a false sense of yourself so that he feels comfortable coming forward with it, right?
14: Yeah.
15: That's not your responsibility to massage his ego through this also.
13: Do you guys share an account, or is everything separate?
15: No, he wouldn't share it.
13: So you have no access to anything financial. He pays the bills?
14: So he does pay the bills. We do have a joint, but he has his own as well.
13: So 60% he diverts to the joint account, 40% diverts to this secret account. That's his.
14: Yes. Yeah.
13: Okay. Well, starting today, he's going to divert 100% into this joint account.
14: Okay.
13: Or you separate if he's untrustworthy and he's going to destroy your financial life further.
15: Yeah, and Betty, that's a great point that George brings up. You need to get really clear on your, what I call, your or what statement.
14: Okay.
15: Because if he looks across the table from you tonight and says, I'm not pulling a credit report and I'm not giving you access to this account, period. You have to have your or what statement ready. Or me and the five kids are going to my mom's house. Or, well, okay, then I'll just have to live with it. And you mentioned we have to fix this and stay together because we have five kids together. I need you to say that's the picture y'all created, and that picture is over because of his financial infidelity. Now y'all have to rebuild something new. And I hope it includes him and you and those five kids in the same house all working together to build something amazing. I hope that's the case. But you have to have the courage to say, or what comes next, and then be willing to live into your own boundaries there if he looks at you and says, I'm not for it.
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2: Hey everybody, welcome to another week of Outdoor News Radio. Rob at Dreisland, happy to be with you for the next 60 minutes. We've got a great full show coming at you. Ed Hahn from the National Eagle Center down in Wabasha, who's going to check in. Ed's going to talk to us about a first day of issue event that they've got cooking with the U.S. Postal Service. So we'll talk to him about that a little bit. That's going to be this Thursday, May 14th. We will also have Brad Gausman from the Minnesota Conservation Federation. There's some things cooking at the state capitol that state sportsmen and women need to be aware of. We'll get his take on that before the session ends, May 17th. But let's kick it off right now with Tim Lesmeister. He joins me every week to start the show. Tim, good to see you. Fishing opener weekend, that's the big news, isn't it?
3: Well, we're very fortunate this year, aren't we? Good weather. The bite is on fire. You never know where the bite is. I was talking to Gary Roach, and I said, what do you think, Gary? Is it going to be a little early, a little late, on time? Because if it's early, you're fishing for spawning walleyes. If it's late, these fish have already moved out into the deeper water, and if you catch it in between, you're fishing fish that are spread out all over. That's the normal situation. And he says he thinks it's actually going to be a little bit later than normal. He said the water did cool down, but we had that early warm-up, and the ice went off a little earlier this year, just a little bit earlier this year. He says he thinks that a lot of the fish are going to be already situated on structure, and it's going to be a great bite. So he said there's going to be a lot of fish caught this weekend, and it's just going to be a lot of Sunday afternoon fish fries.
2: We've certainly had cooler temperatures, the 2 weeks leading up to opener, at least, going into, now then Friday and the weekend, it's looking like it's going to be at least normal temperature. So it should be perfect fishing conditions. I think a lot of people are going to be out taking advantage of the beautiful weather this weekend. I'll trust Gary Roach and what he said. I think it's going to be a pretty typical opener. Opener conditions are usually challenging for walleyes. They're usually in kind of a post-spawn mood. That's why the best walleye fishing is usually the end of the month and getting into June. I think it's going to be a pretty typical year out there. It sounds like bait is in decent shape. We're not overflowing with bait, but I'm not hearing the word shortages. I think if you go to a couple bait shops, you're going to find the minnows and even some small leeches that you're going to need for this opener weekend.
3: Yeah, I thought it was funny because Ron Scherer had a column in, it was last week's paper, about how guys like Roach always say, make sure you take plenty of different kinds of bait. You have to have your shiners, your fatheads, your leeches, your night crawlers. He says, hey, you might not be able to afford your boat just because you got to buy all that bait. I think it's pretty funny. But, it is one of those things where you really don't know what you're going to have to deal with out there. Are you going to be fishing deep, shallow, somewhere in between? Are they going to be going on minnows? Are they going to be going on leeches? It's so hard to tell that you got to pretty much be prepared. So, you might think to yourself, the rainbow shiners or the, small sucker minnows are going to be the ticket. And so always take a bunch of those and know that, you should have at least a dozen crawlers and maybe a dozen leeches along. It won't break your bank.
2: Young Justin Runberg here at Outdoor News is going to be attending the Governor's Fishing Opener, which is in Stillwater this year, Tim, so not too far from the Metro. That's always a good event, maybe not as big a deal as it used to be. But I'm hoping the governor has some luck fishing. It's his last opener, isn't it, as governor of the fine state of Minnesota for Tim Walz?
3: Yeah, governors don't ever seem to have too much luck fishing because they don't want to really, you know, fish hard, be out on the water and fish hard. The only governor that I ever, you know, went out with, and I started with Rudy Perpich back in the day, that really wanted to fish hard was Tim Pawlenty. Most of these guys go out for an hour, maybe two, and they do a little bit of fishing, hope that you put them on the right spot, that they can just get one bite. If they can hold up one fish and get a picture, they're happy. But Pawlenty, he used to go out and he used to fish hard all day long and sometimes both days, Saturday and Sunday, and he used to catch fish. But these governors these days, they don't really care much if they catch a fish or not. It's just basically trying to let people know that they care about their area, the resources, and that they want you to enjoy what is one of Minnesota's oldest traditions.
2: Jesse Ventura fished pretty hard the 4 years he was governor. I give him credit for that. I didn't necessarily like the way he ran the Department of Natural Resources, but I went to at least one or two of his openers, and it seemed like Jesse worked pretty hard. You know who really hated the opener was Arne Carlson.
3: Oh, yes.
2: He was very open about his disdain for going on the boat. I heard there were years he refused to put bait on his hook, that you know he was out there just marking some time just to do it. And that's back when openers were pretty well regarded. I mean, a governor was obligated to really go all in on it.
3: There was one guy, his last name was Anderson. It was a guide on Lake Mille Lacs that took Carlson out on Mille Lacs during one of the fishing openers. And he worked his tail off to catch him a fish, but they never did. They were out for just a couple hours. And he was so disappointed because, you know, his one opportunity to really showcase his abilities, and then he had to end up get stuck with Carlson as governor. It was too bad.
2: Well, I hope everybody has good fishing this weekend. I think you're going to, and if not, hang in there 2 weeks from now, Memorial Day weekend. And of course, as we get into June, I think walleye fishing is going to be great statewide. This is Outdoor News Radio. Rob Gerisline and Tim Lesmeister kicking it off. Tim, the big story broke last week after we recorded last week's show. It's official. We got cougar breeding activity within the borders of Minnesota. This is what we've been waiting to see forever. I mean, we've seen a lot of pictures of individual lone cougars, a lot. I mean, something like over 100 in the past decade or so, we've had individual cougar shots. But this is the first documented video. I mean, incredible video. I don't know if you saw it, Tim. I mean, you can hear these cats purring and snarling at each other. We got a mama cat way up in border country with three young ones. Beautiful images, and I'm not ready to say that cougars are recolonizing the region, but it's certainly a toehold.
3: I think it's fantastic that this is happening. When you posted it up on the Outdoor News Facebook page, I had a comment jokingly that it's just a matter of time before they start attacking runners and bicyclists like they do out in the western states. But I think it's fantastic if the cougars get a hold, like you say, a toehold in the state. I think it would be great. Just another predator that can get the deer hunters all ticked off.
2: So, yeah, I shared the Outdoor News post. You commented on that. But there were hundreds of comments on the Outdoor News post. And, I mean, some of them were just, come on, people. Are you serious? You know, saying that, you know, the DNR knew this all along. Other people saying they're being stalked by the DNR. It's like, well, the DNR issued the press release. They're clearly not being secretive about it. You know, and then, you know, other people saying, oh, we've known for years that we've had breeding cougars. And I appreciate the one guy who said pictures or it didn't happen. Because I am naturally skeptical of some of these crazy stories, especially given the volume of trail cameras we have out there now. I think if there were other cougars running around with cubs, we would see them on trail cameras. And as I said in my column, it's not coincidental that the two cases of breeding cougars that we now have in the upper Midwest, the Western Great Lakes region, one is up here on border country, Voyageurs National Park, some of the wildest, most remote country in the state of Minnesota, and the other is in extreme northern upper peninsula of Michigan, very sparsely populated, Porcupine Mountain country, big wild country with relatively few people running around. These cats, at least for now, they need space. And it's not coincidental that they're two in the wildest parts of the upper Midwest.
3: But did you notice that these animals that they always say need space can eventually find that they don't need space, and they tend to expand in areas where they might actually have a little more interaction with human beings. You see wolves doing that, and some of these other animals like bobcats. Fishers, good example. You talk about conspiracy theories. I know for a fact that the Department of Natural Resources is stocking armadillos in the Twin Cities area because they want to slow down traffic on 694.
2: And I alluded to this in my column a little bit, Tim. I remember 25, 30 years ago with wolves, they said they had to have X amount of roadless areas. You had to have areas with no roads. And certainly wolves have disproven that as you get down into central Wisconsin. I mean, there's wolves in central Wisconsin, and there's a lot of roads and a lot of agriculture. Now, there's also a lot of forests there, and I still think that's probably the limiting factor for some of these species, Tim. I think they do need forests. I don't think we're going to have wolves out on the agricultural part of Minnesota. If they can get down to southeast Minnesota, I think it's possible you could have some there. It appears we got a few black bears kicking around in southeastern Minnesota. They're a little more versatile, black bears versus wolves. You know, you got cougars in fairly high populated areas of California, but I think they find wild places, right? They find some of the high country where they're able to get away from people.
3: Down in southeast Minnesota, like the Big Door and the Whitewater regions, the forests there would definitely, I think, be great places for wolves and cougars both. I wonder how that's going to work, though. You ever notice where there's a very heavy population of wolves, you don't see any coyotes? I wonder if the cougar population would get knocked down by the wolf population. So I don't know. You know, it would be interesting to see how, if they are capable of coexisting.
2: That's an interesting dynamic, Tim, because there's not a lot of places where you got both, at least in the lower 48. I believe John Erb brought that up. You know, will wolves kill these young cougar kits? I would think a pack of wolves would have a tough time.

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5: Here's a look at the Twin Ports weather forecast from the meteorological team at Northern News Now in Duluth. Partly cloudy skies today with a high of 48 degrees, winds northwest at 10 to 15 miles an hour. Tonight, partly cloudy skies and a low of 31 degrees, winds out of the north at 5 to 10 miles an hour. Monday, partly cloudy and a high near 50 degrees, winds east-northeast at 5 to 10 miles an hour. Monday night, cloudy with occasional showers possible and a low of 37 degrees, winds out of the east at 5 to 10 miles an hour.
6: Hey everybody, welcome back to Outdoor News Radio. 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I want to talk about a big event going on down in Wabasha this coming week, May 14th, Thursday, May 14th. It's at the National Eagle Center, and here to talk about what's cooking down there is Ed Hahn. He is the Director of Marketing and Communications for the Wabasha-based National Eagle Center. Ed, thanks for joining me for a segment.
7: Yeah, my pleasure to be here. Thanks for having me.
6: Let's talk a little bit about the National Eagle Center. I don't believe I've ever had a guest on from the Eagle Center. It's a great asset here in the state of Minnesota. It's a beautiful facility. Tell us about the National Eagle Center and why it ended up in Wabasha.
7: So we are now in our 27th year of operation there in Wabasha, and we're kind of a unique venue. We're a little bit of a nature center, but we're also a museum, and a part of our collection is living bald eagles and other raptors. So currently we are home to six permanently injured but rescued raptors. We have four bald eagles, we have one red-tailed hawk, and then we just recently added and debuted an American kestrel to our team. So we're really thrilled about that. You know, what people come to us for is really kind of a variety of things. We obviously have the live eagle ambassadors that they can meet each and every day when they go there, but we really do broader nature and environmental and conservation education, but it's all through the lens of raptors, specifically bald eagles for the most part. And yeah, we're just kind of connecting people to the natural world. Certainly there are cultural and historical elements to it as well, and that is reflected in our programs and our exhibits. And so yeah, it's a really unique experience. There are other venues in the state, obviously, that have bald eagles on display that you can go and see. But the way we handle that and do that at the National Eagle Center, as far as we are aware, is

0: wholly unique.
1: The website is nationaleaglecenter.org, so very easy if folks want to check out and learn more about the facility that I'm talking about with Ed. Not only do you have eagles on the inside of the facility, eagle ambassadors, as you said, but the Mississippi River, that Wabasha area, and even downstream, Winona, Trumbull, that area, one of the best places in the country to view wild bald eagles, right? That's in part why it was built where it is.
0: Yeah, absolutely. Outside of Alaska, which by, you know, leaps and bounds, far and away the highest population and highest concentration of bald eagles in North America, or certainly in any of the 50 states, this is the best place to view them. So we're really fortunate here in the upper Mississippi River Valley to have the eagle population that we do, to have the year-round viewing that we do. It's really no accident that we are located in Wabasha. It grows out of the fact that when bald eagles were still a pretty rare sight to see, Wabasha was one of the places to go to see them, and it still is today.
1: I remember in the early 90s, I was living in Winona, and I was a subscriber. I believe it was Outside Magazine did a story on, you know, like top 10 places to watch and see eagles around the country. And they did not include the upper Mississippi River. And I don't think I wrote a letter, but I was furious about it because I think it arrived in my mailbox like in March, right when a ton of eagles are moving through that area. And I believe it was like within a day or two, I walked the Trumbull National Wildlife Refuge as ice was going out. And, of course, there's a lot of dead fish and carrion as ice is going on. And I think I counted like 120 eagles that day just on the ice. It's a great place to view eagles. It's hard not to see an eagle if you're cruising around that part of the state, especially in late winter.
0: You're absolutely correct. I mean, now that the bald eagle population really has, I mean, not only are they no longer endangered, they came off the endangered species list in 2007 as well, but their population has really boomed. I've heard figures, I don't have an exact count, I don't think anyone knows the exact number, but I've heard reports that they believe in North America, the bald eagle population is as large as it's ever been since the arrival of Europeans,
1: which
0: says that that population has fully recovered from the brink of extinction. And to your point about just the wonderful venue we have here on the upper Mississippi River, we offer year-round experiences at the center that really make the most of that. We have winter field trips that we take people out, and we go looking for both bald eagles and golden eagles, which are here in the winter season. And then we also, during the summer months, have our river cruises, which actually start, our summer season starts later this month. And we go out and we look at nest sites and just observe, you know, eagles out in the wild, and certainly we see other wildlife as well. But those are the kind of experiences outside of just visiting the center that we make available to people. Yeah, I mean, you really can't, I think, overstate the opportunities that we have in this part of the country. I mean, not only is it the Mississippi River is one of the biggest rivers in the world, and we see that with our international visitors. They come to Wabasha and are very excited to be right on the banks of the Mississippi. But there's just so much wildlife, and that's not even just bald eagles. There's just a wealth of different species of birds, whether it's songbirds or waterfowl, and just other animals that we almost take for granted in this part of the country that people can learn about and see firsthand when they join us on our experiences.
1: Ed, real quick, you mentioned the golden eagles that are kind of in that bluff country border area of Minnesota and Wisconsin. My parents used to participate in your golden eagle watch, but they winter somewhere else now, so they haven't been doing that. Are there as many golden eagles wintering in that area as there were before, or has it plateaued? Any idea off the top of your head?
0: Yeah, that's a great question. The research is really ongoing. What's interesting about golden eagles and our understanding of them in North America specifically is that it's a relatively recent understanding that we even have golden eagles in the eastern part of the United States at all. If you look back at kind of birding books and birding guides, even from the late 90s, and you look at the range map for golden eagles in North America, you really would not see any presence of them indicated east of the Mississippi River. And so for the last 25 years, we have been running a program called the Golden Eagle Survey. And it's now not the only one anymore that's actually up and running. There are other surveys in the eastern part of the United States. We go out, we have trained volunteers. We all go out on the same Saturday in January every year. And we're basically just counting and all the gold eagles that we observe. That survey is specifically for golden eagles. Our surveyors basically report everything they see, and so we are tracking other populations as well. But, you know, to your question, it's hard to know if the population is expanding, if it's staying steady, because you do get fluctuation year to year on those.
2: 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Today's Minnesota Twins broadcast is being brought to you by Keyport Liquor, by Lake Country Power, Grand Portage Lodge and Casino, RJ Sport and Cycle, the Powerhouse Bar in Proctor, by Aspirus St. Luke's, Carey Toyota, Duluth Lawn and Sport, Gronk's Grill and Bar in Superior, by Les Grumdahl Window and Siding, Radosovich Law Office, Sanju Two Harbors, Economy Garages, and by RBC.

0: leadership. So he's now pouring back in to help those individuals that were like him.
1: Incredible conviction in your testimony there, Adam. And that conviction has led to changes at the Maplewood Center.
0: Yeah, so one of the biggest changes we've made is we have implemented what's called SA Gaming. I brought my hat with me, which the radio listeners can't see, but it's a great opportunity. It kind of has an old record label. You have the old yellow pick for the middle of that in there. And what we do is we just engage kids in our community to get together in a safe place by video games and then have build fellowship and community, talk about what's most important to you, what's going on in your life. 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We're going to expand that this year with more kids.
1: Very cool, and we appreciate your time. 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
1: After being a superstar for Cleveland, Grady Sizemore's Major League coaching journey has him returning to the city again in the uniform of an American League Central Division foe. Now, first in White Sox attire in 24, and now this season sporting a Twins jersey. Despite that, Grady is still adored by the fans there and has great memories of his playing days. That is the focus of today's Select Heartland Chevy storyline.
3: Cleveland's where I started my career. I have a lot of good memories there. Still know a lot of people, within the organization. So, even though it's not home anymore, it's not family, I still feel, some type of connection there. And, I just look back on all the good times that I spent there.
1: Grady had a fantastic 8-year run in Cleveland, was a 3-time All-Star, a Silver Slugger, and was awarded with a pair of gold gloves for his work in the outfield. And Cleveland made a run to the ALCS in 2007. But it's difficult for Sizemore to settle on a single moment that stands above the rest.
3: I mean, I wouldn't say there's one moment. I think there's a lot of great moments. It's hard to pin it down to maybe one. But, again, just grateful for my time there and, happy to it's always nice going back and kind of seeing the people that you kind of came up around. And like I said, just nothing but good memories.
1: Grady's best season was in 2006. He paced the majors with 134 runs and tied for the lead with 53 doubles. Tack on 28 homers, 76 RBI, and a 907 OPS, and that was quite a campaign.
3: It's hard to pinpoint one thing. I think when you're looking back, you can say, oh, yeah, that was a great, successful year. But when you're going through it, you're just in the grind. You're just kind of going day to day. You never really feel 100% or dialed in or like you got it all figured out. You're just trying to grind through it and help the team win series. So, I don't know that it was one thing. I think it may be just being comfortable and being healthy and, getting the opportunity and kind of feeling like I think that was maybe my second full year. So I felt like established. I feel like I kind of like had my spot in the lineup. I knew where I was going to be in center field every day. So just felt comfortable and just loose and just, aggressive.
1: Sizemore's performance that season earned him a 6.6 WAR, which topped the American League. It was even better than the guy who captured the AL MVP award that year. And that, of course, was Justin Morneau. And we're going to have a fun little segment later on this season with Sizemore and Justin about their dueling 2006 campaigns. That is just one of the many reasons here Guardians fans still embrace Sizemore no matter what team he may be with when he rolls back into Progressive Field. 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It's going to be Andrew Morris and Gavin Williams, the starting pitchers. Again, the Twins on the brink of being able to take a series here from the American League Central Division Guardians. We're going to have it all for you next here in your home for Twins baseball.
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0: This is manager Derek Shelton. The lineup card is completed, my guys are ready, and it's time for Twins baseball.
1: This ball crushed, face of the wall, and see you later, home run. Ryan Jeffers with a three-run shot to left center.
2: Back, track, out of here! Luke Keyshaw's first of the year.
1: Swung on a miss, he struck him out. That's number 10 for Taj Prep. Bradley has been brilliant.
2: It's that ball high in the air, right field, might have a chance. Get up, and out of here! Josh Bell's third of the year.
1: One on and pulled to the right side. Blue for a base hit. Looks Lee. How about it? And it's 3-1 Minnesota Twins.
0: Twins baseball is brought to you by Target, proud partner of the Minnesota Twins. Now let's head live to the ballpark.
1: It is a sunny but brisk day here in downtown Cleveland, Ohio. After a wild evening in downtown Cleveland, we're settling in for a rubber match in the American League Central between the Twins and the Guardians. The Guardians, well, they've won or split 9 straight series against American League Central foes. The Twins, meanwhile, haven't won a series in over a month. It's going to be Gavin Williams, a big right-hander on the mound for Cleveland, one of the American League's best. Twins will answer with a bullpen day, and Andrew Morris is the first man to the hill. Glenn Perkins knows a thing or two about bullpens. He's got your full starting lineups, and we've got the national anthem just in front of first pitch from Cleveland right here on your home for Twins baseball.
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11: Welcome back to Cleveland, downtown Cleveland, Ohio, and Progressive Field for today's series final between the Twins and the Guardians. It's Andrew Morris on the mound, 1-1 with a 4.96 ERA, and for the Guardians, Gavin Williams, the right-hander, 5-2 with a 3.28 ERA. We'll have the rest of the lineups for you in just a moment, but let's pause for the singing of the national anthem.

0: That's Hawken Middle School String Ensemble with the playing of the Star-Spangled Banner. Let's take a look at the lineups. First four, the visiting Minnesota Twins with a record of 17-23. Leading off and playing center field is Byron Buxton. Trevor Larnach is in left field. He bats second. Ryan Jeffers is behind the plate and batting third. Designated hitter Josh Bell is the Twins cleanup hitter, brought to you by Marsden, your hometown cleaning team, keeping Target Field a world-class facility for 17 years and running. Thank you, Marsden. Austin Martin is in right field and batting fifth. At second base, batting sixth, is Luke Keyshaw. Cody Clemens is at first base and batting seventh. Defensive hero of last night's game, Brooks Lee, is at shortstop and batting eighth. And Royce Lewis rounds out the Twins lineup. He's playing third base. Andrew Morris gets the start here this afternoon for the Twins and for the Cleveland Guardians with a record of 21-20. In center field this afternoon is the left-hander Stephen Kwan. Batting leadoff, Chase DeLauder bats second. He's in right field. Jose Ramirez is the designated hitter today and batting third. Kyle Manzardo bats fourth. He's at first base. Daniel Schneeman's at third base this afternoon and batting fifth. Angel Martinez is in left field, batting sixth. Travis Pizana's at second base, batting seventh. Patrick Bailey makes his Cleveland Guardians debut behind the plate and bats eighth. Rounding out the Guardians lineup is Brian Rocchio. He's at shortstop, and Gavin Williams, big right-hander on the mound for the Guardians.
1: Quinn Wolcott calls balls and strikes today. Brock Ballew is at first base. Ramon De Jesus, the umpire, is second. Paul Clemens, the umpire, at third. Quick turnaround for everybody after last night's 11-inning Twins victory. Again, hits tough to come by last night, and we'll see what this Sunday afternoon and this Mother's Day brings. The series with Cleveland brought to you by Madden's on Gull Lake, Minnesota's classic resort. And speaking of classic, that national anthem featured not one but two harps, full-size harps, wheeled out onto the field. A dueling harp national anthem can only be a good sign for the Twins here today. Gavin Williams leads the Guardians out. They wear the home reds, the white pants, the occasional pink arm sleeve out there, or pink batting glove. We'll see a pink catcher's mask for Patrick Bailey in his Guardians debut. And the Twins, of course, will have a slew of pink bats here today. It is Mother's Day, and a happy Mother's Day to all as we embark on game three of this series. And, Burke, we talk about it quite a bit, not as much maybe as in years gone by, but series wins, they matter. Twins haven't had a series win in a while. They've struggled in these rubber matches. As Gino noted, the Guardians have lost four straight rubber matches. To go home with a series victory on the road here would be a pretty big deal, especially in the division.
0: Well, and I think in baseball, you just try to take things day by day because the season is so long, and so you hear guys talk about it. Never get too high, never get too low, stay in the moment. All of those things, I think as far out as any team or manager is going to look is a series. And the goal would be to go into that series and try to win it. Try to come out with at least one more win than loss. And they got that opportunity here today. And hopefully they can take advantage.
1: Steven votes Guardians. A little different look. Kwan moving to center field. Ramirez going to DH today. And obviously debuting a brand new catcher in Patrick Bailey. How big a deal is that when you're throwing to a guy you've never thrown to?
0: You know, I think they'll be just fine. I think Patrick Bailey, a defensive-minded catcher, he had yesterday to go over the reports and the scouting reports on the Twins hitters. I think more than anything, it'll just be getting a feel for what Gavin Williams has working here today.
1: Well, Byron Buxton leads off, and he takes a first pitch for a strike. Gavin Williams has pretty much had everything working this year. Lefties hitting just a .173 against him. He has the third lowest average against overall in the American League. Is a big swing and miss by Byron, and the count is 0-2. He is a big, strong guy, and again, he's added that sweeper to an already good curveball, and he has a lot of ways to strike you out. Kicks high and lets it go, and Buck takes high, and it's 1-2.
0: And above average whiff rates on every pitch. 2.5 times the league average on his four-seamer, his sweeper over 40%. Curveball, mid-20s.
1: 1-2 is a breaking ball off the plate away. Bailey appeals down to first base and fairly demonstrative in not getting that call. Thought he had a check swing. And the count is 2 balls and 2 strikes.
0: I think he had a pretty good argument.
1: So sinkers, a four-seamer, and that was the first sweeper of the day. The 2-2 pitch swung on and bounced towards third, but foul. They came inside on Buck. tied him up on his hands with that sinker, and that's a pitch that caught your attention today because he throws it hard.
0: And I've talked before about drawing X's on the corners of the plate. Gavin Williams, he's not going to draw X's on the corner, but he's got the sinker, which he's throwing more this year, over twice as much as he did last year. And then you couple that with the movement on that sweeper going the other direction.
1: And he catches him on the inside corner for a called strike three, and there's the X.
0: And I think he's going to start both of those pitches middle, and then it's up to the hitter to determine, is that thing going to break away from me or is it coming toward me? And he can more or less get away with just throwing sinker sweeper with the velocity that he has and then the late break on that sweeper. It's so difficult. He froze Buck right there.
1: Strike out of Buxton. Here's Larnach, pink bat in tow. And the first pitch is high, one ball, no strikes. And you talked about a sinker up and in, so you've got to respect that ball's going to run in and run right into your chest, and then a ball starts in the same spot and sweeps away from you and catches the inside corner. That's a tough combination. And here's the curveball for a called strike, 1-1. Now, the curveball last year, that was one of the toughest pitches in baseball to hit. This year, he's added a different look to the breaking ball. Still has that in his back pocket, though, and a swinging miss on a 98-mile-an-hour heater down and in.
0: And I think the last year it was more four-seam curveball, and so that's that north-south. He's four-seamers top of the zone, curveball is breaking off of that. And then he adds in that sinker, and so he's starting to work a little bit horizontally with the sinker going to his arm side, the sweeper going to his glove side.
1: 1-2 pitch, swung on and pulled, sharply foul up the first base line ahead of a curveball, and now you're talking about covering the entire compass. You're going north, south, east, west.
0: And that's exactly it. And so he's got the four-seamer curveball to work north, south. He's got the sinker sweeper to work east and west. And the curveball sweeper looked the same. The sinker four-seamer looked the same.
1: 1-2 spins Larnach off the plate, 2-2.
0: And so it's multiple parts of the strike zone that you have to be aware of. And then it's the different movement profiles. And when those pitches look the same, and then, oh, hey, you don't have a ton of time to react because he's out there throwing 98 miles an hour right now.
1: 2-2 is down and in. That was a sinker that missed. It's 3-2. Larnach has worked the count full. Trevor just won for his last 13. That one was an infield hit, but he's grinding this at bat, trying to win a full count situation. Here's the pitch. And it's a slow breaking ball for a called strike three. Boy, all the pitches, you got to worry about 98. And he just loops a bender in there for a called strike three. And again, we talked about it last night. We saw a couple of different Guardians relievers, in particular with the four-seam curveball combo, the tunneling aspect. And that's a phrase we don't hear as much anymore, but it's very prevalent in pitching rooms around the league. And by tunneling, it means the two different pitches that essentially come out of the same spot for a hitter. And there's a big swinging miss by Jeffers on a sweeper. It's 0-1.
0: And if you envision a paper plate, say halfway to home plate, he's throwing those pitches through that same spot, and then when they get to home plate, they're in a completely different spot, and so you have so much less time to react.
1: Bounced this pitch in the left-handed batter's box, and the count is 1-1 now to Ryan Jeffers, hitting an even 300 on the year. Jeffers takes a strike on the outside corner, and the count is 1-2. You know, there's so many high octane arms around the American League, but Gavin Williams, he's right there with anybody if you want to talk about pure stuff. Missed upstairs, and the count is 2-2.
0: Well, and I talked about it the other night with Connor Prelip. Not a ton of swing and misses, but six strikeouts, four of them looking. That's a different type of domination where you're so indecisive at the plate that you can't commit to any particular pitch. That's what Gavin Williams is doing here early today.
1: 2-2 sweeper fouled away.
0: It doesn't necessarily mean blowing fastballs by guys and getting swings at breaking balls in the dirt. If you're getting strikeouts looking, if you're getting takes on pitches in the strike zone, that's just that's you, the hitters, telling you that they can't pick up what you're throwing. They can't make a decision.
1: Two balls and two strikes. High leg kick. The pitch, breaking ball hit towards third. Schneeman fields it off to his left, throws to first base, and a 1-2-3 inning for the big right-hander out of East Carolina, the former Pirate, Gavin Williams. No runs, hits, or errors, and nobody left on base. Well, you can't spell triple without trip, and today's contestant in Quick Trips around the base is Stuart Jaskowiak from Wyoming. Minnesota. If a twin hits a triple, Stewart, you win $1,200. Compliments of Giant Snacks. See your neighborhood Quick Trip for all the details, and good luck to you.
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1: No truth to the rumor that Ostadio is going to come back and model that that shirt. That would have been a nice
0: Tortuga
1: move, right, if they brought the Tortuga back.
0: Would have been.
1: Paraded him out. Spencer Strider is on target, the Braves right-hander. Coming off of arm surgery, held the Dodgers bats quiet last night. 7-2 win, 6 shutout innings, allowing just 1 hit, 2 walks, struck out 8. And, of course, it's been a rough week for that organization, losing former owner Ted Turner, and losing their time winning his skipper Bobby Cox. And they picked up a big win over the Dodgers, brought to you by Target, proud partner of the Minnesota Twins. Well, Andrew Morris was on this mound yesterday. Morris worked in relief. Morris came on for Joe Ryan in the seventh. He struck out on Gil Martinez. He walked Austin Hedges, and then he lined out Brian Rocchio before giving way to Taylor Rogers. And Morris now will be on the mound to make the start today, and it's going to be his first major league start. Now, Morris was the first man through the bullpen door after Joe Ryan exited 9 pitches into the game last Sunday at Target Field. He can give you some length, though, obviously, having pitched yesterday. I don't think you're looking at 3 or 4 innings from Andrew Morris here today, but Travis Adams is up, Kendry Rojas is up, and if you're one of the Twins fans who loves to track prospects and keep tabs on the minor leagues, and I know there's many of you out there who do love just that, I mean, the future is now today, because more than likely Morris, Adams, Rojas all jumping from the prospect list right to the mound here in Cleveland this afternoon. Morris overall 1-1. The ERA is just a shade under 5. Then he faces Stephen Kwan to get things started. Morris delivers, and the first pitch is striked, and the count is 0-1. It is Mother's Day, and who could forget Andrew's mom? Noted musician and singer, former Miss Oregon. Looking out and watching her son make his debut as a ground ball up the middle, cut off by Lee. Has to hurry and does, and he gets Kwan at first base. Similar spot to where Brooks picked up that ball last night to end the ball game. This time, though, he had to charge in a little bit, and he throws out Kwan with a good aggressive play. There's one out, and Delano the hitter. But Morris made his debut in Toronto, and his mom captured on film saying, "That's my baby. That's my baby."
0: Yep.
1: Tears streaming down her face. DeLotta awaits, and the pitch is taken high. His 11-game hitting streak came to a close last night. Chase's mom has been well-documented, her role in his baseball career. She's there every step of the way. Gets a little feisty sometimes, as she proudly acknowledges. Ground ball to second, picked up by Keyshaw. One good young player throws out another, and there are two away for Jose Ramirez. Ramirez, and that loud round of applause as he steps into the batter's box. The running joke around the ballpark today was anybody who asks what the final score was in Saturday night's game is told Byron Buxton 2, Jose Ramirez 1. It's the way it played out as Ramirez takes high, 1 ball, no strikes. You get a chance to see Joe Ryan today and ask him about that ball Jose hit off the dirt?
0: I did not. I was down there for a while, hanging out looking for Joe. And
1: 1-1 line to Lee, and he catches that screaming liner at shortstop, and it's a 1-2-3 inning for Andrew Morris. So Lee and Keyshaw doing the yeoman's work up the middle. We've played one scoreless. See what the Twins bats can do when we return to Cleveland on your home for Twins baseball.
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1: Josh Bell leads off the top of the second. We're scoreless in Cleveland, and Bell swings and slices one foul over the third base dugout. The count is 0-1, batting left-handed today. Bell needs a knock. He's one for his last 10 with 8 strikeouts, and his last 5 plate appearances have all resulted in strikeouts. The 0-1 pitch swung and a missed, and the count is 0-2, and I think the concerning thing for some of the Twins hitters right now who are fighting it is that they've been swinging through fastballs.
0: Haven't been able to catch up to the fastballs. And then also chased off speed, and that was Josh Bell last night. Tanner Bibee had him on a string.
1: Yeah, Bibee was really good. Waggle of that pink bat, the 0-2 pitch, and that's inside for a ball. So we've seen to the righties that sweeper-sinker combo. We've seen the curveball to the lefties, but it's been all heaters to Bell. Sinkers and four seams. And the 1-2 pitch is dropped in the bucket for a called strike 3. There's the breaking ball. Hello, Uncle Charlie. 3 strikeouts, all looking for Gavin Williams.
6: Batting 5th for Minnesota, right fielder number 16.
1: He's 3rd in the big leagues in strikeouts, and he's showing you why early as he faces Austin Martin. 4 batters face, 3 punch outs, and here's Martin, who has 13 hits in 13 career games against Cleveland. First pitch to Austin is down and away. That's a backdoor sinker that didn't get all the way back. It's 1-0. Schneeman even with the bag at third. They're deep up the middle. Swing and miss. That's the sweeper again. That's a good pitch, and the count is 1-1. What's so impressive to me is here's a guy who was really good last year, and he went and added a new pitch, and it's already an elite offering for him. As a check swing at that sweeper, he didn't go. 2-1.
0: But for me, it's as much about the sinker as it is the sweeper. He started throwing the sweeper last year, and it was a pretty good pitch. But using that sinker more has made that sweeper that much better.
1: Pitch just off the outside corner, 3-1. And any more, Perk, if you don't have the four-seam and the sinker, you're behind the times.
0: Right, and I think that's Gavin Williams just evolving. And we've talked ad nauseum about Cleveland's pitching development.
1: Pitch down and away, and Austin Martin somehow breaks the spell, and he earns a walk, and he'll head to first base. Austin's been awfully good at doing that this year. And sometimes just getting a really good pitcher into the stretch early can be a difference maker. 21st walk for Austin, and that leads the club. Now, Bailey, great reputation in terms of limiting a running game from behind the plate, which is hard to do because so much of it is on the pitcher. Keyshaw takes a look at the first pitch wide, 1 ball, no strikes. Williams can get wild. Last year, he led the American League in walks. And this year, he has walked 22. Now, the fact that he's fanned 63 helps. Big righty looks in and fires. And the sweeper fouled straight back. Boy, Keyshaw took a rip at that pitch.
0: Never seen Keyshaw swing like that.
1: Swung so hard he fell across home plate, ended up in the other batter's box.
0: He's usually balanced. He's usually short to the ball. And he got a breaking ball there. I think Gavin Williams left up, and he tried to hit that ball 700 feet.
1: Big hole right side. And a big swing and miss again. And the count is 1-2. And a couple of big rips here for Keyshaw. He's not known for bat speed or exit velocity. More for contact, spraying the ball. He's got a great contact rate. But a couple of big hacks here. One at a sweeper, one at a four-seam at 98. They pause away at the dirt in that right-handed batter's box, hunkers in. Two fun young second basemen in this game in Bazzana and Keyshaw. Here's the 1-2. Swung on and fouled away to our right. That one might reach the third deck. Clangs off the front row of the third deck. Stays 1-2. Wasn't that long ago that an Arizona State, Oregon State game might feature a freshman Bazzana and an upperclassman in Keyshaw. Martin's running, and the sweeper is popped in the air. Martin slides into second, doesn't see the ball. He's in danger of being doubled off, and he is doubled off. It was a pop-up into foul territory. Manzardo grabbed it, and he flipped it back to the pitcher, covering at first base, and Martin is doubled off, and he's having a conversation with Grady Sizemore as he heads back to grab his glove. So Keyshaw pops out, and Martin doubled off. We've played 1.5 scoreless at Progressive Field on Home Team Baseball.
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1: Now, Kendry Rojas is appearing now in his second major league game. He worked against the Mets. He worked 2 innings. He walked 3, didn't strike anybody out. No runs, no hits, and the young Cuban left-hander is on here to take on Kyle Manzardo, Daniel Schneeman, a couple of lefties, then the switch hitter, Angel Martinez. 1-6 pitch, 1-2-3 inning for Andrew Morris. And here's Rojas for the second time as a big leaguer. And the first pitch zips wide for a ball. One ball, no strikes. Came over from Toronto in the Varland trade, along with Alan Roden, who is sidelined with a torn labrum in his shoulder. Rojas delivers down and away again. Command has been the biggest issue, but the ball certainly comes out of his hand pretty well as he steps back and goes to his rosin bag.
0: I remember last summer when the Blue Jays traded him, some of the talk out of Toronto was that the Twins got a good arm, pretty good prospect.
1: 2-0 is down on the count 3-0. I know he's the guy the Twins are very excited about. He's been on a four-day turn in St. Paul. Looking to get a couple innings out of him today. And the 3-0 misses, and it's a four-pitch walk. Leadoff walk. So Kendry Rojas, a lefty out of the pen, who walks the first batter he faces. We've seen that before here in 2026. And before he faces Schneeman, let's pause 10 seconds for station identification on your home for Twins baseball. Manzano, not a big threat to run at first. Lewis in on the grass at third. Schneeman takes wide. That's ball five. One ball, no strikes. As Rojas tried to get acclimated here. Nothing but fastballs so far. Still looking for that command. Lefty uncorks. And there's a strike on the inner part of the plate. One and one. Has the stuff to get ground balls. Has the stuff to miss some bats. We're scoreless here in the bottom of the second. Second man out of the pen for the Twins on this bullpen day. And a pitch down and away. That time Rojas kind of falling off the mound wildly after releasing the baseball. It's 2-1. Lewis is off the bag now, a little bit back at third base. Middle infield looking for a double play ball. Outfield is straight up for Schneeman, who leans back from the left side and takes a strike. Boy, he stood up as if that ball was in off the plate, Schneeman, but it was a strike. I don't know if he's really up on the dish or if he was just trying to sell it a little bit. Maybe some of both.
0: I think he might have just been leaning out.
1: Two balls and two strikes. Throw over to first base. This crowd is still early, not quite able to muster a hearty boo. Missed with a couple of sliders. Strikes with a sinker and with a four-seam. Nobody out here in the second. Schneeman awaits. Rojas pumps the front leg with that high pink sock. Now delivers. Swung on. No. He checked. It will hold up. And it's 3-2. That was the slider. And Rojas staring at that ball in his bare hand, trying to figure out how to make it go where he wants. Three balls and two strikes. Runner stays, pitch is taken, and that's ball four, and they're going to challenge this one.
14: Pitcher's called a ball, the catcher challenging.
1: I like this from Ryan, trying to help this young man out. He's going to do it, too. It's going to be his first big league strikeout, and it's going to be on an ABS.
14: Calls are returned, pitch is a strike. Minnesota has two challenges remaining.
1: Save that baseball. That's the first major league strikeout for Kendry Rojas, and it comes on an ABS, and that was fully in the zone. The whole ball was in the zone. That tells me that we're not the only ones with that odd look at the inside corner, outside corner. Schneeman, too, was, you know, stood up on a couple of pitches he thought were off the plate in that were strikes, and he couldn't quite locate off the plate either. Here's Martinez, shows bunt, bunch through. And it's 0-1. Foul ball off his pink bat. But when a guy's as wild as Rojas has been, and everything's been missing in the right-handed batter's box, and you're the first right-handed batter, that's not a fun bunt. That is not a fun bunt. Big hole right side. Lewis back at third. And the pitch. And that's taken for a strike, and the count is 0-2. Rojas is not super tall, but he's lean, thin, kind of whippy arm action.
0: It's a live arm. That ball comes out of his hand really nice.
1: There's the pitch, and it's down and away. Little slider there on the back door. It's 1-2. In terms of the arm sweep, guy that most recently the Twins have had that I think about is Ronnie Enriquez, who's now closing for Miami, who was a little guy who had a really whippy arm. Obviously, he was from the right side. But the ball comes out with some cruel intentions from Kendry Rojas' left hand. Short lead at first for Manzardo. And the 1-2. Swung and a missed, and he struck him out. He got him on a changeup. First changeup he's thrown today. So there's another pitch in the mix for Kendry Rojas.
0: And I tell you what, I think the stuff that I've just seen here a couple of batters in, and it's no different than any other guy, just be in and around the strike zone. But it doesn't take long to see the stuff and to see why he's here.
1: Bazzano now the hitter. Another left on left. And the pitch is in for a strike, 0-1. Now, this lefty-heavy lineup is not a matter of the Twins deking the Guardians into stacking their lineup, thinking Morris was going to go longer. This is just who they have. They just have a ton of lefties and a ton of switch hitters. Tiny lead from Manzardo. Pitch to Bazzano, and that's going to be low, and it counts 1-1.
0: I've never really heard them talk about it, but you wonder, there's a jet stream in right field here, and it's a short porch, easy ballpark to hit home runs for left-handed hitters, and then obviously that high wall in left. If they've always built their teams that way, it feels like they've always been left-handed dominant.
1: And they've had some good ones, as the 1-1 is down and away. I think of Travis Hafner. You know, Grady Sizemore, who we heard from in our pregame lineup card, putting up crazy numbers here.
0: Jason Kipnis, James Tomey.
1: Most of the home runs for Jose Ramirez from the left side of the plate. Two balls and a strike. The pitch. And Bazzano takes wide, and the count is 3-1. Then again, they've had some pretty good right-handed hitters, too. Manny Ramirez.
0: Well, they've had a lot of good hitters, but I'm thinking more here probably in the last decade and a half.
1: Michael Brantley.
0: That they've been left-handed dominant.
1: Yeah, I would agree with you. 3-1 pitch, and that is taken off the plate in ball four. So this has kind of been the Kendry Rojas dilemma. A walk, two strikeouts, another walk, and just trying to keep him on the plate. The stuff plays, but you got to keep him on the plate. And here's Patrick Bailey in his first at-bat with the Guardians. Part of the reason he's no longer in San Francisco, Patrick Bailey just never hit. He's a switch hitter, but he just hasn't really hit from either side consistently. Now, he's had some big moments, but hasn't really hit a ton. And he fouls the first pitch back, and the count is 0-1. As a right-handed batter, hitting .176 this year. As a left-handed batter, he's hitting .138. Elite defensive skills. He has two on in his first at-bat as a Guardian. And two men out here in the second. And Bailey takes a strike, and the count is 0-2. Well, you got me thinking on this building around a left-handed dominant lineup. And one thing we know, Perk, is nothing that the Guardians do is accidental.
0: Correct.
1: Everything's intentional.
0: That's kind of why I brought it up.
1: 0-2 pitch. Popped up. On the infield, Rojas pointing. Jeffers is out. Clemens calls everyone off. That's what Manzardo should have done yesterday and didn't. That led to the error for the Guardians. Clemens gobbles that one up. And well done, Kendry Rojas. A scoreless second frame. We're scoreless after two. We'll check in with Gino next. A Mother's Day edition of Twins Baseball on your home for Twins Baseball.
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18: 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Perk went behind the batting cage with Pablo Lopez, who is traveling with the team and staying very engaged while he is recovering from Tommy John surgery. Besides baseball, another topic they covered, pickleball.
19: Which is very low impact, and I still get to feel like a tennis player, you know, all those things. And then it's just, no matter how little game you're playing or how meaningless it seems at the time, you still find yourself in, like, stressful moments or moments where you have to, like, lock in and, like, you know, come back from behind, you're losing. So it also, like, it's about staying in that competitive atmosphere.
18: Yeah, Pablo said he would play for hours on Saturdays during the offseason. Perk, are you that competitive? Do you have that drive when you're playing pickleball?
0: Him and I are the same, Gino.
1: One and the same is a strike called to Cody Clemens. Except you don't just play on Saturday. You play literally every day.
0: I know. I think if Pablo and I met up in the offseason, we would be on that court from sunup to sundown.
1: The 0-1 swung on a miss, and the count is 0-2. A big part of the reason you spoke with Pablo was you're trying to get invited to, he used to run a tournament, right?
0: Like a That's what tournament? I was under the impression that he did for a couple of years.
1: And you were trying to get the invite.
0: He didn't bring that up, and if he did, I was gonna work my way in there.
1: Here's the 0-2 to Clemens, and he pops this one down the third base line. Could be no man's land. It's a fair ball. That's going to be extra bases for Cody Clemens. Bounces back past Martinez, the left fielder, off the sidewall. A little opposite field bloop double for Cody Clemens, and the Twins have the first hit of the ballgame. So a leadoff double, Clemens at second, and Brooks Lee is the hitter.
0: A curveball outside corner below the strike zone. Cody Clemens just kind of golfed it out there. He needed a base hit.
1: 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Expect a lot of curveballs, I think, to Brooks Lee. There's one, and it's a strike, and the count is 0-1. Full disclosure on the Pablo conversation, it was a very good one. There was an even better one the day before, and poor Perk fell prey to what everybody in this business has had happen to them before, and that is a malfunction of the equipment. As a swinging miss on another curveball, and the count is 0-2 on Brooks.
0: Yeah, that was take two. Pablo was still great. But yeah, yesterday there's a couple of things that we got into or kind of stumbled into, which is how it works with those kind of things. And then you just can't recreate that magic. And it's a bummer, but I do appreciate it. I had to go back to Pablo today and ask him if he wanted to run that thing back. And he was awesome, as expected.
1: No balls and two strikes. Clemens dancing around at second. The pitch swung on and shot through the left side for a base hit. Clemens is going to get a stop sign at third as Martinez quick to the ball. And after two devastating curveballs, Gavin Williams throws a heater to Brooks Lee, and he just swats a clothesline to left field for a base hit. That was a gift from Gavin Williams to Brooks Lee.
0: And a bizarre sequence there. Brian Rocchio, he wouldn't have been able to catch that ball, but he left his position to go try to run a pickoff play. And so he was standing on second base when it happened. Gavin Williams is looking right at him. Cody Clemens had his lead. Gavin Williams decided to throw that pitch, and you're right. Fastball middle up, and Brooks Lee just slapped it through the left side.
1: Yeah, Brooks knows what to do with that pitch. Runners now on the corners, and here's Royce Lewis. Boy, Royce looking to get off the schneid, and he takes a pitch for a strike, 0-1. Now, one of the conversations you had with Pablo that we didn't get to hear was he was so excited here Saturday because he robbed a home run in BP on Friday.
0: Yes.
1: He was like a kid in a candy store, a kid who got a puppy for Christmas. This one all the way to the backstop. Here comes Cody Clemens. Clemens got a score standing, and the Twins lead 1-0. Lee advances to second, and a wild pitch gives the Twins an early lead. They'll take it.
0: Seen Gavin Williams bounce a couple of breaking balls wildly here so far today, and that one, even with Patrick Bailey behind the plate, best defensive catcher in the game, he had no chance on that breaking ball.
1: So a runner at second now, and one run in. Royce with a 1-1 count. Damage at the bottom of the order, and there's a strike, and that's the sinker, and the count is 1-2. Did Pablo describe where and how he robbed the home run?
0: Yeah, just right of center field.
1: Where the 22-foot wall comes down to about 8 feet?
0: He went up. He said, this was a legitimate home run rob. My glove was up and over the fence. I told him I'd go back and look at the tape.
1: 1-2 swung on a miss. It's a nasty curveball. First curve he's thrown to a right-hander. And Lewis is down on strikes. That's the first strikeout swinging for Gavin Williams. He has 4 punch-outs. And here's Byron Buxton with a runner at second and one gone. For you pitchers, shagging and stealing home runs, that's a big deal, right? You guys create games out in the outfield?
0: Well, you create games or you just stand on the warning track so you only have to run back a couple of feet.
1: Pitch high, a sweeper that didn't sweep, 1 ball, no strikes.
0: But, yeah, that's every pitcher's dream is to rob a home run during batting practice.
1: Twins replay coordinator Joey Casey, I have the over-under on him robbing at 1.5 this year. He loves to shag early, generally on maybe the second day into a city or the second time into a city. as the pitch fouled straight back. Now, Joey Casey is not tall.
0: There's only, off the top of my head, two places that I can envision him robbing a home run. One is Tampa. Do they still have that little wall in
1: left
0: field
1: the corner?
0: Wall
1: and
0: the
1: corner.
0: Pittsburgh.
1: Boston, right field.
0: Oh, and right field,
1: and
0: yep.
1: Anaheim in left field.
0: Okay, yeah,
1: Anaheim is
0: low. Yeah, okay,
1: there.
0: So there's four.
1: And he really works at it. One ball, one strike. Buck trying to make it a 2-0 lead. Swinging miss, and the count is 1-2. Tacked him with a fastball. Did you ever rob one, MVP, in all your many years?
0: That should be something that I, a question that I would know the answer to, and I don't. So I would say
1: I'm
0: probably
1: say
0: not.
1: No.
0: I would say probably not.
1: Your teammates, Johan Santana and Carlos Silva, they were the most aggressive BP shaggers that I saw.
0: Mm-hmm.
1: They really, that was like their cardio.
0: Yeah, that was, yeah, for sure. That's not uncommon for guys to power shag out there. I think Pablo, that's part of his routine.
1: Look back to Lee at second base. Pitch on the way, and it's wide. Well, a little hitch in that delivery from Gavin Williams, and the count is 2-2. That just looked a little unnatural coming down off the mound.
0: He's keeping an extra eye on Brooks Lee, and he actually started his delivery there. I think he was looking back at second base when he picked his leg up.
1: I don't know what it is about Brooks that would make him think he was stealing third with Buxton at the plate, but they're going to run a pickoff.
0: That's
1: and Brooks
0: why.
1: Just stands on second.
0: They've been trying to set up a pickoff play since Cody Clemens was on second base.
1: Well, we're not talking about Ricky Henderson at second base here. The Twins don't steal third necessarily. They did pick off Royce at first yesterday, but if that distracts Gavin Williams from Byron Buxton, have at it. Byron skies this one. Near third base. Glasses in place for Schneeman. He's on the warning track. He's right at the dugout railing, and he makes the catch. A 1 foot further, and it's in the dugout, but Schneeman hung with it, played a fine center field yesterday at third today, and Buck fouls out, and it'll be up to Larnick if the Twins are going to add to this 1-0 lead. Before Larnick bats, he steps out, takes a long look up at Grady Sizemore. And now makes his way into the box from the left side. Taps home plate with that pink bat. Lee off the bag at second.

0: talk different, but if you feel different, you drive different. 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
1: Twin Ports in the Iron Range. 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
7: Happy Mother's Day from downtown Cleveland. Henry Rojas on the mound, and his first pitch to Rocchio is a strike. Brian, the number 9 hitter, switch hitter, batting right-handed. The lefties Kwan and DeLauder will follow. 1-0 Minnesota. We're in the home third. Rubber match of a 3-game set. Rojas delivers. Ground ball poked through the right side, and Rocchio is aboard with the first Guardian hit of the ball game. Something we really haven't seen the Guardians do yet in this series, and that is take a pitch, let it get deep, and hit it the other way.
8: A nice little piece of hitting by Rocchio. Keyshaw was up the middle. I think they were playing him to pull.
7: Which makes sense, because yeah, that's what he's been doing the entirety of the series, and now it's Kwan. It's the first hit allowed by Kendry Rojas in his big league career. I dare say there will be more. First pitch to Kwan, a strike on the inner half, and the count 0-1. Hey, Bark at the Park returns to Target Field Tuesday, May 12th. 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And that one hit Kwan or his bat. It knocked the bat right out of his hand. And based on Kwan's reaction, it's going to be a foul ball. That's the Heat Seeker. It came up and in. And Kwan trying to back out of the way, and I think it hit the bat. Based on Kwan not selling it, I don't think Vogt and the Guardians are going to challenge it. We saw this the other day with Austin Martin.
8: And I think Kwan, as that ball was coming up and in on it, got the knob. And
7: tough break.
8: Dropped the bat on the spot.
7: So a tough break for Kwan and the Guardians. A good break for Kendry Rojas. He's up 0-2. Rocchio can run. He's at first base. Rojas checking him out and out of the plate. And the pitch is wide. One ball, two strikes. Again, Bark at the Park coming on Tuesday. If today you woke up and you realize it was Mother's Day and you forgot, go ahead and get some tickets to that. Twins.com/Bark. It's a nice little Save Your Bacon Mother's Day gift. Pitch to Kwan is down and away, and the count is 2-2. Unless your wife or your mom can't stand the dog and doesn't want to take it to the ballpark. Two balls and two strikes. Nobody out. We're in the third. 1-0. Twins up. Rojas offers. And a swinging miss. Kwan is down on strikes. You don't see that very often. A man who makes contact 96.8% of the time in zone. Now, that pitch was just off the plate, but he's also the guy with one of the lowest chase rates in all of baseball. Maybe that gives a little idea that, again, the stuff, the pure stuff from Kendry Rojas.
8: Yeah, that was a defensive swing by Kwan. A couple of sliders off the plate away, and then Rojas just right off the plate with a fastball, 94.
7: DeLauder wastes no time in lining the first pitch from Rojas into center field for a base hit.

0: That's the first knock we've seen from Chase Dulotta. Right now, one of the front runners for the American League Rookie of the Year. And the big man from West Virginia just got a pitch up and away and went out and spanked it back up the middle. And that was Jose Ramirez with two on. Ramirez is lined out to shortstop and his only trip. When you're Jose Ramirez, you get a full legal-sized page with all of your various rankings in club and big league history. Big swing and miss, nearly lost his helmet.
1: Yeah, that's amazing. Just an entire page for Jose Ramirez milestone tracker.
0: We start with most extra base hits in the big league since 2017, and he's atop that list by 38 over Freddie Freeman. As a throwback to second, over the head of Rocchio, Keyshaw saves it, and Rojas nearly threw that one away. Rojas goes to the rosin bag now. Career AL MVP finishes. He's finished third, fifth, tenth, fourth, sixth, second, third, third. That's pretty good. Never won it. There's a pitch in for a strike, and the count is 0-2. Rocchio taking a long lead that time. Five top four MVP finishes, tied with Judge and Otani, the most since 2016. Five top four finishes since 2013, only Mike Trout's had more. Pitch down and in, the count 1-2. You want to talk top four MVP finishes going all the way back to 2000? Pujols 9, Trout 8, then it's Bonds, A-Rod, Judge, Otani, and Jose Ramirez. I think we're getting the gist of Jose Ramirez.
1: But he's underrated?
0: The 1-2. Popped foul back at home, and it stays 1-2. As far as Cleveland, nobody's played more games in a Cleveland uniform, and this is a franchise so rich in history. Nobody's had more at-bats. Nobody's had more extra base hits. He's passing guys like Tris Speaker and Jim Thome on these lists. 1-2. On the ground, back up the middle. All the way through for a base hit. That ball had eyes into center field. Run's going to score, but the game is tied at one run apiece as Jose Ramirez does it again with a C&I single to center field to knock this game at a run apiece. Nice base running by Dulotta. He got a good read on it. He ends up at third. They're on at first and third now with one out for Manzardo, and the ball game is tied.
1: That quick infield in Cleveland strikes again. That ball was beat off a home plate, high hop over Rojas's glove. And then that second hop so quick, no chance for Brooks Lee.
0: Now, it didn't hurt that he hit 103 off the bat. Lee was played to the pull side with Ramirez batting right-handed, no chance to get to it. And don't sleep on Ramirez running. He takes a big lead, not going, and the pitch is up and into Manzardo, and the count is 1-0. Manzardo was the first batter that Rojas faced. He walked him on four pitches. So Manzardo yet to see a strike. I don't think it's been real comfortable for Manzardo in the box either on those five pitches. They've been scattershot. Snap throw over to first base, and Ramirez dives back. So there's a different look from Rojas, just the step-off snap throw. Were you a step-over guy, or would you use the snap throw?
1: That throw hurts my shoulder just looking at it. I was not doing that.
0: One ball and no strikes. Dulotta, the go-ahead run at third. The pitch, Manzardo slices away, fouled on the third baseline, 1-1.
1: I had more than one conversation with Joe Vavra, and he was our bench coach. He was the one that was calling the pickoffs, whether it was Steve Little before Joe or Joe. I didn't want them giving me that sign. I had told them, if I don't want that guy to steal, I'm going to hold him, and he's not going to steal. And so I handled the running game myself. That was obviously before the pitch clock, so it was a little different.
0: One ball, one strike. Pitch clock ticking down to the plate, and this one piled high in the air, left field. Larnach moving towards the line. It's fairly deep. He's into foul ground. He's at the wall. He's into the net. And that ball is just nothing more than a long strike. And it's 1-2, and maybe fortunate that that ball hit the net. If Larnach catches it, the runner's going to score. Now, outs are valuable. There's only 27 of them out there, but this gives Rojas a chance to maybe handle Manzardo himself.
1: I think that ball off the bat was going to be fair, but the wind is pushing toward that third base stands area, foul ground, and I'm taking the out early in the game here. You just want to get the out. Might have been a play at the plate if that ball was not up against the netting.
0: Here's the 1-2. And that's taken for a called strike three. Well, it works out for the Twins. He freezes Manzardo. That's a huge out for Rojas. Two outs in the inning. And now it's Schneeman's turn.
1: Well, I love the fact that that ball blew into the crowd there. Larnach wasn't able to catch it.
0: Big break. Four of the five outs for Rojas have been punch-outs. For a bullpen that hasn't had a lot of strikeout, he's providing some today. Big swing and miss by Schneeman. He bailed out on that. And the count is 0-1. Schneeman likes to hang in. He kind of gets into his back leg a little bit, and he was leaning towards the bucket on that slider.
1: Well, with Morris starting this game, Rojas here, we're probably going to see Adams. That might be the three guys with the best overall stuff in that bullpen.
0: Set from Rojas. And the pitch. And it's down and away. Ramirez takes second base. No throw. It was in the dirt. It's a stolen base for Jose Ramirez. He leads the league in that department. Nothing Jeffers can do on that. And now the key is you can't let Schneeman get a hit, because now a base hit's going to score a couple. And if you're wondering where Jose Ramirez is on the all-time stolen base list, well, that's 303, and only Kenny Lofton has more. Talk about a great player, six-time All-Star. Here's the pitch. It's off the outside corner, and the count is 2-1. Now, to be fair, Jose Ramirez never was the point guard on the Final Four team like Kenny Lofton was.
1: True.
0: Never threw lob passes to Sean Elliott. 2-1 pitch. That's down and away, and it's 3-1. Switch hitting Martinez is on deck. First base is open, but well, you don't want to get to a no margin of error situation. Not when you've walked a couple already. At this point of his career, this is kind of where Rojas is. Every at-bat is really a high wire act. 3-1 pitch. And that's taken inside, ball four, and he loses Schneeman. Three walks, four strikeouts, three hits. Pete Mackey's going to come to the mound. And Pete making that long, slow walk out to the hill.
1: It's not uncommon. It's probably more likely than not when young guys come up. You've got to be able to slow yourself down and not let everything go on around you, speed everything up. And you see guys like this.
0: Yeah, young guys with big stuff. I mean, it's
1: overpowering stuff, and there's going to be a ton of swing and misses, and there's going to be a ton of pitches that aren't close to the strike zone. And that's kind of a learning experience that guys have to go through when they get here. And
0: he's just 23 years of age. Won't turn 24 till a month or so after the season from Cuba. He just has not thrown a ton of innings. I mean, he's had injury issues. So this is going to be part of his developmental process. You know, last year in the minor leagues, he just didn't throw a ton. Made his way up from Dunedin to New Hampshire to Buffalo to St. Paul. As the first pitch in the air from Martinez, left center field and deep, but Buxton's out there. He's under it. He's got it. Now that's a healthy mound visit. One pitch after the mound visit, a fly ball out to center, and the Guardians leave him loaded in the third. 1-1 our score. We've played three on your home for Twins baseball.
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0: 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And Ryan Jeffers commits to a first pitch act and lined one into left center field. Caught off by Martinez on the warning track, but Jeffers will pitter-patter into second with a rip double to start this inning. The second consecutive inning in which the Twins open with a double. Clemens blooped one the other way, came around to score the Twins' lone run in the third, and that ball was crushed on a line into left center field. And Ryan Jeffers hustles into second base.
1: That ball landed in the infield dirt and rolled almost to the warning track. That's like old school Metrodome AstroTurf days.
0: Josh Bell, the hitter, big swing and miss. Boy, a lot of that for Bell right now. Josh Bell's last six at-bats have all been strikeouts, and nine of his last 11. Jeffers at second base. 1-1 our score, top of the fourth. Pitch fouled away, and the count is 0-2. I don't know what sort of internet wizardry you're doing over there, but the internet died again. I think the people downtown last night just wore out the old internet.
1: I've got an iPad and a computer running here. And for right now, the iPad's been fine the whole time. The computer, that's going in and out. My phone now, the internet's dead on that. So,
0: 0-2 curveball is pulled foul, and the count is 0-2.
1: Kind of take your pick.
0: Yeah, I'm 0-2. My phone and the computer are dead. Almost like you have to watch the game. Game's out there.
1: The game's out there. Not on a screen.
0: No balls and two strikes. Jeffers at second. Bell looking for a big knock here. Had that RBI double off the bench in Washington. He swings and fouls here to stay alive. So as odd as it is, these swings, these foul balls, that's a step up for Josh because he's struggled to catch up with the heater here the last couple of days, and it's been a lot of empty cuts. So perhaps timing it up a little bit here. 2, high, good take. And the count is 1-2. One ball and two strikes. Bell looking to drive in a run. Jeffers at second base with that singed double off the infield dirt. And a swinging miss, and Josh Bell is out on strikes for the seventh straight at-bat. One away for Austin Martin. Martin walked in his first trip, and he got doubled off when he was running on a pitch that Keyshaw popped up into foul territory near the first base coach's box. Run on three hits for each club. Williams looks back at Jeffers, now to the plate, and a pitch inside, one ball, no strikes. But one thing that has changed, last half inning, first with Clemens and then with Lee, there was almost an obsession with holding that runner. And now with Jeffers, they're not even paying any attention to him. He has a modest lead. And a big swing and miss by Martin. You don't see it often, but Martin missed that pitch by about a foot. That was a sweeper off the plate. And he has had a couple of hacks at balls not even close. And that tells you just how much that pitch is moving and how well Gavin Williams is presenting it.
1: Yeah, he stays on the ball better than I think anybody in the lineup. Especially that outside corner, really good judgment out there. But
0: 1-1, he's able to lay off. He started to go and then held on another sweeper, 2-1.
1: That's the adjustment there.
0: Williams can do just nasty things to a baseball. Big velo, Good spin. There's the 2-1. There's the curveball, and it's fouled away. And Martin lost his helmet. So just when you're thinking, I've got that sweeper away lined up, he adds a little north-south action with that curveball.
1: And that's what I'm talking about, where out of the hand, it may have a little bit more of a hump in it. Probably doesn't have a ton of a hump because he throws so hard and that thing is spinning so fast. But if you see that spin, is it the sweeper? Is it the curveball? Is that going down or is that breaking away? Very difficult.
0: Two balls, two strikes, pitch on the way. Swung on and cued into right field, and that's going to be a base hit. It drops in front of Delotta. They'll hold Jeffers at third base as Delotta rallies it quickly back to the infield. And you talked about the adjustment. That was a breaking ball. They tried to get it away, and Austin Martin just rode it into right field for a base hit.
1: Well, I think the wild swing on the first one that he saw, he probably just didn't pick it up out of his hand. And he had a good take on another one away, and that one, it was off the plate. But he's able to stay on that ball away so long. It's kind of that front shoulder's kind of closed a little bit. He's almost wanting to hit the ball the other way. And so he's got a little bit more coverage off the plate away.
0: On the corners for Keyshaw, throw over to first, and Martin dives back in safely. Now, William's a big guy, but he has quick feet. Is he a big spin guy? Like, would he rate highly with spin rate? I mean, the way that breaking ball dances, you would think so, but I'm just curious. It's a pitch down and away, one ball, no strikes. Certainly ranks high in pretty much all the counting numbers. Third in the league in strikeouts, up there in average against.
1: Yeah, it's not as high as I would have expected. Average, maybe a tick above average with the 2-0. Two breaking balls.
0: Boy, a check swing, and that knocked the safety pad off of Luke Keyshaw. I don't even think he realizes it. He looks down, he picks it up. He tucks that sliding bit into his back pocket. He was just trying to get out of the way. And that heat seeker found the bat. And it's one ball, one strike. Rocchio and Bazzana played up the middle for a double play. One out, they're on the corners, and a ground ball towards third base. Schneeman goes to second for one. Relay from Bazzana is in time to get Keyshaw. And Keyshaw frustrated as he schemes across the bag and grabs his helmet in disgust. A 5-4-3 double play. Twins strand an opportunity in the fourth. It's still 1-1 on your home for Twins baseball.
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0: Rojas facing Bazzana, who takes a big swing and a miss. That one might have clipped Jeffers. Ryan struggling to get that ball up off the ground out of his glove. He's got the bright pink mask on, the pale pink. chest protector and shin guards, I think are pale pink. It might just be the reflection off that bright pink mask. The count is 0-1. I once asked Ryan what he did with all of the gear. You know, every time it's Armed Forces weekend, and maybe he gets the camo gear or red, white, and blue gear. And he said typically he'll donate it to charities that he believes in. They'll auction it off for fundraising. 0-1, little dribbler towards third. Going to be picked up off the glove of Rojas. Boy, Royce Lewis would have had a play on Bazana, who can fly, but Rojas stuck his glove out there, and it trickled off of his glove, got by Royce, and Bazana's going to have an infield hit.
1: Well, Rojas was quick off the mound, and I actually think that's probably the right play for him, but he just wasn't able to glove it. As well as Bazana runs, I think that if Royce fields that ball, Bazana beats it out, but Rojas, like a cat off the mound, just couldn't handle the ball.
0: Bazana loves to run. Big hole on the right side. The hitter is Bailey. Bailey popped up his first at bat, and he swings and fouls here, and the count is 0-1. We don't get to see a ton of Bailey. You know, he plays on the West Coast, has played on the West Coast for San Francisco. But his swing is an awkward one. Both of his at-bats, first pitch swing, and kind of almost a defensive-type swing. Played at NC State as he looks down and away in the count 1-1. Twins actually drafted Bailey, I believe, originally out of high school, didn't sign. What a skill set he possesses defensively. First day as a Guardian was yesterday. He's in the lineup today. Rojas delivers, and Bailey bangs one to first, picked up by Clemens. He'll go to Brooks at second, back to first in time. And that is a 3-6-3 Innovative Office Solutions double play.
1: Really smart play there by Cody Clemens as well. He fielded that ball maybe, 2 feet off of first base, but as well as Bazana runs, he opted to take that lead run first, knowing that the catcher's running down the line, and kind of just lobbed that ball towards second base and hit Brooks Lee right on the run.
0: Here's Rocchio, bottom of the order, would love to finish the inning without flipping the lineup card, as Rocchio takes a pitch just wide, one ball, no strikes. That throw is not simple. And the angle is so important, throwing from first down to second, and you're right, he kind of looped it over Bazana to hit Brooks, who had got to the base in good form. This ball hit high in the air, deep left field. Larnick going back, base of the wall. He leaps, it's over his head, it's off the wall. Backed up by Buxton, he'll rally it back to the infield, but it's a wall ball double for Brian Rocchio. And there's a man at second base with two outs for the top of the order, Kwan.
1: Well, that would have been a really nice catch by Trevor Larnick, but as soon as he came down, Buxton fielded that ball, he was looking back at the wall because I think he thought he was a step closer to the outfield wall than he was, and he ended up mistiming his jump a little bit.
0: That's a high wall, and he got up high enough, but he just missed the ball a little to the left.
1: Yeah, and he was just a little bit early on his jump. I think he thought he was going to jump up against the wall and kind of hit the wall on his way down.
0: So now it's Kwan with the go-ahead run at second. The pitch is wide, one ball, no strikes.
1: Would have been a phenomenal catch.
0: Not dissimilar to a couple of plays at Steinbrenner Field last year where there were like three balls in a row right at the wall against the Rays that Larnick couldn't handle. The lights were an issue. The fans were kind of leaning over the wall. Really great effort there. Couldn't come up with it, and the count is 2-0. The wall is kind of funky, too. Trevor, he's shallow and left with Kwan, his old roommate at the plate, told me walking in today, I'm going to make Kwan hit it over my head. He loves to slice that ball to shallow left. He said, if he hits it over my head, so be it. Wheel and a throw into center field. Rojas throws it away. It's going to be an error, and the go-ahead runs at third. Well, the first time Rojas tried to pick at second base, Keyshaw saved his bacon, and he nearly hit Rocchio in the head. This time, he just threw a changeup to second base, and he missed everything.
1: He threw that ball closer to where Brooksley started at shortstop than second base.
0: Two balls, no strikes. He works from the stretch. He's back to third. Long hold. And the pitch. And Kwan takes a strike. It's 2-1. You don't see a ton of lefties work from the stretch anymore with runners at third base. As much as Years gone by. Rocchio, a pretty decent lead coming down the line. Pitch to Kwan. He squares around. He wants to bunt. The safety was on. He bunted foul. The pitch came sailing up and in.
1: That's not a safety squeeze. There's two outs.
0: No, that's true. That's a safety in that he wasn't busting down the line. Right? I mean, it's a squeeze if he's running no matter what, but he waited to see if he got the ball down.
1: Well, that's bunting for a base hit. I guess I would say a safety squeeze.
0: You're giving up the out at first, technically.
1: Yeah.
0: I would not pass the Orono Morno's U13 written test.
1: You would not.
0: Not with that.
1: That question was on there.
0: Yeah, I would have missed. Two balls, two strikes. And a cold strike three on Stephen Kwan. He's going to challenge
1: him. That's too late.
9: It's called a strike. The batter is challenging.
1: Oh,
0: he got the hand up. He got the hand up. And I think he's going to win the challenge. No, he's not.
9: Calls confirmed. Pitches a strike. Cleveland has one challenge remaining.
0: Fifth strikeout for Rojas. He strands the go-ahead runner at third, and it's not often you see Stephen Kwan strike out twice against the same guy in the same game. We've played 4-1-1 on the home for Twins Baseball.
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18: Out-of-town scoreboard update. We're tracking a game in the home run battle here for the Major League lead this year so far across the majors. The Phillies and the Rockies. First, this big swing from Kyle Schwarber.
19: Swung on, hit deep. Center field, it's on its way. Doyle to the wall, and he's out of room. It's off the batter's eye. And Kyle Schwarber, his fourth consecutive game with a home run. Second time in his career he's accomplished that. That one to dead center field. It's 1-0 Phillies on Schwarber's 15th of the year.
18: Yeah, and that tied him for the Major League lead. Then later in the game, he homered again to take the lead with 16. Aaron Judge is now homered. Those two guys have 16. Phillies on top of the Rockies, 5-0.
0: A lot going on there, Gino. A lot going on right here. It's 1-1, and Cody Clemens leads off. He doubled last time up and scored the Twins' only run. And he fouls one straight back. It's 0-1. Got the pink bat today. He's got the high pink socks, the pink batting gloves. Every year on Mother's Day, I think of two groups of people. Obviously, you start with the moms. And then I think of the equipment people around baseball as a pitch high. And all the extra boxes of stuff and the bats and the gloves and the belts. Do the bats now all have to come home with the Twins? Timmy Burke told me they shipped them all here, so he didn't have to lug them through the first leg of this journey as Clemens unloads right center field. That's a base hit. Should be extras. Bounces off the wall. This could be three, but he'll settle for two as DeLauder picked it up at the base of the fence. It's the second double of the game for Cody Clemens. He ripped that ball to right center field.
1: That first double, just a little doinker down the left field line, but that one, that a little cutter? I think that was from Gavin Williams.
0: 105, and it hit the wall. Center fielder Kwan was playing the carom. He was in position, and it hit the top of the wall on the bounce and dropped straight down. That's why I thought maybe you're going to get an extra 90 feet, but DeLauder, he played it well. And now Brooks Lee pulls one through the right side, and that is a base hit. Here comes Cody Clemens. He will round. He will score. Brooks Lee unties this ball game. It's 2-1 Twins here in the top of the fifth.
1: Brooks didn't waste any time.
0: Jumped on a first pitch sinker. And the thing about Brooks Lee, we talk about his surfing. if you see a wave coming, you better jump it. And when he sees a fastball coming, he sees so few of them, he's ready to turn it loose. He pounded that ball through the right side. 101 off the bat for Brooks. Brooks' game is not predicated on exit velocity, but he hit that ball hard as a sweeper away to Royce, and it's 1-0. Go back even to the Jeffers double in the fourth. It was 108 off the bat, 105 for Clemens. That one over 100 for Brooks Lee, so some hard, loud contact.
1: Well, and that's the thing with Gavin Williams. As good as his stuff is in the swing and miss that he gets, the takes that he gets.
0: Swing and miss here from Royce, 1-1.
1: Average exit velo against him is 92 miles an hour. That's 6th percentile. And so it's swing and miss or hard contact.
0: Nobody out, one run in. Brooks is running. Royce swings and misses the throw from Bailey. A dive from Brooks. He's safe at second base. The throw from Bailey was to the third base side. Bazzana grabbed it and kind of lunged back, but a really good slide from Brooks Lee to the back of the base. Guardians Brain Trust taking a look. They will not challenge this play, and Brooks has a stolen bag. Remember, he had one stolen, and Lewis fouled it away the other day. Or no, he had the backswing interference in Washington. But Brooks is going to get this one. And he's in scoring position now.
1: The throw beat him to second base, but that was a beautiful slide on the backside of second base by Brooks.
0: Lewis now in position and not going to run. And Royce drills one left field. Base hit down into the corner. Brooks nearly stumbles around third base. He'll jog in and score as Lewis replaces him at second. And it's 3-1 on a ringing RBI double for Royce Lewis. Oh, that is so good to see for so many different reasons as Royce Lewis was able to stay on what looked like a sweeper and pull it into left field.
1: It was a sweeper down below the strike zone. That maybe ended up off the plate away. Kept the barrel in the zone a long time. Got to that ball down into the left field corner. Yeah, that's got to feel good for Royce.
0: I'm at the bottom of the order here, Perk. Clemens 2-for-2, Brooks is 2-for-2, Royce is 1-for-2. Combined hitters 7, 8, and 9 are 5-for-6 now with 3 doubles, all 3 runs scored and 2 runs batted in.
1: Well, they left it all to Byron Buxton last night. So
0: yeah, they're like, Buck, you
1: take,
0: take
1: you
0: a day.
1: We got you today, Buck. We got you.
0: Take a day. 3-1 lead, Carl Willis heading back to the dugout. You notice when they were contemplating a challenge there that it was not Stephen Vogt who was sitting on the top rail. It was his bench coach, Tony Americh. I know Stephen had been a little bit under the weather earlier today as the 3-1 to Buxton, 3-1, as the first pitch to Buxton is a swinging strike at its 0-1. 3-1 is our score, not our count. And the count is 0-1 to Buck. Nobody out. Royce Lewis off the bag at second with an RBI double. For Royce, that's his third double of the year. He drives in his 12th run. Set up by that stolen base. Against Bailey, no less. Williams looks back at Royce and delivers. And Buck swings and misses, chasing that sweeper off the plate 0-2. Top of the fifth inning, the Twins leading 3-1. All sorts of offensive fireworks compared to last night. Twins trying to win a series here in Cleveland. Here's the pitch. And Buck takes high. And it's 1-2. There's nobody up in the Guardians' bullpen. Pitch count not an issue for Williams. He's thrown 74. Twins 3 runs on 7 hits. Nobody out, man at second. Bailey sets up away. Pitch. A sweeper on the ground towards third. Charge for Schneeman. Picks it up. Buck can fly, and he beats it out. It's an infield hit for Buxton. Lewis does not advance from second, but an infield hit for Byron Buxton as that ball was dribbling towards third. Schneeman knew full well who was running, and Byron found an extra gear. And there are 2 on for Larnick. We'll take 10 seconds for station ID on your home for Twins baseball. Pitch on the way to Trevor, and he swings and misses in the count is 0-1. And that was the curveball. Now, last at bat, he was waiting on a curveball, and he smothered one. Over 100 off the bat, but right at Bazzana. It hit it so hard it kind of handcuffed Bazzana, who dropped it originally before eventually picking it up and making the play. Two on, nobody out. And this ball hit high in the air, left center field. Martinez back, sets up shop under it, makes the catch. Lewis bluffs a tag. Buxton thought he was going to go, and he got about halfway from first base before turning around and scurrying back. I think if Royce Lewis tries to get to third on that, though, Perk, I think he's dead to rights.
1: Yeah, I think that was a good decision by Royce. Hey, for this week only, Twins TV is available for the rest of the regular season for just $44.99. Stream Twins games on the MLB TV app in-market and across the five-state region for less than 40 cents a game. Don't wait. This deal doesn't last long. 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
0: Here's Jeffers. Double to the gap in left. Last time up. Two on for Ryan. And the pitch is taken in. One ball and no strikes. Jeffers has driven in 23 on the year. Brooks, with his RBI single earlier in the inning, has now driven in 24 to take the team lead. He would gladly hand it back to Jeffers if he can knock in a couple. The breaking ball looped into left center field. Kwan coming in on it, and he makes the catch. Moving in towards the infield. A looping liner to center field, and there are two outs now in the inning, and it will be up to Josh Bell. Four straight hits to open the inning. A double, a ringing double for Clemens. Hard ground ball single for Lee. Lewis doubled into the left field corner. And Buxton, an infield hit. This is the inning where you're looking for that one big swing that can just land the knockout punch. You've had the Guardians and Williams on the ropes. Need to land a haymaker. Pitch on the way. Swung on a missed. And the count is 0-1. Middle.
1: Just not getting the bat to the fastball. Even the ones that he's fouled off, he's been taking them out of the catcher's glove.
0: Foul ball again late, and the count is 0-2 as he fouled it down the third base line. As a pitcher, you're not going to speed his bat up for him, are you? Stay hard?
1: No, but you get to a point where you've got to think that the hitter is going to try to be a little bit quicker, and then that's where you can take advantage with something slow.
0: 0-2, swung on, hit back up the middle. That's a base hit for Josh Bell. Here comes Lewis. He's going to score. Buxton goes to third with a head first slide. Welcome back, Josh Bell. RBI single to center, and the Twins lead 4-1.
1: And the way that Gavin Williams got Josh Bell his first two at-bats, it was all fastballs to two strikes, maybe another fastball or two, and then the curveball. And then finally there, Josh Bell, the third fastball he saw in that at-bat, he just sold out to it. If you're going to throw me a fastball, I'm going to hit this thing right back through the middle. And he got one up maybe just above the strike zone, and he turned it right around.
0: Third two-strike hit, or 0-2 hit, I should say, for the Twins today. They're on the corners now for Martin. And the pitch is down and away, one ball and no strikes. Buxton, the speed at third base. Bell is at first. I'm just checking on Buck on that infield hit on his sprint speed. How about 31.3 feet per second?
1: Boy.
0: As a pitch off the outside corner. You get to 30, you're elite. Byron, at his age, is running as fast as he ever has.
1: His overall average is down just because he's just smarter about it.
0: Picking
1: now.
0: His spots.
1: Yep. But his home to first there, and then how about his first to third?
0: Mm-hmm. 2-0, swing and miss, 2-1. You know, Bobby Witt hit a ground ball for an inside-the-park home run yesterday.
1: Yeah.
0: And it was the fourth fastest inside-the-park home run since they started tracking, and Buck has the first two.
1: Yeah, when he wants to go.
0: It is something to watch.
1: Top of the heap.
0: 2-1. Well, check swing foul, and nice play made by the Bat Boys. It comes off the net, and the Bat Boy clad in a Twins uniform grabs it, 2-2. So a three-run inning. The Twins are up 4-1. And Martin can add to that. Buxton's at third. Bell is at first. Five hits in the inning for the Twins, nine hits in the game. Austin singled and walked. He's been on base twice. Bell runs, and the pitch is lashed towards center, and that's a base hit. Buxton strolls home. Bell stops at second, and the Minnesota Twins lead it now 5-1 with a four-run fifth inning. So it's not necessarily a haymaker, but it has been a flurry of jabs from the Minnesota Twins here in the fifth inning, and they've taken a commanding lead.
1: And they've fully adjusted the second and now third time that they've seen Gavin Williams. The contact has been there, for one, but significantly harder, too.
0: First pitch breaking ball to Keyshaw for a strike. Luke is into two double plays, so at least he knows there won't be a third. There are two outs. He's popped one up foul and pulled one to third base. Trying to keep the line moving. Bell is at second. Martin is at first. Love the Bell was running on a 2-2 pitch. Half swing for Keyshaw, and that's a strike, and it's 0-2. Five runs on 10 hits. Four runs in the inning on six hits. Mention the adjustments. That's something this club has done so well all year long. Really a testament to the hitting group, Keith Beauregard, Trevor Amicone, Ray Sierra. 0-2. Swung on a miss, and Keyshaw's down on strikes. And Luke, the final out of the inning. But the Twins score four on six hits in the fifth. It's 5-1 Minnesota on your home for Twins baseball.
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0: Andrew Rojas is back out for the bottom of the fifth, facing Chase DeLauder. And DeLauder takes the first pitch for a ball. One ball, no strikes. DeLauder lined a single to center on the first pitch he saw in the third against Kendry Rojas. This will be the 59th pitch for Rojas. And it's down and away. And it's 2-0. That first pitch, pardon me, was a ball. I thought that was a strike. Two balls, no strikes. DeLauder, big kid, fills up the batter's box. And the 2-0 is sliced into left field. Larnick cutting over to his right, makes a catch. That's a nice running grab by Trevor Larnick. And again, we're in Cleveland where Grady Sizemore, one of the most popular athletes ever played in this city, and he has had such a tangible impact on Larnick, Walner, Martin, even Byron, as Derek Shelton is out of the dugout. And with Jose Ramirez due to bat, he's going to go to the bullpen for Travis Adams. Well done, Kendry Rojas. This pitching change brought to you by Upanor. GF Brand, count on Upanor for plumbing that performs. We've got a scoreboard update with Mark Janoski next. Twins up 5-1 on your home for Twins baseball.
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18: On this trip on the out-of-town scoreboard, let's head to Cincinnati. The Reds are hosting the Astros. We know this all too well. The Reds have the best interleague record in the majors this season, and they're showing why today.
4: Swinging a bullet past the first baseman, Walker. Down the right field line, headed for the corner. Ellie scores. Sal right behind him. He'll score. Blade not stopping at second. He's on his way to third and dives in way ahead of the relay throw. A two-run triple for J.J. Blade. And the Reds have a 2-0 lead in the fourth.
18: Yeah, they've added on. It's 3-0 now in the fifth. The Reds looking for their 15th win this year against a team from the American League.
0: They have really done a number on teams from the American League, as have the Tampa Bay Rays, as the Rays just can't beat the NL Central. Baseball is a funny game. Travis Adams was nicked up with an injury in spring training, delayed the start of his year. He made a couple of rehab appearances in the minor leagues, and he's back in the big leagues now. A guy who figured to battle for a spot in the bullpen in spring has finally arrived, and he takes the ball from Kendry Rojas to face Jose Ramirez. Twins lead the game 5-1. As Ramirez digs in, he has driven in the lone run for Cleveland today. He scored their lone run yesterday. Adams kicks to the plate, and the first pitch sails wide. One ball and no strikes. We got a taste of Adams last year, Perk, and now he's back, and let's see what he features here in year two.
1: Well, last year it was six pitches.
0: It's a strike called. It's 1-1.
1: And he was any pitch, any count. Whatever he felt like was working that day or in that particular count, he was going to throw fearless.
0: 1-1 is wide. The count is 2-1. Four-seamer there at 94. And again, it's not the super high-octane stuff, but there's a firmness to the fastball as a pitch fouled away 2-2. Do you have a favorite of his pitches? Is there a pitch that you think when you look at it, that's probably the wipeout pitch?
1: I mean, the breaking balls that he's got are the slider-cutter combo.
0: 2-2 called strike three on the outside corner. How about that cutter?
1: In a back door. Cutter there, yeah. He's not going to blow anyone away with the fastball, but it's got good carry. But I think if he can get to one of those two breaking balls and spot them up, and that one, that's intentional right there, outside corner. That's the exact spot that he was trying to hit.
0: Takes his hat off, looks in at the car, then shakes that big long mane of hair, steps back to first and delivers, and he misses down and into Manzardo. He's got a funky delivery. He kind of steps back all the way very dramatically towards first base and gets all his momentum back up into his motion. The knee high and the pitch high, and the count 2-0. Pulls that front knee tight up to his chest. Doesn't have that long, loopy arm swing. Here's the 2-0, and that's high. Airmailed another one, 3-0 to Manzardo.
1: The biggest movement in his whole delivery is his step back. It's a very exaggerated step back. He's got that left foot in front of him. He steps way back.
0: Almost a cradle rocking as he misses wide, and it's a four-pitch walk. So after one quick out, I should say, of Ramirez, and two overall quick outs in the inning, including Rojas, it's a walk issued by Adams, and now it's Daniel Schneider.
1: And you don't see that big step back much anymore because the theory is that the more you step back, the more momentum you're going to have going forward, and you can tend to rush your delivery a little bit that way, and he's able to keep it under control.
0: From the stretch now, very compact, and the first pitch is strike on the knees. Adams works fast, and as you said, fearless on the mound. He just looks like he's throwing pebbles in a pond sometimes. Sets here with a 5-1 lead. First big league action of the year. Long hold. Now the pitch. This is wide, and I think they're going to challenge this
9: pitch
0: one.
9: Pitch is called a ball. Catcher's challenging.
0: One of the little things that Ryan does that tickles me is when he challenges, often the ball is still in his hand.
20: Oh.
0: Just missed that one.
9: Ball's confirmed. Pitch is a ball. Minnesota has one challenge remaining.
0: But he could not have missed that.
1: Less than a tenth of an inch.
0: Yeah, so close.
1: Yeah, you got to have a better eye, Ryan.
0: He's kind of smirking.
1: No, I've noticed that too with the ball, that he has the ball in his hand.
0: I love it.
1: He taps it on the top of his helmet.
0: Love it. Bright pink striped helmet today on Mother's Day. Here's the 1-1. Swung on and hit back up the middle. Keyshaw can't get it into center field for a hit. Manzardo cuts second and heads for third as Buck will rally it back to the infield. So a two-out walk and now a single, and the guards are threatening. Runners on the corners for Angel Martinez, who will flip around a bat from the left side for the first time today. We were talking about Larnach earlier and Grady Sizemore's impact on the outfielders. And even the people here in the press box, just thrilled to see Grady again. And I went back and was digging through some of his numbers. Just ridiculous. And you heard it in the pregame show, that 6.6 WAR that he posted as a 22-year-old in 2006. That was far and away better than Morneau's 4.3 that won him the MVP that year as a pitch down and in. And Sizemore, who had microfracture issues with both of his knees, had his brilliant career cut short, but he was just a dominant player here. And he was so young, he had the boyish good looks, and he was so popular in Cleveland as a pitch high, that even Larnach stopped you in the clubhouse to ask to confirm that there was a cheering section here with homemade shirts that refer to themselves as Grady's Ladies.
20: Mm-hmm.
0: And we confirmed it. Come to find out, there was also a rival competing fan club as the 2-1 pitch is taken for a strike. And in homage to, at the time, one of the hot TV shows, the Gilmore Girls, they call themselves the Sizemore Girls.
20: Mm.
0: And they had shirts as well.
1: So there was like two
0: competing
1: Grady
0: factions.
1: Sizemore female fan clubs.
0: Yes.
1: That were competing for turf in Jacobs Field.
0: You got it. 2-1 swung on a miss, and the count is 2-2. That's the level of popularity that I can't even begin to relate to.
1: I feel like Larnach didn't believe that Sizemore was as good or as popular as he was. Like, I feel like that's what he was getting at. I was like, was he really as good as everybody's telling me he was?
0: Well, he's so humble about everything. His time called, even as Adams delivers. Home plate umpire Quinn Wolcott had bailed out, so no pitch. Derek Shelton, when he was with Tampa, Grady was with the Rays at the end trying to come back, and the hitters were down. They're having a hitters meeting, and he put up a bunch of numbers from the back of a baseball card, and he had his hitters guess who the player was, and they all thought it was Mike Trout. And then he turned to Grady, and Grady said very quietly, that's me. That's me. 2-2, runner bluffs, ground ball through the right side, and that's a base hit for Martinez. Run's going to score. Schneeman cruises through second all the way to third. It's an RBI single for Angel Martinez. It's a 5-2 ball game. All of this with two outs as the Guardians won't go quietly.
1: Okay. So that last pitch that didn't count on the timeout, Travis Adams threw a slider. He was already in his delivery, so he just threw the pitch. And I was thinking, coming out of that, you can't possibly throw another slider when you just threw one during a timeout. Now, maybe Schneeman didn't see it, but Adams went back to it, and it was a good pitch down below the strike zone, but I would have thought he would have thrown anything else.
0: Bazzana, now the hitter, is a big swinging foul ball. Bazzana becomes the tying run in the batter's box. Two-out walk to Manzardo on four pitches, then Schneeman a single, then Martinez an RBI single. Again, Adams last year, good stuff, but a lot of base runners. And he's got bookends right now as Bazzana takes wide, and the count is 1-1. Morris started a six-pitch, 1-2-3 first. Rojas threw 60 pitches over 3 1/3, a run on five hits, five Ks, the first five of his career, and three walks. And now it's Adams. And the pitch is down and in, and the count is 2-1. Adams struck out Ramirez looking on a backdoor cutter. And then the four-pitch walk. Schneeman clipped him, and then Martinez pulls that second slider through the right side for a base hit. This is a big out. The pitch. And it's just wide. It's 3-1. And Perk, Twins put together that great half inning. It took a 5-1 lead. But so many times this season, they've watched those leads shrivel up late.

0: cannot afford to allow the Guardians to chip away with another run here in the fifth inning. Have to keep it to a single run.
1: Well, and after the four-run top of the fifth, that two outs, nobody on. You want a quick inning. Get Gavin Williams back out on the mound.
0: And you've seen some lifeless at-bats from the Guardians.
1: Yeah.
0: And this was a chance to maybe kind of put your foot on their neck, but didn't happen.
1: And this series versus Cleveland is brought to you by Madden's on Gull Lake, Minnesota's classic resort.
0: A huge at-bat here for Adams in his big league debut here in 2026, and also for Bailey in his Guardians debut. Giants moved on from his defensive prowess because of his lack of offense. They had a couple of youngsters they wanted to give a shot to. And Bailey swings and misses here, and the count is 0-1. The Guardians, while they would love some offense from their backstop, they're invested in their pitching and in the defense and what he can do, what Austin Hedges can do. We're going to let Bo Naylor work out his issues offensively and defensively at AAA for a while as a ball low 1-1. But spots like this, boy, you'd love to have a competitive at-bat. One of the Giants riders put up some offensive numbers at Bailey's as the 1-1 swung on a miss, and they went back to when pitchers still hit before the full-time DH, and his line was comparable to Kevin Gausman's line when he was with the Giants offensively. That's not to say he didn't have big moments. He had an inside-the-park grand slam to win a game. And he takes down and in, and the count is 2-2. Think about that. A catcher with an inside-the-park grand slam to walk off a game. They were trailing by multiple runs.
1: Was that in San Fran?
0: Oh, yeah.
1: Yeah, hit one of the brick columns.
0: Two balls and two strikes. Swung on a missed. He struck him out. Adams hops off the mound, and he escapes further damage. 5-2. Twins lead by three. We go to the sixth on your home for Twins baseball.
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0: Chris and Perk back in Cleveland. Cody Clemens has twice let off innings, both times with doubles. He leads off again, and he takes a breaking ball strike. Cody doubled and scored the Twins' first run in the third. He doubled and scored the first of four fifth-inning runs against Gavin Williams. 0-1 popped up. Get out of play. It's 0-2 to Cody. There is activity in the bullpen. Franco Aleman is up and warming. Another big towering right hand. 0-2 pitch. Curveball, fought it off. Seen that curve a lot, especially the lefties. Aleman is 6'6", 235 pounds. That

0: be the template for most of these guys. There's a chopper, right side from the bag. Manzardo scoops it up. He flips to Gavin Williams, who does a nice job getting over to cover the bag. A 3-1 put out, and they solve Clemens for the first time today.
1: Let's head down to the farm with our minor league update. The Mighty Muscles took an 11-9 win against the Tampa Tarpons yesterday. The Muscles went into the eighth down 8-5, and they rallied back to get the win. The Muscles totaled 15 hits and moved to 18-14 with that win.
0: Brooks Lee, the hitter, he's 2-for-2. Single to left, a single to right, and we'll see if he gets another curveball. Fed him a first-pitch sinker, and he drilled it last time, and this curveball is looped into center field right at Stephen Kwan, and he catches it for one-pitch out. I think Brooks was waiting for that curveball.
1: He was, and he just hit it too well and too straight. Right at Stephen Kwan.
0: Solid contact, but right at Kwan, and now Royce, who doubled home a run in the fifth. This is a critical at-bat. They're all critical. But after allowing the Guardians to kind of threaten and get some momentum back, pick up a run, you just don't want to make it a quick, easy inning for Williams as a swing and miss 0-1. He's crowding 100 pitches, but he got two outs on five pitches. And now the 0-1 is on the way, and it's high, and it's one ball, one strike. When Alleman comes into the ballgame, if he does, it will be his major league debut. He's been at AAA for 3 years. Sweeper well off the plate, non-competitive, and it's 2-1. This should be pitch number 100. Can you imagine what Franco Alleman is feeling down in that bullpen? 2-1. Swung on a miss, and the count is 2-2. Twins lead the game 5-2. Five runs on 10 hits, two runs on 7 hits for the Guardians. Series on the line. We're in the top of the sixth in Cleveland. High leg kick in the pitch, and it swung on and hit well in the air. Deep right center field. Kwan circling, says he's got it right on the warning track, and he makes the catch as he carries up in front of the Cleveland bullpen window. So well struck by Lewis, but it's a 1-2-3 inning for Gavin Williams. Bottom of the sixth is next. More Travis Adams trying to protect a 5-2 lead on your home for Twins baseball.
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0: 9-1-2 for the Guardians against Travis Adams. Rocchio is bunting, drops a beauty down, picked up by Lewis. Hurries to throw to first, not in time. And it's a bunt single for Brian Rocchio. I told you the other day that Rocchio leads all number nine hitters in hits, runs, and RBIs. Well, that's his third hit of the ballgame. He scored a run as well. A bunt single for Brian Rocchio. And here's Stephen Kwan, the top of the order, and we're wading into the thick part of the lineup here, and it's almost all left-handed. It's a run of five straight lefties now. And the left-hander Taylor Rogers is up and getting loose. First pitch to Kwan is in there for a strike at the count of 0-1. Taylor pitched yesterday, got four batters out. Typically, this would probably be a down day for him, but all hands on deck. Two strikeout game for Stephen Kwan as Adams throws over to first. And again, that is not a phrase that you typically would use with Kwan. Numbers are down across the board this year, but still tough guy to punch out. Big lead for Rocchio. He bluffs, and Kwan slices one foul down the third baseline, and it's 0-2. Yeah, Larnett said, I'm going to play shallow in left with Kwan. If he hits it over my head, so be it. I'm going to hear about it anyway.
1: Well, I said that the other night. With a guy like Stephen Kwan, let him hit the ball. As a pitcher, you let him hit that thing as far as he can the other way. He's not going to get it over an outfielder's head.
0: 0-2 pitch. Swung on and chopped to the right side. Picked up by Clemens. He'll wait for Kwan and let the runner go to second. Kwan now backing up to home plate. And they'll tag him literally on home plate. You do not see a lot of three unassisteds that end up with the batter standing back in the batter's box. Runner moves to second on the bounce out. And here's DeLauder with Ramirez on deck. And you'd have to think that Ramirez potentially would be Rogers' guy unless they think they can sneak another at-bat against him out of Adams. Jose, of course, 1-for-18 career against Taylor. DeLauder watches a strike and the count is 0-1.
1: And it very well may be what happens in this at-bat here.
0: Now, if it's two on or yep. There's a run in, might be different than if it's two outs with a runner on. Adams off the first base side of the rubber from the set, and he misses down and in. We'll change up. It's one ball, one strike. A lot of young talent in the league right now, and it's raw, but it's certainly evident how much skill some of these young players have and the physical skills that guys like DeLauder, Bazana, Pekishaw in that category all possess. As a pitch fouled away, it's 1-2.
1: Well, and something that's changed maybe in the last 5-6 years is how quickly especially these college guys get to the big leagues, how fast they advance through the minor leagues, and then how quickly they have an impact here.
0: Think about Nick Kurtz last year.
1: Yeah, the growing pains seem to be
0: 1-2. Checked out, didn't go. I do think the growing pains are still there, and I think that
1: it's just not as frequent. It seems like guys can come up and have. I mean, Nick Kurtz put him right up into the middle of the lineup when he was there all year.
0: I think Nick Kurtz and those guys are special guys. Hot shot, base hit, right center field. That's a base hit for the Lauder. Here comes Rocchio. The Guardians cash in that bunt single. It's now a two-run game. 5-3 Twins. Speaking of impact, Chase DeLauder burnishing his Rookie of the Year credentials. And Ramirez will bat as the tying run now here in the sixth inning. Salty stand put for the time being. Rogers looking in from that pen. But it's going to be Adams to face Ramirez. He struck him out last time up. Infield back looking for a double play in the first pitch wide. One ball, no strikes. Now, I think you still see young players sometimes who come out of the gates and maybe they splash early, but they struggle a little bit to find their way. I think of Cam Smith down in Houston, right? Made the team last year. Brilliant talent out of Florida State, but struggling. And environment can have a lot to do with that. As it's 1-1, and it's not a knock on him. It's just that it's really hard to jump seamlessly into the major leagues. Wyatt Langford's another guy in Texas. All the skills in the world. But struggling. It was a swing and miss in the count 1-2. So for every Nick Kurtz, there's probably two or three Wyatt Langford.
1: Yeah, and you look at DeLauder, you look at Bazana, and kind of what they've been able to do. Both guys walking more than they strike out.
0: That's something you really, really can key in on. There's a pitch down and in, it's 2-2. And noteworthy about DeLauder and Bazana is this is an org and the Guardians that have been very loath to move players quickly. They tend to let them cook a little bit. Foul tip, and the count stays at 2-2.
1: Well, I remember hearing about Jose Ramirez and Francisco Lindor.
0: Mm-hmm.
1: And it seemed like they were coming. They were coming. They're going to be here.
0: And they came fast.
1: And maybe they were such good prospects so early, it still felt like it took them a couple of years.
0: And they were high school guys or international signs. Two balls, two strikes. Twins clinging to a 5-3 lead. Jose Ramirez at the plate, runner at first. Just one out in the inning. Adams delivers and a swinging ground ball foul at the first baseline. It stays 2-2. Twins had a four-run inning. They took a 5-1 lead, but the Guardians, a run in the third, a run in the fifth, a run in the sixth. Now Bonda is up for the Twins. And the pitch has popped up. Back of second for Brooks Lee. Backpedaling under it, keeping his eyes on that ball. Two hands in place, makes the catch. Good pitch, Travis Adams. Retires Ramirez for a second time, so it's not Rogers, it's Bonda who's up. And now it's Kyle Lunzardo. And here comes Derek Shelton. So they kept Ramirez from the left side, but now with Lunzardo, he's going to go to the bullpen, I do believe. Is he signaled yet? He's walking purposefully. He wants the ball. He'll get it from Travis Adams. We will indeed have a pitching change brought to you by Upanor, GF Brand. Count on Upanor for plumbing that performs. A scoreboard update with Gino is next. Twins hold to a 5-3 lead. Another big spot for a left-on-left matchup out of the Twins bullpen after this update on your home for Twins baseball.
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14: 3-2. That one ripped down the left field line. That drops in for a base hit, and that'll play some serious insurance. Marcy in from third, Morrell from second, and Big Bird does it. His biggest hit of the year gives the Fish breathing room, a two-run single, and it's 5-2 Marlins in the bottom of the eighth.
13: Yeah, the big swing from Hernandez era. The Fish went on to defeat Washington 5-2. Miami off tomorrow. Then they're here to start a three-game series against the Twins at Target Field.
0: Yeah, we will see the Marlins. That's an exciting young team. If you enjoy middle infield play, Otto Lopez and Xavier Edwards are dynamite. They are young, they are talented, they are fast, and that team plays footloose and fancy freestyle. And the one thing about the Marlins, all their down years, you want to talk about an organization that can recognize and develop arm talent.
1: Yep.
0: They always have big arms. Always. Here's Rhys Hoskins. He's going to hit for Manzardo. So our platoon advantage against the lefty Bonda for the Guardians. First pitch is taken low, and the count is one ball and no strikes. Anthony Bonda has struggled throughout the year with that first batter he faces. He has put that first batter on more often than not, and that's not a great sign coming out of the pen in a sticky inning. Tyne runs at the plate, and Hoskins swings and misses, and it's 1-1. Hoskins has had a tough go of it this year, hitting just .193. Three of the nine players at this very moment in the lineup for the Guardians hitting .200. The pitch, another check swing. The appeal to first didn't go. And it's 2-1 to the veteran Hoskins. Five runs on 10 hits for the Twins. Three runs, nine hits. for the Guardians. Vaughn, a fourth pitcher on this bullpen day. Far and away the oldest, as this ball hit high in the air to left field. Should be playable. Larnick is under it, circling in. Makes the catch, and Anthony Bonda does the job and does it well as he strands DeLauder at first base. So again, damage control. Guardians get just one. We go to the seventh. Twins up 5-3 on your home for Twins baseball.
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0: Top of the seventh inning, and it's a big league debut for Franco Alemán. Alemán was born in Cuba, went to high school in Tampa, and he pitched for three different schools, Florida International, then St. John's River State College, and then the University of Florida Gators. Alemán is on to pitch. He's 6'6". He is a massive right-hander, and he faces Byron Buxton, and his first pitch is a four-seam strike, 0-1.
1: Looks like four-seam slider, that fastball at 96 miles an hour. 12 innings, 18 punch-outs in AAA this year.
0: Hides the ball. He starts close, and he gets even more close. He turns towards second base, shows his back to the plate, and then busts one up and in. A check swing for Buck. He didn't go, 1-1. Byron is 1-for-3, an infield hit and a run scored. Part of the 4-run fifth, staking the Twins to a 5-1 lead. They now lead 5-3. Hoskins stays in the game defensively at first. And this one swung on a miss, 1-2.
1: He's got a little pause at the top of his kind of balance point. He gathers himself and does that little turn, a pause, and fastball's at 96, 99, and 97 so far.
0: He has already closed off before he turns back and pauses, and he misses down and away. My elbow hurts just watching his release. His feet, if you drew a line, straight line, paralleling his toes, straight into the Guardians' dugout. Then he turns back towards second, delivers, and Buck pops it up. Foul territory, first base side, and it stays 2-2. 6'6", and all legs. He is a big man, broad shoulders. And they have a type here in Cleveland. That type is big, throws hard. And again with Alemán, some funk. First big league outing. He's getting Buxton, Larnick, and Jeffers with the Twins holding to a 5-3 lead here on a bullpen day in Cleveland. Series on the line. I'm not sure five's going to get it done today. Twins looking to add on. Infield back. Buck, of course, the hero yesterday. 2-2 pitch. Swung on a miss and struck him out. First big league strikeout for Alemán, and it's a long time coming. Now, Alemán is not some young kid. He's 25, and he spent 3 years at AAA. And he is glad to be out of Columbus. And now has a big league strikeout to his credit. Here's Larnach. Trevor's is one for his last 16. Batting left-handed. And the first pitch sails wide, and the count is 1-0. Boy, as a lefty against Alemán, with that delivery, I mean, you're waiting a long time for the ball to come out.
1: It definitely hides it. And good velocity.
0: Larnach can read his jersey, the back of it, as he twists into his windup and a swinging miss on a slider, and it's 1-1. One of those guys, you watch him and you're like, how does anyone ever hit this? Why doesn't everybody do this? But if he loses his command, it could get ugly. And this one cued towards third, and it's under a dive in Schneeman and into left field, and that's a base hit. So Larnach goes the other way. You don't see that very often, but he shoots one to the left side of the diamond. That was a slider. And again, it was on the back door. Oh, check that. The fastball, I think.
1: That was a fastball just running away. And nice job by Larnach just going with that pitch.
0: Larnach is at first base. Here's Jeffers. Jeffers 1-for-3. Big hole right side. And that pitch way wide, and the count is 1-0. Jeffers has been so good using the right side of the diamond this year. Ricky Bezzana has played up the middle, and they hold Larnach. Here's the pitch. Swung on and hit sky high near shortstop. Third baseman Schneeman's there as well. Rocchio says, I've got it, and he does. Two away, and definitely a modified delivery from the set. He doesn't twist nearly as much back towards second base, or else guys would run wild on him, obviously.
1: Yeah, he'd be about a 2-7 to home. Even Bailey with his pop time ain't getting anybody that way.
0: Josh Bell snapped a run of 7 straight strikeouts with an RBI single as part of the 4-run fifth. At the plate now. And the pitch is downstairs, and the count is 1-0. So just kind of glides that foot, hovers it just above the dirt. Slight twitch to close his front shoulder, and then he comes right down the mound. Larnach short lead. Top of the 7th, pitch on the way. Swung on a miss. It's 1-1. So thinking about how the Twins are going to map this bullpen out. Bondas come in for one man. Rogers pitched yesterday. Garcia pitched yesterday. I think Yoendris Gomez, who faced just one batter yesterday, and Justin Tope are going to have to figure prominently over the last 9 outs. Bell late, fouls one away, 1-2.
1: My brain is way too fried from last night's game to try to figure out how this bullpen is going to play out. I'm going to leave that up to Schulte.
0: Maybe a 6-man infield, maybe a 4-man outfield, two catchers.
1: Yeah,
0: it's all on the table.
1: I love to try to navigate my way through how he's going to work it. It's not happening today.
0: 1-2. Swung on and fouled away down the left field line again for Bell, and it stays 1-2. Twins have not won a series since taking 2 out of 3 from Boston. So critical to win these series in your division. They swept the Tigers. They lost 2 of 3 at Kansas City. Larnach runs, pitch fouled straight back. Stays 1-2, and Trevor getting his sprint work in. Will have to jog back to first. Cleveland 21-20 atop the division. Twins 17-23. Guardians have won or split 9 straight series in the division. The 1-2, and that missed in, 2-2. Last year, they made that stirring charge from 15 games out to win the division, and their reward was to have to play the team they reeled in, and then they lost to the Tigers in the postseason. Ran out of gas. Runner goes, 2-2 is up and away. The throw from Bailey, the tag on Larnach, and he is out. At second base. Larnach thrown out at second as he tried to slide to the back of the bag. Twins are thinking about a look. They won't. We'll stretch instead here at Progressive Field. 5-3 Minnesota. Fonda back out on the home for Twins baseball.
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21: Let's step back in time with this date in Twins history, narrated by Dick Bramer.
22: Francisco Liriano was one start removed from throwing a no-hitter, but he was roughed up for four runs by the Tigers lineup. The game was then delayed in the fourth inning due to rain and hail.
23: Started off with little ones, you know, kind of had a bit of a laugh about it, and then all of a sudden it turned into golf ball size, you know. So your boy said they hadn't seen that up here in Minnesota for a long time.
22: The game was delayed for 64 minutes as players warmed up using the hail in the outfield. When action resumed, Rene Tassone hit his first major league home run.
24: And right back, swung on, lifted well to right center field. This ball might have a chance. And gone! Solo homer for Tassone. First big league home run. They're going to get that ball back.
22: To this day, pieces of the hail still exist in a Target Field freezer.
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13: Let's get to the Pilot Games real impact from this one. When you play Pilot Games, your community wins. Twins missed some chances early in this one. It was a 1-1 game going into the top of the fifth, but they broke through finally against Gavin Williams.
0: 0-2, swung on, hit back up the middle. That's a base hit for Josh Bell. Here comes Lewis. He's going to score. Buxton goes to third with a head first slide. Welcome back, Josh Bell. RBI single to center, and the Twins lead 4-1.
13: Yeah, that RBI knock there from Bell snapped the stretch where he had struck out in seven consecutive at-bats. But right now, Twins bullpen trying to hold on to this one. It's 5-3 going to the bottom of the seventh.
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0: Well, Anthony Bonda is on the pitch here in the bottom of the seventh inning, nursing a 5-3 lead. He got Reese Hoskins to leave a man aboard in the sixth. The Cleveland Guardians have been pecking away. They picked up one run in the third, left the bases loaded. That after leaving two men on in the second, they left a man in the fourth. They scored a run but left him loaded in the fifth against Adams. And in the sixth inning, they left a runner after scoring one. They've left 10 in the game. What did they leave last night? 13 base runners? They went 1 for 15 last night with runners in scoring position. So Bonda's pitching to Schneeman, then Martinez, then Bazana. And the Twins holding to a 5-3 lead on a sunny but cool day here in Cleveland, Ohio. Last night, an all-timer, 11 innings, four total hits. Byron had both of the Twins' hits, a homer to lead off the game, a double in the 11th, a couple of five-man infields, Brooks Lee, some dazzling defense. Today, a bullpen day with Taj Bradley on the IL. Morris went an inning, 3 1/3 from Rojas, an inning and a third from Adams, and Bonda now has got a third of an inning. And the seventh is Anthony's against the lefty Schneeman, the switching to Martinez, and a lefty Bazana.
1: The craziest thing of last night's game is that the Twins went, 31 hitters in between?
0: Yes.
1: 31 outs
0: 31
1: in between.
0: Outs.
1: And the Guardians had their hits back-to-back.
0: And they didn't have a hit after the fourth.
1: Just crazy.
0: That was over 10 game. Innings of no-hit baseball by Cleveland in a loss. Some Harvey Haddock stuff. First pitch to Schneeman, a big swing and miss, and the count is 0-1. Nice job by Bonda to get out of the previous half inning. He got the righty Hoskins. Lefties have bedeviled him to a point. Hit batters, walks. Bonda delivers low here, and the count is 1-1.
1: Last night's game was like your buddy Paul Skeen's whole season last year.
0: Yeah. No hits for 10 innings. Take the L.
1: Yep.
0: The one ball, one strike pitch. And that's down and away. We've talked about the Twins' deficiencies in the pen a lot this year. Much has been made of it. I really continue to believe that one of the keystones of putting that bullpen together is getting Anthony Bonda back in line. The pitch swung on a missed 2-2. He's possessor of two hard-earned World Series rings. He's been around the league. He has pitches. He has stuff. But he has just not been himself this year. He's been very up and down. They need him lined out and steady. And the 2-2 swung on a miss, and there you go. There's the Anthony Bonda that the Twins were looking for when they grabbed him in the offseason, a guy who can miss some bats.
1: Well, and it's a good fastball, which he's had better velocity here recently than making competitive pitches with the slider. So what we've seen a lot from him is that slider has just been out of the zone, out of his hand. Non-competitive.
0: Especially the lefties.
1: Yep. And that slider there, in the zone forever, then breaks out of the zone late and gets a swing and miss.
0: And he jumps ahead of Martinez with a quick strike in the count 0-1. This series with Cleveland brought to you by Madden's on Gull Lake, Minnesota's classic resort. We've had another classic AL Central tussle this weekend here on the shores of Lake Erie. Splitting the first two games as a number foul. Third base side, it's 0-2. Always close when these two get together. Twins dropped the opener 6-4. They won yesterday 2-1. 5-3 Twins here in the bottom of the seventh inning on a Sunday getaway day. Bonda's 0-2 is wide. And you can see Jeffers nodding his head as he caught that ball.
1: It was a changeup.
0: Don't see that much from Bonda.
1: That's why I was giving it a funny look.
0: Swinging miss, and he struck him out. Back-to-back punch-outs for Bonda. And just showing that changeup, and then he buzzed a four-seam in on him, and he got the swinging miss. And maybe that's why Ryan was shaking his head, Burke, just saying, hey, yeah, let's throw that pitch.
1: Well, and that's what I think it was, is he wanted him to throw a changeup to set up the fastball, and so he didn't want it somewhere that it was hittable. I think he just wanted to change the hitter's perception of the velocity.
0: Now Bazzana fouls one straight back into the net, big cut, and the count 0-1. Travis has been on three times, two walks and an infield hit. Another one of those young players. So, again, the numbers, they don't overwhelm you. He's hitting 206, OPS right around 700. But the eye at the plate, the speed, he's got power that he has yet to unlock fully as a pitch wide and the count is 1-1. And you can see why he was the number one overall pick. Young Australian has taken certainly a unique path to that number one pick and to the big leagues. From Australia to Corvallis to Cleveland. Don't find that in a whole lot of TripAdvisor reviews. It's 2-1. Ball low. Bazzana's just twitchy. In the field, at the plate, I mean, he is just a pile of quick twitch. Two balls and a strike. Bonda delivers, and this one hit towards first base but foul. And the count is 2-2. 5-3 Minnesota. As Bazzana had a broken his bat, swaps the pink hitting stick for pale ash model, and he's going to rub that stick on it there in the on-deck circle. The on-deck circles here in Cleveland are Uncrustables.
1: Just noticed that.
0: Oh, well, I've been staring at them and getting hungry all series.
1: Well, nobody likes an Uncrustable as much as you.
0: No, I'm a fan. And so they actually look like Uncrustables. I'd just stay in the on-deck circle. I wouldn't even go to the plate. Two balls and two strikes. Big pitch here for Bonda. And it's high. And the count is 3-2. No base runners. Not with a two-run lead, even with Bailey on deck. If Bazzana reaches, he's running. 3-2 pitch. Swung on and popped up into left field. Larnick on the move. And one Beaver retires another as Larnick returns the favor after Bazzana threw him out at first earlier in the game. Outstanding effort from Anthony Bonda, who's gone 4-up, 4-down today. We're through 7. Twins on top 5-3 on your home for Twins baseball. 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
0: Josh Bell was in the box with a full count when Larnick was thrown out at second to end the seventh, so Bell gets a clean slate and takes a strike to muddy it up. It's now nothing and one. Alemán delivers, and he misses down and in, and the count is 1-1. Bell, Martin, and Keyshaw. Luke Keyshaw is the only twin who has not been on base today. And Bell piles another foul ball high down the third baseline. Boy, if you are looking for a foul ball, wait until Josh Bell is up there and get about two-thirds of the way down that third baseline. He's put about six of them in there.
1: Everybody's gotten a ball down that line.
0: Bell ripped an RBI single in the fifth inning. And he swings and fouls another one back at home, and that one's into the sweets. About time something nice happened for those kids. 1-2. About 10 little guys in that. It almost looks like a birthday party. And there's a frenzy for that foul ball. 1-2. Swung on and ripped. Left center field. Kwan coming on has to play it on a hop. Josh Bell with a two-hit game. That is so good to see. That ball was up, and he smoked it to left.
1: He's fouled off 10 pitches today. Every one of them has been in the stands on the left side. And then twice he's gotten the head through the zone and hit the ball hard. The one line drive right back up through the middle. That one, I thought for a second, was hit hard enough. He might have gotten that into the gap, but Kwan was over there to cut it off.
0: Martin now the hitter, and he hits one to shortstop. Backhand pickup, Rocchio. They go to second for one. Bazana's relay to first is in time for a double play. Third double play. The Guardians turn today. When there are two away for Luke Keyshaw. Hit it hard. Rocchio with a slick little backhand pickup, and that's an easy two. So the Guardians roll the ham and eggs here in the top of the eighth inning, and the hitter is Keyshaw. Hey, rivalry weekend just around the corner. The Brewers coming to Target Field May 15th through the 17th. Twins and Brewers, three games you don't want to miss. Get tickets today at twins.com/tickets. There's a strike to Keyshaw, and it's 0-1. Love that that's a weekend. Get that traffic coming in from other side of the river. Strike called, and the count is 0-2. Make sure all those Brewers fans wave at the Perkins abode as they come across the bridge and into the Twin Cities.
1: Parents abode.
0: Yeah, I said Perkins. I didn't say yeah. Glenn Perkins abode.
1: No.
0: No balls, two strikes. Check swing. Did he go? No. 1-2.
1: They can wave at the house. I don't think my parents will be home. They're listening today. Where did my mom? I texted my mom this morning.
0: Is she doing a little Mother's Day camping?
1: They're at, they're at Sidey Hollow in Viroqua, Wisconsin. They're listening to the game today.
0: This ball popped in the air to center field. Kwan back, settles under it, and he makes the catch, and that is out number three. Well, thanks for listening. Mom and Dad Perkins.
1: Yes.
0: Yeah. The scoreless top half of the eighth inning. We'll go to the bottom of the eighth. Twins lead 5-3. 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
0: Well, last night, Luis Garcia, 39-year-old right-hander, became the sixth different Twin to earn a save. He worked a scoreless 11th as he retired Martinez, Fry, and Rocchio. He will get Fry, Rocchio, and Kwan in the eighth inning today, trying to protect a 5-3 lead. Fry going to hit for Bailey. Bailey did throw out Trevor Larnach at second base, but 0-for-3 at the plate in his Guardians debut. Garcia has to tie his shoe. Takes off his black glove, ties his shoe, and when he finally finishes, Ryan Jeffers waiting for him atop the mound. Last night, Fry, long at bat, went full, fouled off a couple of two-strike pitches, eventually popped out to left field as part of that scoreless 11. Fry from the right side. Rest the bat on his back shoulder. The pitch from Garcia is up and in. One ball, no strikes. 5-3 in favor of the Twins. Trying to hold on here and win a series. They haven't won a series in a month. Guardians haven't lost a series in 9 tries to a central opponent. As a pitch down and away, 2-0. Obviously, the history is well known by Twins fans in this ballpark. All the close losses, the heartbreak, the walk-offs, the exercise some of those demons last night.
1: That's what I'm thinking.
0: Yeah, now trying to pick up their first series win here since 2023 is a strike called and the count 2-1.
1: The amount of times that the Twins had their backs against the wall last night and somehow, some way, found a way to escape. You got to believe there was some karma in that. Change of fortune.
0: 2-1 pitch. And that ball is lined into left field. Larnach coming on. We'll have to play it on a hop. It's a leadoff single. And once again, the tying run will be at the plate, and it'll be the shortstop, Brian Rocchio. He's 3-for-3. If there is one benefit, it's that this coaching staff and most of these players haven't been involved in any of those, you know, 32 games.
1: I mean, and that was, go back to when the Twins a couple years ago won that playoff series. The guys were like, yeah, whatever. We don't know anything about the playoff drought here. So we don't care. And that's true. We always hang on to this is what this team did against this team.
0: Different teams.
1: Right. It's the same uniform, the same organization, but it's all different players. It's, like you said, different coaching staff.
0: Ball one to Rocchio. Rocchio's 3-for-3. Garcia's known historically through his long career for getting ground balls. But this ball is hit high in the air to shallow left center. A long run in for Buck. He won't get there. That's a bloop single, and now the go-ahead run will bat. And it's the top of the order, Stephen Kwan. Not exactly smoking the ball all over the ballpark, but back-to-back hits.
1: And that contact sounded a lot better than the ball flight was, but that bat ended up in two pieces. He hit that ball on the barrel. And Rocchio looked up in the air trying to figure out where that ball went because he was holding the handle of the bat in his hands.
0: So two on for Kwan. He's 0 for 4 with a couple of strikeouts. He shows bunt. Lewis charging in. So is Clemens. The bat taken away and a ball accepted. One ball, no strikes. Trying to move the tying runs into scoring position for the lefty, DeLauder. Bullpen is quiet. It's Garcia's eighth. Two on, nobody out. Squares early and takes in, and the count 2-0. Righty and a lefty up for the Guardians. Cade Smith, if they take the lead, would come in to try to finish it. Heron, the lefty, is up two. Twins lead 5-3, in trouble in the eighth. Lewis and Clemens both on the grass. Kwan squares, and that's ball three, and it's 3-0.
1: Trying to give you an out, you got to throw a strike.
0: This crowd sensing perhaps another cardiac comeback here in Cleveland. 3-0, he squares, takes the bat away. Ball four, Jeff is going to challenge.
14: Catches the ball, catcher is challenging.
0: Challenge, one remaining for the Twins. See if Ryan saved the day. He did. That was right in the zone.
14: Calls overturned, pitches a strike. Minnesota has one challenge remaining.
1: That's closer to the middle of the zone than the corner.
0: A lot going on, you know, with him squaring, pulling the bat away, then throwing it away. So it's 3-1. First and second, nobody out. Kwan squares. Kwan bunts towards Lewis. Royce picks it up. He throws to first. They get the out. And Stephen Kwan does the job. It's a sacrifice. 5-4 on the putout. And now the runners are in scoring position. And the hitter is DeLauder. He's 2-for-4 in the ballgame. I half expected to see Derek Shelton coming out with another glove after what we saw last night. They're going to walk DeLauder.
1: No, I thought that fixing. Too, he's, but he was putting his shin guard on and fixing it.
0: Looked like he was taking it off. Well, looking ahead, brought to you by James Hardy. Twins start the homestand against the Marlins Tuesday. Bailey Ober against Yuri Perez. When you look ahead to home improvements, look to James Hardy. Hardy Siding, America's number one brand of siding. 5-3 Twins. Runners on at second and third, and DeLauder swings and fouls, and the count is 0-1. Last night, Guardians were 1-for-15 with runners in scoring position. They're 3-for-8 in this game. Ramirez is on deck. One out, tying runs at second and third. The 0-1 swung on, little tapper towards first base. Clemens over, picks it up, goes to the bag, and he retires DeLauder as a run scores. And Rocchio moves down to third. So Fry scores to make it a 5-4 game. It's an RBI out for DeLauder. There are two away. And Jose Ramirez is the batter. And this is the nightmare we talked about the other day when the Twins had this spot, two outs, runner at third, when they were down a run. He said, well, if you're up a run, you have to pitch to him because you can't put the go-ahead run on. And that's the situation we now find ourselves in. Huge moment. And the first pitch, pop foul down the third baseline, spinning out of play. Single run in the third, single run in the fifth, one in the sixth, and now one in the eighth. And if you can hold the Guardians to just one run at a time, keep it a stick figure, well, you got a shot. Tying run 90 feet away. Ramirez watches wide, and it's one ball and one strike. Hoskins is on deck. He hit from his Manzardo earlier. In the history of this franchise, only Earl Averill has driven in more runs than Jose Ramirez, which is saying something. The pitch, down and in, and the count is 2-1. 5 runs, 12 hits for the Twins, plus the game's only error. That was Rojas, a throwing error. 4 runs, 11 hits for Cleveland. They trailed 5-1. They've scored the last three. They've got a runner at third base, Rocchio, who can really fly. The pitch, down and in. 3-1 to Jose. if Jose Ramirez walks, he's probably stealing second.
1: One pitch later, he's on second base. This is the guy you want. You want him hitting left-handed. He's struggled from this side of the plate this year.
0: 3-1. Wide, ball four, they lost him. So it's the sixth walk, and as a pitcher here, Perk, you know he wants to run. If he gets to second, suddenly a base hit scores the go-ahead run instead of just the tying run. But you can't lose focus with Hoskins at the plate either.
1: And that's the thing. I think Jose Ramirez is going to steal whether you want him to or not. And so I'm just letting him go. You've got to take your chances. One way or another, you have to get Rhys Hoskins out. That's how you're going to get out of this inning. There's no other way around it. And so for me here, all of my focus is on the hitter. Jose's going to steal. And so keep your eyes on home plate. Focus on what you need to do to try to get Rhys Hoskins out.
0: Pete Mackey is out to chat with Garcia and the entirety of the infield, as well as Ryan Jeffers, talking about more than likely just that. Rhys Hoskins flied out to left against Anthony Bonta in the sixth inning when he hit for Manzardo. Hoskins, a veteran, longtime Philly, hitting just .193. He's driven in 14, does have three homers. He'll take a walk. He's walked 20 times. He's fanned 31. Ball game on the line. Twins up 5-4. Guardians on the corners. Two outs. We're in the eighth. Luis Garcia, fifth pitcher of the day for the Twins. There goes Ramirez, and the pitch is a strike. And it's 0-1. So it unfolds exactly as the Oracle foretold. 16th stolen base for Jose Ramirez. And now the go-ahead run is in scoring position. It's all about the batter. All about Rhys Hoskins. The 0-1. Swung on, bounced towards third. Backhand pick up by Lewis. His throw is true. And Luis Garcia is out of the inning. 5-3 the putout, and the Guardians leave two more. They've left a dozen in the ballgame. We'll go to the ninth. It's another barn burner. Not for the faint of heart in Cleveland on your home for Twins baseball.
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0: Well, here we go. Top of the ninth inning. Twins lead this game 5-4. The Guardians have scored a single run in four different innings. They got one in the third, one in the fifth, sixth, and eighth. Twins have avoided the crooked number, and they lead by just a run. Here's Cody Clemens against Tim Herron. And a big swing and miss. The lefty Herron out of Indiana throws one by Clemens, who's been integral today. He's 2-for-3, couple of doubles, couple of runs. Clemens, Lee, Lewis. Boy, the Twins could use a little insurance as a pitch inside. One ball, one strike. This is where you just want to pop one. Just get one up into the air, drive one into the seats, and just give your pitcher that little sliver of breathing room as Clemens shoots one through the left side for a base hit. Three-hit day, Cody Clemens. Attaboy, Cody. Cody Clemens taking that big left-hander with a low arm angle and shooting into left field.
1: Three times in this game that Cody Clemens led off the inning with a base hit.
0: Well, he scored the first two times. Let's make it three for three. Here's Brooks batting right-handed. He did face Heron two nights ago, and Brooks popped up in foul territory to first base. Fry is the new catcher. He hit

0: over to first base, gets Bajana on the receiving end, and just does get Lee at first. A little trepidation there from Heron, who thought for a moment about looking at second. He was staring at the first baseman Hoskins, but he collected his thoughts and he got the out. Sacrifice for Brooks Lee, and that insurance runs now at second base for Royce Lewis. Royce is 1-for-3 with an RBI double. What a moment for Royce to step into one. Clear that high wall and left. There goes the runner, Clemens for third. The throw from Fry is not in time, and Cody Clemens swipes third base. Oh, like a cat burglar. Fifth stolen base for Clemens. That's a huge 90 feet.
1: The element of surprise going first pitch right there. I don't think anybody had any idea Cody was going. He got a little walking lead and hopped and timed that thing absolutely perfectly.
0: All right, Royce, on you now. Infield's in, and the pitch is swung on a miss. It's 1-1. Got to have contact here.
1: That's also the difference in not having Patrick Bailey behind the plate now. It's David Fry back there.
0: Mm-hmm. Need
1: a little
0: contact.
1: Bit more confidence.
0: Fly ball, hard ground ball, got to be in play. Swung on and chopped foul, and the count is now 1-2. Royce bounced out to third base against Heron two nights ago. He's already driven in one run. And if he can pick up an RBI here, it would be gigantic. Clemens singled, sacrificed to second base, steals third on his own. Come on, Royce. That is a big runner down at third. Infielders in behind the lefty Heron. The pitch swung on and missed, and he struck him out. Ball had to be in play. And Royce couldn't connect, and he strikes out. And again, the Twins will leave it in Byron's hands to see if Superman can come out of the phone booth yet another time. And Larnick is walking right into the batter's box because he says there's no way they're throwing a pitch to Byron. Byron wasn't into the right-handed box yet, and Larnick was almost into the left-handed box already.
1: Byron was digging in. He wanted to hit.
0: Yeah, there was no chance.
1: I think Larnick's the one that told him, hey, bud, they're walking you.
0: Yeah, Buck, just make way. So the lefty Heron with runners on at first and third. And Carl Willis is out, and here's the conversation. The conversation is Heron on Larnick. That's a tough matchup for Trevor Larnick. You got to switch in Caratini, who's really labored of late, the only option maybe on the bench. But more importantly, Byron's going to run, and they're going to try to get some sort of a situation where maybe Bailey or Fry throws, but he's not going to throw.
1: No.
0: Which is what this conversation is about.
1: This is going to be what just happened in the bottom of the eighth, where Jose stole second with basically defensive indifference.
0: Well, and now Larnick's coming back, and it is going to be Caratini. So Larnick will give way to Caratini. As the wheels are moving, the switch hitting Caratini. Another huge spot for Minnesota. Caratini will take a little moment to warm up. Caratini yesterday was 0-for-4. He's 3-for-his-last-27. Caratini did face Heron and singled off of him.
1: Singled the right field.
0: There's a hole over there right now because they're holding the runner. Buxton pats Hoskins on the back, and he's probably saying, I'll see you later because I won't be here long. Runners on at first and third. Twins lead 5-4. This is a massive insurance run looming down the line at third. Can Caratini pick up Lewis after the punch out? Buck doesn't go, and the pitch is pulled foul, and the count is 0-1. These games are not for the faint of heart between the Twins and the Guardians. Two-run win for Cleveland, then a one-run extra inning win for the Twins, who lead by one today as Caratini takes a strike, and it's 0-2. Come on, Vic. Buck hasn't moved yet.
1: I don't know why he has not gone.
0: Maybe they want to keep that hole open for Caratini. Pitch down and away, and Buck does go, and he just walks into second base with a stolen bag. They were holding him, so that is a stolen base.

0: Those are the ones that are easy on the body. So two in scoring position for Caratini, and if he can find just a little bit of grass, he can blow this thing open a little bit. Swung on and fouled straight back. He was on it. Stays one and two. Just a flare, a bleeder, a ground ball with eyes, anything of the sort. And the Twins can take an 7-4 lead. Clemens at third, Buxton at second. Here it comes. Swung on and hit in the air, right field. It turns Delotto around, but he's under it on the warning track, and he makes the catch, and the inning is over. No runs despite the hit. There were no errors, two runners left on base. So here we go. Can Yoendris Gomez close a one-run game in Cleveland? We'll find out on your home for Twins baseball. 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
0: Twins are 2-4 in one-run games. He'll try to go 3-4 with Yoendris Gomez on to try and save it. James Outman on to play defense in left. So Outman, Buxton, Martin, Lewis Lee, Keyshaw, Clemens around the diamond, and Jeffers catching. Daniel Schneeman, Angel Martinez, and Travis Bazana are due to hit. The only bench players available to the Guardians are Petey Halpin, the lefty with great speed, and the catcher, Austin Hedges. Gomez, one save already this year for the Twins. He has two saves in his career. Schneeman, first order of business. Boy, you can't let the first guy reach. 5-4 Twins lead. Gomez offers, and the pitch is in for a strike, and it's 0-1. First pitch cutter. You'd expect nothing less than high drama between these two clubs. Trying to make that four-run inning stand up. Here's the pitch, and it's hit in the air. Left field, Outman, the new guy, back underneath it, and James pockets that one, and it's two pitches for out number one. And Angel Martinez will be the batter. Still getting to know Gomez, but one thing that's evident is that he's got a decent heater, and he's not afraid to throw it over the plate.
6: And that's where it starts. You can avoid a lot of trouble if you just throw the ball over the plate, let the hitters get themselves out.
0: 26 one-run games between these clubs since 2022. Twins are 6-20 in those games. First pitch strike on the inside corner, and the count is 0-1. Martinez batting left-handed. He's 1-for-4 with an RBI single. Bullpen day for the Twins for the second Sunday in a row. Ground ball towards first, picked up by Clemens. Flips to Gomez, covering, and there are two away. And Travis Pizana, the youngster, all that stands between the Twins and a series victory here in Cleveland. It's Pizana, the number one pick. He's been on three times today. facing Gomez. Twins drop 2 of 3 in Washington, trying to win 2 of 3 here in Cleveland. Take a series from a division foe. And ensure the Central doesn't have a team with a winning record when the sun comes up tomorrow. Here's the pitch, and Bizana takes a strike, 0-1. 5 pitches, all strikes so far for Yoendris Gomez. 6th pitcher of the day. Morris, Rojas, Adams, Ponda, Garcia, and now Gomez. The 0-1. And that's taken for a strike, and it's 0-2, and the Twins are a strike away from a second straight one-run victory here in Cleveland. Everybody's had a hand in this one. Bizana wants time. He'll take it. Again, after the ball game, hoping to have a post-game interview. Hoping to have a happy flight home. 1 strike away. Here's the 0-2. Swung on and fouled away, and it's still 0-2. Morris opened with a 6-pitch first, 3 1/3 from Rojas, who more than likely would be awarded the win if the Twins can hold on. Adams went an inning and a third. Bonda, his best outing maybe ever as a Twin. And Garcia, now Gomez. And before he can throw 0-2, time is called by Jeffers, and he's going to jog out and make sure that he and Yoendris are on the same page.
6: All I'm thinking about right here is that home run that Bizana hit on a breaking ball. And if Jeffers put a fastball down there and Gomez shook.
0: Yeah, because Bizana has struggled with the heaters.
6: Yep.
0: Early in his career, he has a good eye, but he struggled with the heaters. Don't speed him up. No balls, 2 strikes. See if that meeting bears fruit. The pitch swung on and fouled away. Fastball stays 0-2. Another good crowd here today in Cleveland. Hoping to send them home in a bad mood. Twins lead 5-4. 2 outs, nobody on. Bottom 9. Here's the pitch. And it's taken just wide. And it's 1-2. Bizana not fishing. One ball and 2 strikes. Bizana trying to pass the baton. The pitch swung on, bouncing ball. Brooksley waits on the big hop, has to hurry to first base, does so in time, and the Twins win in Cleveland. 6-3 the put out for the second straight night. It's a 6-3 put out to put a bow around a one-run win for the Minnesota Twins. They're triumphant by the final score of 5-4, and it's another save for Yoendris Gomez, his second of the year. 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A bullpen day in Cleveland results in a 5-4 Twins win. Twins are now 18-23. Cleveland 21-21, and a series victory for the Twins. We'll send it back to Target Field for a preview of what's to come, and hopefully back in a flash with a post-game interview, a celebratory post-game interview here in Cleveland. Gino.
7: Thank you very much, Chris. Yeah, the Twins hold on. They get this one 5-4 with it. They take the series in Cleveland against the first-place Guardians. It's their first series victory since they took 2 out of 3 from Boston back here at Target Field April 13th through the 15th. It's their first series victory at Progressive Field since September of 2023. And now, as much as that place has been a house of horrors for the Minnesota Twins over the last couple years, their last 3 wins at Progressive Field have been by 1 run. So they figured out a way to get one done last night in 11. Here today, they are able to make 5 runs stand up after a huge top of the 5th inning where they plated 4 runs. Then you watch Cleveland just start kind of clawing back, getting one couple innings here and there. But the Twins hold on, get the series victory. Let's get back out there for our post-game interview.
0: Let's do it. Let's talk with Cody Clements. He had a monster game for the Minnesota Twins and a monster 5-4 win. It's Chris and Perk upstairs, Cody downstairs. And Cody, congratulations. That is a great, great team win. You were a big part of it today. What was the approach, knowing you were going with a host of guys out of the bullpen today, knowing how tough a slog it was last night offensively, what was the approach today against a really top-end pitcher in Gavin Williams?
8: Yeah, just trying to slow the game down. Like you said, he's got an electric fastball. And he's got good stuff. So just trying to slow the game down and load early and see the ball and make good swing decisions. And it's going to be a happy flight. You know, it was really good.
6: I got to ask you about the defense that you play, especially these last couple of days. It looks like you're having a ton of fun over there, number one. But being athletic, and you think about first baseman, by and large, it's a bigger guy, a slower guy, but you don't fit that prototype physically. But I tell you what, the plays that you made last night, all the unassisted that you had, and then obviously the scoop to end the game. But then today, same thing again. You turned a really nice double play with Brooks. And just being active over there, how much have you enjoyed playing that style of, I guess, first base over there?
8: Yeah, I'm not the stereotypical first baseman, like you said. I mean, I don't feel like a first baseman. I think I can move a pretty decent bit and got a lot of action this series. It was fun. I mean, it's always fun being in the game and getting action, and it was a blast. It was fun.
0: You're just a ball player, Cody. You could play anywhere. I don't think you fit into any perfect line. The steal of third, was that you seeing something, or did that come from the dugout?
8: No, that was me. I mean, one out, and he's not that quick to the plate, and Lozano wasn't really holding me on, so I just got a good lead. And then as soon as he kicked up, I had a good shuffle there, and I was, you know, trying to get, you know, in that position for Royce there. It was me. I saw it. I said, let's do it.
0: Yeah, it was a great play. And, again, you put yourself in the position for an insurance run. Thankfully, you guys end up winning it. Anyway, what can you say about these young kids coming out of the bullpen today? Kendry gets his first big league win.
8: Yeah, no, it's amazing. I mean, he's got electric stuff. I watched him in spring training. I was very excited to see what he could do, and he was electric in spring training. So I'm super glad he's back up here, and that's amazing. First big league win, you know, always got to celebrate. Those firsts.
0: Why don't you go pour something on his head, and we'll see you on the plane.
8: All right, sounds good. See you later.
0: That's Cody Clemens. He had a monster game here today, had a really big series, and the Twins win a series in Cleveland for the first time in a while, 5-4, the final. A lot for Perk and Gino to chop up in the postgame download. I will provide the final lines for you here as the Twins win it by the final score of 5-4. It was 5 runs on 13 hits, an error, and 6 runners left on base. Cody had 3 of the hits in the ballgame. The Guardians, 4 runs on 11 hits, no errors, 12 runners left on base. Kendry Rojas picks up his first major league win. Congratulations to Kendry Rojas. But we would be remiss if we didn't tip our caps to Morris, Adams, Bonda, Garcia, and Yoendris Gomez, who picked up the save here today, who were all outstanding. It was all hands on deck, and everybody answered the bell. Gavin Williams takes the loss. He falls to 5-3 on the year. Twins improved to 18-23, split the road trip, win the series. Cleveland falls to 21-21, a streak of 9 straight series against division foes that they'd either won or split comes to a screeching halt. This ball game finished up in 2 hours and 53 minutes. 22,475 paid to watch it. A happy flight, as Cody referenced. A day off tomorrow for the Twins. They're back at it Tuesday at Target Field. It's Bark in the Park. Bring your pooch and watch Bailey Ober take on Yuri Perez as the Twins host the Marlins. We'll be on the air at 6 with a 6:40 first pitch. That'll do it for our portion of the programming, but wrap up your Mother's Day here with Gino and Perk coming up next right here on your home for Twins Baseball.

0: money from the 401k distribution that was early. And I had also inherited some money from my dad, which they wanted from that too. Unfortunately, I wasn't in Florida at the time, or else I would have been fined from what I've learned. So anyway, what I want to ask is, I have this debt, I have these cards that are probably going to be even worth more money down the line. But I have this debt now, and I want to leave something for my son. And I can't just keep living paycheck to paycheck right now, because I'm like just at the end of it. I just can't do it anymore.
1: Yeah.
0: So
2: I'll tell you this, John. I'm going to solve for peace in the present, not go, man, what could I have if I hung on to him for five more years? Yeah. I'm paying off the debt, all of it. That's $50K. I'm setting up an emergency fund for myself of 6 months of expenses. I'm going to fully fund a Roth IRA for the year to set myself up for the future. And then maybe have some left over to enjoy and spend and set aside some for taxes, because you're going to have capital gains on that.
0: Yeah, my work does offer 4% match, which I haven't signed up for yet because I didn't know if I was going to go bankrupt before I realized what I had.
2: Not anymore. This is your fresh start, man.
0: Right.
2: I would pay off the debt.
0: They offer the 401k pre-tax or the Roth IRA up to 4%.
2: Yeah.
0: You do the Roth IRA.
2: I mean, I love the after-tax option, because then it's going to grow tax-free for the rest of your life. And so I would definitely pay off the debt, get the emergency fund, get the 4% at least, fund a Roth IRA. And if you hang on the line, I'll send you my book, Breaking Free from Brokehood, to walk you through that whole plan. But I would sell these cards to give yourself a fresh start.
3: And never look up their potential future value again. Sell them and be done.
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1: CBS News Brief. As Iran considers a U.S. peace proposal, the U.S. has backed off military action in the Strait of Hormuz. But U.S. Energy Secretary Chris Wright tells CBS,
12: if it's clear in the next few days that there's not a good path to a negotiated settlement, we'll go back to the military method to open the strait.
1: Passengers from a cruise ship the site of a deadly hantavirus outbreak are being flown home.
13: Our recommendations for the passengers and the crew who are on board is that they have active monitoring and follow-up, which means daily health checks.
1: That's the World Health Organization's Maria Van Kerkhove. The Supreme Court has struck down a congressional map that could have given Virginia Democrats an edge in House elections. Democratic Congressman Ted Lieu tells CBS,
14: the best way if someone shoves you down is to get right back up and fight back, and that's what we're going to do. And of these four seats in Virginia, we believe we're going to win two of them in the midterms, and that's what we're doing. We're fighting back.
1: CBS News Brief, I'm Heather Bosch.
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22: Here's a look at the Twin Ports weather forecast from the meteorological team at Northern News Now in Duluth. Partly cloudy skies tonight with a low of 33 degrees, winds out of the north at 5 to 10 miles an hour. Monday, partly cloudy skies and a high of 52 degrees, winds east-northeast at 5 to 10 miles an hour. Monday night, mostly cloudy skies with occasional rain showers possible and a high of 38 degrees, winds east-northeast at 5 to 10 miles an hour. Tuesday, early rain showers possible then cloudy throughout the day and a high of 46 degrees, winds northeast at 10 to 20 miles an hour.
2: 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Jordan, welcome to the show.
23: Thank you.
2: Sure. How can we help today?
23: Hey, I'm just trying to figure out how I get out of this momentum of just wanting to keep going, just with my life in general. I'm at a breaking point in my life where I'm currently stuck in the city I'm at with the job I'm not good at, and I'm 3,000 miles away from home, so it's kind of been a little hard for me.
3: Yeah. Hey, do me a huge favor, talk right into the phone, brother. Why are you stuck in Miami?
23: So I recently bought a car from a dealership that they claimed had no problems up in Idaho. And I had a friend who does door-to-door sales, and he's like, hey, let's do some sales with me. I'm like, you know, what's going to hurt doing that? I reach Nebraska. My car has transmission problems. I take it to Subaru. they can't buy it off me. So I had to leave it in storage unit, fly out down here with the rest of the money I had. And now I'm just struggling with sales. I'm just lost of what I need to do. Plus, I'm in debt. So,
3: but I mean, when you say stuck, if
2: can you legally move tomorrow?
3: Yeah, could you get a bus pass, or could you like just suck it up and call your parents and say I need a bus pass home and go home?
23: I don't have parents.
3: Okay. Could you work really hard for the next 30 days and get a bus pass and go home and get out of this mess?
23: That's the issue. It's like, I feel like everything I do, I got for the past week, I've been busting my butt. I've been out there 10, 12 hours a day trying to make these sales.
2: Doing door-to-door sales? So like,
23: yes, sir.
2: What are you selling?
23: Pest control.
2: Are you making money doing it? What's your average week or month look like?
23: So the average week is around 4,000. That's just in like sale commission, which is only like $1,000 personally.
2: $4,000 a week?
23: For the market. It's based off the commission. So each sale is $1,000, but that's for the company.
2: Okay, what are you taking home, though? What ends up in your bank account at the end of the week?
3: $1,000 a week?
23: A little less, probably like $600.
2: So you're making about $2,400 take-home pay doing this?
23: Yes, sir.
2: Okay, and that's going to stay that way for the foreseeable future. I mean, this is you busting it.
23: Yeah.
2: For $600 a week. What's stopping you from going to find a different job in Miami?
23: Well, the way they have it around here is it's like a hotel room with three rooms, and it's just a rent problem. And I don't have, if I tell them like, hey, I need to find a different job, I don't know if they're going to allow me to stay. So it's either.
2: So you're living rent free as part of the deal?
23: No, it's $800 a month.
2: So you could find a couple of roommates and go elsewhere.
3: Yeah, this is like indentured servanthood, man.
23: Right.
2: I don't think you're as stuck as you think you are. I think you're just depressed.
3: Yeah.
2: And you don't have the energy to get unstuck.
23: Right.
3: Where's your parents, brother? What happened to them?
23: They passed away.
3: When did they pass away?
23: Last year.
3: Okay. Do you have siblings?
23: They also passed away.
3: So you lost everybody in your family?
23: Was a hit and run with a drunk guy and advice in their truck.
3: Man, I'm so sorry, brother. Awful.
2: You got any friends in the area?
23: I'm with my best friend. He's the one who's kind of like, because I've been working in Idaho, just as a manufacturing company, doing like AR triggers, just for a 16-hour, and it was miserable. And he was like, dude, we got to get you out. We got to, get some life back in you. And I was starting to believe him because it's Miami. I mean, who doesn't have fun in Miami? And I was just like, yeah, man, let's do it, whatever. And then as life can't get worse, this dealership screwed me over with my dream car that I saved up a lot to buy.
2: What do you owe on the car?
23: $21,000.
2: And what's it worth?
23: About $25,000.
2: Is that in its current condition, it's worth 25?
23: No, in its current condition, it's probably worth like $8,000 because there's transmission problems.
2: And you can't afford a new transmission, obviously.
23: No.
2: And what other debt do you have?
23: In a storage unit in Nebraska.
2: What other debts do you have?
23: I have a personal loan for about $3,000. I was hoping to use that to kind of just get me a little push forward while I'm in Miami. So far it's not going horrible. I just need to find a way to get myself out of this mentality where I'm not good enough to, or where I feel like I'm not trying enough to make these sales or keep going.
3: Bro, I know you feel like you're at the bottom right now, but I'm telling you right now, I've been doing this for my whole career. you had a massive loss in your life and you got to go sit down with somebody. And I know you can say you don't have time or you don't even have the resources. I'll give you 6 months free with BetterHelp, but I think you're going to need some in-person sitting with somebody to metabolize the amount of grief and loss you've experienced in the last year.
23: Right.
3: And I'm just telling you, therapy changed my life. I'm still here because of it, and it's worth it, and you're worth it, but you got to go sit down and talk to somebody. You're not going to be able to power through this because there's nothing to power through.
23: Right. It's kind of like treading through mud.
3: That's right. That's right. And another loan's not going to get it. A dream car is not going to get it.
2: Even another job isn't going to heal it.
3: Yeah. 16 hours. Another job might give you some margin. It might keep you from feeling like you're living a failure factory, right? I would be terrible at door-to-door salesman. I would do it if that's the only way I could feed my family, but I'd be terrible at it. I don't want you doing something that you're terrible at that is just compounding this vision of yourself in the mirror.
23: Yeah. And it's like, I do have a dream. I want to help people. I've always talked to my parents about this because they've always noticed it about me. I want to help people, especially literally the situation I'm in right now. Like, that's what I want to do. I want to, you know, be able to tell my story or, you know, help them. So I want to be a psychology.
3: That's awesome. But listen, you can't give what you don't have.
23: Right.
3: And so the best therapist I know as friends and colleagues, myself, the people who are best at helping others have had their own journey getting the help they needed.
23: Right.
3: And it's you just opening your hands up saying, okay, I've tried a new car. I've tried a new job. I've tried a new state. I've tried a new location. It's time for me to get with a professional and face this head on.
23: Right.
3: But I would tell you, I don't think you're broken. I think your body is trying to take care of you, man. And it's just saying, hey, we got a lot to metabolize and a lot to process and a lot to walk through. It's so, so much, brother.
23: Right.
3: Okay, so hang on the line here. I'm going to hook you up with 6 months of BetterHelp licensed counseling so you can get started today. You can reach out to them today, and then hopefully they can connect you with some resources in your local area.
2: I'd also like to get them a copy of your book, John.
3: Yeah, I'll send you Building an Unanxious Life. 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I don't think you're broken. I don't think you need fixing. I think you need healing. And I think you need somebody to sit with you for a season. But man, we're praying for you and we'll be walking along. We'll give you the resources we got. We'll send you every dollar too to help you get your money screwed on straight. But man, for as hard as you're working for $600 a month,
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3: 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Something like that.
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24: Two.

0: rousing rendition of our national anthem before a packed house in downtown Minneapolis. It's game four, the six-seeded Timberwolves, 49 wins on the regular season. The Spurs, the number two seed in the Western Conference, 62 victories on the season, finished up just two games back of number one Oklahoma City. Along with Jim Peterson, I'm Alan Horton. Our studio host and executive producer is Cal Soderquist. Our engineer is Veronica Rodriguez. Our statistician, Super Dave Hanlon, and Mike Greenbaum. Our studio coordinators, Alex Leibold and Ben Haney. Glad you're along with us on our flagship in the Twin Cities, 100.3 FM, KFAN, The Fan, iHeartRadio app, Timberwolves mobile app, SiriusXM, NBA Radio, and all across the vast and ever-expanding Timberwolves Radio Network. A change to the starting lineup here tonight. Fact is, the fifth different lineup the Wolves have used in their last seven games. That's because of the injury to Dante DiVincenzo, then Anthony Edwards, then Ayo Dosunmu. Speaking of Ant and Ayo, teaming up in the starting lineup for the first time ever since Ayo was acquired at the trade deadline. Our starting lineup is brought to you by Wings Credit Union. 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
1: Hey, this is head coach Chris Finch, and here's our starting lineup for tonight. At guard,
2: Ayo Dosunmu, University of Illinois.
0: He'll pop on a deep three straight away. Ayo Dosunmu, it's his night.
1: At guard,
3: Anthony Edwards, University of Georgia.
0: Six to shoot. Ant settles for the three. Right side, it's on its way. It's nothing but nets. Anthony Edwards.
1: At forward,
4: Jay McDaniels, University of Washington.
0: Jane with it, left side, the lane runs up the shot. Oh, he got it. He got a foul on Cam Johnson.
1: At forward,
2: Julius Randle, Kentucky.
0: Got it right elbow. Throw it away. To Bo Tyler. Island up ahead. Julius Randle. Breakaway. Slam. Julius Randle.
1: At center.
2: Rudy Gobert. Saint-Quentin. Friends.
0: Pop makes the three. Rudy fell for it. Jokic inside. Rudy recovers. Blocks the shot. What a play by the four-time defensive player of the year. So a team that used just 14 different starting lineups in the regular season, fewest of any team in the league. Again, using a fifth different starting lineup in seven games. Ayo and Ant together for the first time. Here's what Dosunmu said about how he felt coming off. Getting back, really, he played 10 minutes in game two, but playing hefty number of minutes with that right heel and right calf injury in game three.
5: You know, he came up in game, felt healthy. By the grace of God, I was able to knock some rust off. And I'm just excited to be out there. I'm excited to help the team win. And, you know, I'm going to do whatever I can, you know, to keep my body right and try to just be out there to help the guys.
0: Both Ayo and Ant, Jim Peterson, trending in the right direction with their minutes. They're both off the injury report. And Ant, of course, played 40 and had 32 points. And at least Ayo got himself going in the second half.
6: I really have been looking forward to getting to this lineup. I think that Ayo has been, since he was acquired by Tim Connelly at the trade deadline, I thought that he would be the best backcourt partner for Anthony Edwards. His dynamic abilities to defend and then also push offense himself will open up the floor for Anthony Edwards in a way that Mike Conley and Dante don't. So this is going to be an interesting start of the game here for Minnesota.
0: Chris Finch told us on the tip-off show that he will go beyond the seven players that he used over the final 44 minutes of game four. Mike Conley played the opening 4 minutes, and that was it. It was a seven-man rotation, but he will get his bench involved more here in game number four. For the Spurs, Mitch Johnson will stick with his starting lineup. It includes De'Aaron Fox and Stephon Castle in the backcourt, Devin Vassell, Julian Champagny, and that man, Victor Wembanyama, as the starting center. After the game three win here at Target Center, he talked about fending off the Wolves and the keys to closing out that fourth quarter.
2: I would say it was more like holding the ship together. We had a lead. We didn't need to rush. We needed to be consistent. Rather than doing incredible things or amazing things, we needed to avoid mistakes. And that's something really, it's situations we haven't really been in, you know, or I haven't. But I know it's going to happen in the playoffs.
0: Victor Wembanyama had a big impact in the first two games of the series, but his scoring jumped big time in game three. And his stat line of 39 points, 15 rebounds, 5 blocks, his impact was massive. He was a plus 16 during his time on the floor.
6: Yeah, 13 of 18 from the floor, and he's got the perfect number of three-point shots up, too. He went 3 of 5, so efficiency in that regard. His free throwing is very impressive, you know, because you and I were talking about his free throw technique. For big guys, as big as his hands are, you know, like I was watching him shoot tonight before the game, the ball is on his palm. Like he really, but he shoots it so nicely. His shooting touch, both from the perimeter and around the basket, is so deft. He's impossible to cover. Rudy Gobert, Julius Randle have to do a great job being physical with him tonight. And getting him into foul trouble again would be a really good idea if they could do that.
0: Ooh, that would work. Here's Chris Finch on the tip-off show on the key to slowing down Wemby.
7: Well, I think, you know, he was really hampered by some of our foul trouble. We weren't able to kind of get Julius onto him like we like to do. You know, we have other things we can try. Definitely, you know, he's a hard guy to double because he doesn't really catch the ball in spots that you can double, right? But, you know, obviously we can send multiple bodies at him. But I think we got to really get into the passer. You know, I think one way that you can affect Wemby is, you know, you got to bother the passes to him. You know, if you can, like, limit his touches by, you know, smothering the passer, I think that's something that we really need to focus on.
0: I like that thought of denying him the basketball, because once he gets it, you're in trouble.
6: Yeah, denying the catch back, denying elbow catches, and Rudy and Julius have tried to do that. But ball pressure is always a good idea. When they're trying to lob over the top of a defender, the more ball pressure you can apply out on the perimeter is going to impact that play big time.
0: Opening tip tonight, Wemby and Gobert. Back tap by Wembanyama. Third straight game, the Spurs come away with the first possession of the game. They'll bring it up from left to right. They're in the Association White. Stops and bottoms with a black and gray trim. They've got Spurs across the front of their chest. Timberwolves donning the classic throwback black uniforms. All four home games they've played in the postseason. Wemby baseline pull up over Rudy. The Wolves secure the rebound. Started the game a dismal 0-for-12 in game three. Bumping is Randle, fading on the shot, no over Castle, and Wemby controls the rebound.
6: They need Julius to make shots in this game. That was a wide open shot that he created for himself.
0: Wemby spins inside, left-handed jump hook is good over Gobert, and he thought he got fouled. 2-0 San Antonio on top. Wolves 0-for-12 to start the playoff game, the worst in franchise history. The most they had missed, four straight in a postseason game. They blew that number out of the gym. Three ball, Randle left side, no, it's off the front rim, and Julian Champagny's got the rebound. Randle hitting 26% of his threes in this postseason. Vassell up top, straight away three, hits it over Anthony Edwards, 5-0, San Antonio leads it. Just over a minute gone here in the opening quarter. Julius Randle is 0-for-13 on his pull-up threes heading into tonight in the postseason. McDaniel spins on Champagny. Baseline jumper, no good. Rebound tapped out of bounds. Wemby the last to touch. Wolves have started the game 0-for-3.
6: The two guys that Minnesota need to make shots missed their first three shots. Jaden McDaniels needed to see that first one go down.
0: Inbound tap by Castle out of bounds. Stays Wolves ball, 12 to shoot.
6: Jaden is just impacted by his makes or misses right now at this juncture. There was a time where he didn't worry about it, but he is now.
0: Edwards with a hezzy. Now the rise, and he rattles in a straightaway three. Wolves are on the board here with 10:18 left to go in the opening quarter. San Antonio's up 5-3. Spurs get it to Champagny, wing left up top. Castle got the ball back. Julius was going for the steal, got there late, collided with Castle, and he is called for the foul. You mentioned McDaniels and Randle. They combined to shoot 8 of 34 and 3 of 11 from beyond the arc.
6: And Minnesota still only lost by 7.
0: Right. Driving is Castle right to the cup. Got the lay-in. Down the right side of the lane, 7-3. San Antonio's on top. They've hit 3 of 4 shots. The Wolves are 1 of 4 from the field. Randle got stripped. Ball out of bounds right into the Timberwolves bench. 14 to shoot. So with Io and Ant both in the starting lineup, it does make the bench very interesting tonight. You know what you have in Naz Reid. After that, you've got a lot of question marks. Anthony Edwards off the inbound. To the right angle, here's Julius Randle. Bumped by Castle, lost the ball, got it back. 3 to shoot. Rudy, left side, 3 ball, on its way. It's short.
6: I thought that was going in, Jim.
0: Here's Wembanyama off to Castle, wing left. Puts it on the deck, around the Wemby screen, down the lane, lobs it back for Wemby. He got shoved from behind. Give Io the foul. It will not be in the act of shooting, sideline out of bounds for San Antonio.
6: You know the offense is broken down when the ball ends up in Rudy's hands outside the arc and he's taking a three. It's not the way you design it. And boy, Wimbenyama just completely embellishes the contact that Io made on it. It was just a little bit of a touch in the ribs, and it looked like he got shot. And that's ridiculous.
0: Yeah, that's not a whole lot of a shove there. Champagne in the corner, up top to Wembanyama. He'll pull Rudy out to the perimeter at the three-point line, two to shoot. Crosses over, takes a peek, pulls up on a 20-footer, whisks it to his right. That never did hit the rim, came off the glass. Wolves control. Trailing by four here, Edwards with it, pounding the dribble left side. Now works on Vassell. Mid-post left side, doubled back out to Sumo. They swing it up top. Here's Randall going to work on Castle to the mid-post on the right side. Back out to Dosumu, eight to shoot. Io against Castle, crosses over, couldn't gain a step, now does, in the paint, runs it up with the right hand, off back iron, no. Rudy offensive rebound, and he slams home the putback, and he got a foul. Well, 3-point opportunity for Rudy Gobert. Wemby picks up his first.
6: That's the value of Gobert. You know he's always going to be around the rim, so Io had to throw it a little bit higher because Wembanyama's there, but Wemby hits Rudy right in the face as he's putting it through the halo with two hands.
0: 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Spurs come in 100% healthy. The Wolves, with the exception of Dante DiVincenzo, out for the season with the right Achilles tear. They come in healthy. Free throw is good for Rudy Gobert. The Wolves are within one at 7-6.
6: Minnesota had 30 second chance points last ball game, 30-12. Five already. All five of their points have come in second chance variety.
0: Castle up top, a three ball straight away. Castle in this series, averaging 17 points a game. He's now 5 of 10 on his threes. 10-6, McDaniels into the paint, runs it up and strokes it.
6: That was nice.
0: That was smooth over Julian Champagne. 10-8. Yeah, that's one area, second chance points. The Wolves have been able to have the edge on this San Antonio team. Wemby goes down, falls to the floor, and there's a travel.
6: Jayden did a good job on the switch, pulling the chair on Wemby as Wemby was leaning into him, trying to drive it to the rim. Jayden just backed up, let him fall down. He just unfurled himself across the painted area.
0: It's not too unsimilar to what we saw Wemby go down in the fourth quarter right in front of his own bench and kind of slide across the floor. They didn't call him for a travel that time. They do get him this time.
6: Got to turn your head. They're coming at you right now.
0: Wolves turned it over. Out of bounds. Here comes San Antonio. Castle against Gobert. Right side. Hand off to Fox. He'll pop the lefty. Fires offline. And the rebound comes down to Julius Randle. Fox is just 4 of 16 on his threes in this series. Randall, wow, got airborne, tossed it all the way back to midcourt. Io tries to save it, but it's saved right to Julian Champagne. Here's Fox, back to Champagne, extra pass Vassell in the corner. Three ball, no good. Wolves escape damage. Down by two with possession. 7:30 left to go, opening quarter. Edwards around the screen by Gobert, snakes his way, top of the key. Now the free throw line, now the elbow, pulls up on the jumper. It's no good, but Castle ran him down, and he gets called for the foul. Edwards to the free throw line for the first time tonight.
6: Devin Vassell is the primary defender on Anthony Edwards. But when Stephon Castle gets switched onto him, he's also ultra aggressive. He really was trying to contest that shot by Ant. Ant did a good job of selling it there. He did get body contact. But these guys are aggressive. And this is a very athletic, defensive-minded team that also is very efficient offensively. They play both ends of the floor at a high level.
0: Third best defense of the regular season. Yeah. Number one in the postseason. Number one in opponent's effective field goal percentage, which definitely is loosely defined as how well do you defend the shot. And San Antonio does it so well. I feel like all their guys, we talked after game one about maybe how Fox had to be more assertive, less sort of democratic, as Fox, Castle, Vassell, Harper, and Johnson all kind of split time. But you can see how dangerous they are when it's working well. Those pieces are just interchangeable.
6: No doubt.
0: Fox runs it up and hits it in the paint.
6: I mean, just when you think you have one of them stopped, another one steps up.
0: Yeah, or Keldon Johnson gets a transition bucket or a corner three. And then, here's Dylan Harper.
6: And Champagne as well.
0: Yeah, Champagne shot the ball so well from beyond the arc. Number one three-point shooter in the postseason. Spurs have it here, up by two, 12-10. Castle holds to his left in Wemby. 6:40 left to go first quarter. Castle against Randle. Spins, right-handed dribble to the mid-post, pulls up on the jumper and hits it. San Antonio now 6 of 10 shooting to start this game, while the Wolves are 3 for 9. Up thing Mike Inouye mentioned with our one thing tonight. It's just getting off to a good start and playing with the lead. And the Wolves have just not been able to do that. Randall misses the shot. The rebound pops right back out to him. He attacks and finishes. 14-12 as Fox pushes. Now the trailer is Champagne. Fox back with it against Julius Randle. Aaron likes the matchup, calls for a Wemby screen, gets a running start in the paint, floats it up to Wemby, who throws it down with a right-hand flush. The alley-oop to Wembanyama. That's his fifth lob dunk of this series. Timeout is called with 5:53 left to go in the opening quarter. San Antonio off to the four-point lead early, 16-12 on the Minnesota Timberwolves Radio Network.
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12: 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Crunch into crispy egg rolls with sweet chili sauce, or try the deep fried ranch bites just like you'd find at the Minnesota State Fair. Love comfort food? You'll want the bacon and Gouda mac and cheese bites served with smoky chipotle mayo. Of course, don't forget the garlic cheese curds, golden, melty, and impossible to resist. New bites, big flavor, only at Aces on 29th, just off Tower Avenue on Banks in Superior.
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0: Spurs out to the early four-point advantage. Timberwolves basketball in game four, brought to you in part by U.S. Bank. 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Wolves try to avoid going down 3-1, which would almost be a death blow. Teams that lead 3-1 in an NBA 7-game series all time win 95% of the series. Naz Reid was asked about the biggest key to responding after the Game 3 loss on the home floor.
14: Punch back. That's how you respond. That's how you, that determines what type of team you are, type of person you are, how you respond. I mean, everybody, you know, you can throw blows, kind of how you respond. And I think you kind of do well in that aspect. And I think that's kind of just who we are. I mean, you kind of let go of the ropes, like you said, in the first quarter, somehow, some way, miss shot, whatever the case may be. But yeah, like I said, it's how you respond. We've never been a team to just roll over them, so I know that's for a fact.
0: Yeah, Naz Reid, this playoff-tested Timberwolves team. It's roughly played twice as many playoff games than the San Antonio Spurs. They've got experience, back-to-back Western Conference Finals appearances. But again, trailing early, and the Wolves have trailed about 75% of this series so far. It's only a four-point margin, but it does make a little bit of a difference when you're always kind of trailing and always trying to catch up.
15: It'd be nice to build a lead and hold one.
0: Yeah. Shannon is into the game. So is Naz Reid. out to Julius Randle. Left angle, drives on Castle. Back to the corner. Here's a Nasri corner. Three over Wemby. Hits the side of the backboard.
6: Again, I just think that attacking those Wemby closeouts when he's closing out to the corner, three-point shooter would be the cure.
0: Keldon Johnson, a drive. Couldn't finish over Shannon, but he collects his own miss. Now Harper with it up top. He'll drive in to the corner and Johnson. Now the angle of Vassell up top. Castle still six to shoot. Wemby lobs it inside. Harper's all alone. Reverse layup. No, but a whistle and a foul. That's an important point. To go back to the other end, you and I were talking about this before the game. You were showing me some videos of the Wolves needing to do a better job of recognizing who Wemby is guarding. Sliding that player to the corner, good ball movement, get it to that player. And when Wemby closes out, that's
6: the basket's wide open. Yes. There's nobody under the hoop to be able to, because Wemby's out there defending, and he's not, he can change directions, but not quickly enough to take, you know, Nasri blows by him. He's not catching back up again.
0: Yeah.
6: And same thing with Jade McDaniels, Terrence Shannon Jr. And I think we're settling for three-point shots, contested three-point shots over the top of Wembanyama in the corners, when really if you just attack a closeout, you're going to get an easy shot.
0: He's a tough guy to hit a three over, I would imagine, with all 19 feet of him. Yeah, I mean, but Nas couldn't even get to the rim. It hit the side of the backboard.
6: The side of the backboard, exactly right.
0: Would have been a great opportunity to bring it down off the pump fake and drive. Here's Ant drawing contact in the lane. Will he be at the free throw line? Yes, says Zach Zarba.
6: Did a good job of on the catch that time, moving to the middle of the floor from the left side in front of the Wolves bench, moving to the middle of the floor. Once he caught it, attacking Keldon Johnson right away, got into his body and drew the foul.
0: Quick decisions. How often does Chris Finch talk about that when it comes to whether it's Ant or Julius Randle making quick decisions?
6: Yeah. And get your team in the bonus, too. So it's the 13 foul on the San Antonio Spurs, and so that's what Ant does for you. Helps you get into the bonus quicker.
0: San Antonio was on an 8-2 run here until these Ant free throws. He hits them both. Edwards has 7 points to lead Minnesota, four of them coming at the free throw line. 18-14, still trailing by four. Shannon pressures Castle. Knocked the ball free into the backcourt. Castle gets it back. Acts as if he got hit on the head as he gets the ball back. Drifts right side. He's got Randle on him. Cross court. Devin Vassell puts on the deck. Drives. Lost it on the way up. And that's got to be an offensive foul. And it is. He crashed into T.J. Shannon. T.J. has drawn his fourth charge of the postseason. Guess how many the Timberwolves has as a team in the postseason? Four. He's got all of them.
6: T.J. is just so smart now. He's been... You know, Chris Finch has had to take him to task for, you know, not being aware as a low man help that time. And so he's been doing it so well now in the playoffs. It was one of the main bones of contention for Chris Finch during the regular season.
0: Here's Ant on the step back, left side three. He drains it and then pumps his chest. Edwards with 10 points in the opening 5.5 minutes, and the Wolves are now within one. And they say it's a two. They said Ant had a foot on the line, so he's down to nine. Dylan Harper will bring it up for the Spurs. 4.5 left to go here, opening quarter. Spins away from McDaniels with a head of steam down the lane, right to the cup, missed the layup. He couldn't check up his speed. Now the Wolves have a 5-on-4 advantage. Can they hump the open man? Here's Nas, a spin move inside, up with the left hand. No, off the back iron. Nas fighting for the rebound. It goes out of bounds. It'll be awarded to Minnesota.
6: Julius did a great job that time of rim running, getting into the body of Wembanyama, which opened up the lane for Nasri to go to the rim. Misses the little jump hook in front of the rim, but Minnesota retains possession here.
0: Wemby will sit. Here comes Luke Kornet.
6: They've been matching Rudy Gobert's minutes with Luke Kornet.
0: Rudy Gobert back on the floor. Julius Randle will sit. So Shannon, Edwards, McDaniels, Reed and Gobert, the five on the four. If you take away game two, Kornet has really struggled in his limited minutes. McDaniels fades over Vassell. That's a tough two, and it rims off. Rebound off Rudy's hand, out of bounds. Kornet in game one, a -7 in 8 minutes. The blowout win for San Antonio, who's a +22 in 13 minutes. But in game three, he was a -9 in 11 minutes. Baseline left, Fox draws a foul, couldn't get the shot to go. Two free throws coming up. So in those games one and three, Jim, a -16 in 19 minutes.
6: Yep.
0: You get the feeling the Wolves have to make some hay. A lot when it's just like when Jokic goes off the floor, you've got to make some money.
6: The only thing right now is that Mike Conley's going to come into the game, I assume, for Anthony Edwards. But
0: it's going to be Jaden.
6: Okay. Again, it shows you with 3:45 here to go, you want to be able to optimize these non-Wembanyama minutes with Anthony Edwards on the floor.
0: Problem is, then you need Anthony Edwards to counter what Wembanyama does when he's on the floor. I mean, that's the game within the game in those matchups.
6: And that's where Julius Randle has to come into play, because Julius has got to help Minnesota and carry the load when Ant's out on the floor.
0: 20-16, Spurs lead it. Here's Ant, free throw line extended right side. A little catch and fade. That came up well short, just grazed the front rim. Harper lost it off his own foot. Here's TJ Shen, off the Ant. Here comes the boom! A throwdown for Edwards. Give him 11 points here in the opening quarter. The Wolves are within two. Fox drops it back. Here's Harper. Kelvin Johnson wing right. Fox now on the wing off the Cornette screen. Fox attacks with that left-handed dribble. Got stripped. A late whistle gets the crowd annoyed. Foul will be charged to Rudy Gobert.
6: Just reached in at the end there. Ant was doing a good job of trying to get back into the play. It looked like there was no contact. Chris Finch isn't looking to Jeff Newton to see if they should challenge.